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1: 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Trump returns from China.
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4: Still no word on how a bomb wound up in a reservoir that serves as the sole source of drinking water for the Mobile area. The director of the water and sewer system called the grenade-type IED an unprecedented threat. It was secured and detonated by federal, state, and local law enforcement. The investigation is ongoing. Officials say they are increasing security at the reservoir. Following the murder of a nurse in Tuscaloosa, the mayor says it points to a crisis in the state's mental health system.
5: The accused murderer of Ada Doss asked to be dropped off at DCH because he was having a mental health issue. Mayor Walt Maddox tells JT on Alabama's Morning News that the mental health care system in the state is broken.
6: When I was elected mayor, JT, Bryce Hospital, the state's leading mental health institution, had nearly 800 beds. Today it has 263.
5: He says that leads to major issues for Tuscaloosa, Birmingham, Huntsville, Mobile, and Montgomery. Funding has been cut off. That's the major issue, not only statewide, but nationwide.
6: We're continuing to expand our behavioral health unit. We have 26 police officers that do nothing but mental health calls. 26 police officers and 4 social workers. That's how bad the state's mental health system is today.
5: And that's just one police department in one city. I'm Leah Brandon.
4: The search is ongoing at a landfill in the Wiregrass for the body of 2-year-old Genesis Reed. Authorities say the child was killed by her mother. More than 70 law enforcement personnel are involved in the search. Businessman Dale Gilley is helping provide meals.
7: Whenever we had the opportunity to help with the investigators out there at the landfill, it was a no-brainer. You know, it's our community.
4: Officials say the search could take months. College baseball tonight, Alabama hosting Ole Miss. Auburn welcomes Georgia. I'm Jim Faraday.
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8: Another very pleasant evening for this Friday night. We'll have lows in the 50s, highs near 85, and even a little hotter in some areas tomorrow. Lots of sunshine. Winds out of the south at 4 to 8, lows near 62, highs in the upper 80s on Sunday. More clouds in the afternoon. There might be an isolated shower or storm over East Alabama. The rain chance 20%. Mostly sunny on Monday, highs near 90. I'm WBRC First Alert Chief Meteorologist Wes Wyatt on your side.
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0: Church's speech is pop culture meets school bond. You know, he's a University of North Carolina graduate. He makes a joke about Coach K, you know, their big rival at Duke, and about beating Duke. And, you know, there's some of that. You got to have that. But in the midst of all that and just the overall cool vibe that Eric Church has given your speech, there's some deeply profound messages buried, and they're beautiful. The next string he talks about, he goes through each string in the guitar. I encourage you, it's on YouTube, it's on my Facebook page, you can find it anywhere. Just look up Eric Church graduation speech. The next string is ambition and resilience.
1: The G string. That's what it's called. Sorry. I didn't name the damn thing. That's just what it is. The G string drifts faster than the others on a guitar. I can promise you that is true. I have dealt with it my whole life. It's because ambition and resilience both live on this string, and they pull in opposite directions. I want you to want things. You should want things. The world has more than enough people standing at the edge of their own potential, waiting for a permission slip that was never going to arrive. Want the thing. Say it out loud. Build toward it with everything you have. And when you fail, and you will fail. Hemingway wrote it plainly, right in the sternum. The world breaks everyone. Afterward, the best of us are stronger at the broken places. Get back up. Tune the string. Keep playing.
0: It's true. Resilience is everything. You know, I was talking to a show sponsor in Houston that does credit card processing. And he was saying, as everyone tells me, the toughest part of people's business today is getting employees who can do what you need them to do. It's not even a question anymore of being able to afford employees. There was a labor cost to value ratio out of whack a few years ago, where it didn't make sense to hire people, especially in hospitality, for the rates they wanted. The COVID era and all, it was hard to get people off the couch. Everybody was getting paid to stay home. And then a lot of people got used to staying home. And it became an option that they'd never considered before. Now, all of a sudden, oh, wait a second. I can find a job where I get up and not have to get dressed, not have to put on a coat and tie. And all of a sudden, the world changed. It changed in a way that it hasn't gone back. And so people will tell me that their biggest challenge is finding people to work who can handle the job. So I'm talking to, there's three brothers, the Petrie brothers. They own a company in Houston called Redstone Credit Card Processing, Redstone Payment Systems. And I said, I always ask my show sponsor, what's your biggest challenge? And I say, well, finding good people. All right, what can the people not do? And they said, well, when we get a lead that comes in and we send somebody out to pitch a deal, that we'll handle your credit card processing, and here's how much it'll cost, and here's how much we'll save. You know, a lot of people don't want to change. Maybe we can save them money, but they don't want to go somewhere different or whatever. He said, but, you know, you think about this, and in professional baseball, if you fail 7 out of 10 times, you're going to be in the Hall of Fame because you batted a 300 or better. But you get a guy that fails half the time and you can't get him to go back up and go back in the game. And resilience is such an important life skill. It's amazing to me watching Little League sports growing up, how many parents never taught their kids how to lose with grace. The team would lose and the parents would be blaming the ref and or the umpire and, da, da, da, and the coach and all that. Whoa, whoa, whoa. I got news for you. You're going to lose in life. You're going to lose a lot, no matter how good you are. You're going to lose a lot. And you better learn how to get back up. You better learn.

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0: Eric Church delivered the graduation speech at the University of North Carolina. I listen to a lot of graduation speeches, probably more than anybody you know. That's not a flex. It's just what I do. I give a lot of speeches. I study speeches. I study structure, study concept, delivery, all of it. I study TED Talks. I study sermons. I study stand-up comics. And this particular graduation speech is the second most impactful to me that I've ever seen. And that includes the Admiral McRaven speech that I think is phenomenal at the University of Texas a few years ago. The one by Lou Holtz, I think, is the best. Anyway, I want to finish out the speech. I got other things I want to get to. But one of the things he does is takes his guitar and goes through each string and represents each part of your life. And any one of them being out of tune ruins the song. And the next one is community, which is the B string.
1: The B string is about community. Your generation faces a temptation no generation before has ever faced. The temptation to perform for everyone and belong to no one. To be globally visible and locally invisible. To have thousands of followers and no one knows actually where you live. Resist this. Plant yourself somewhere. Put down roots with the full intention of growing there. Learn the actual names, not usernames, of the people around you. Volunteer. Coach the team. Build the thing your community needs, even if the internet will never see it. Generosity. Generosity is not something you do after you make it. It's how you make it. And if you get lost, and at some point, I promise you, you will. You have a place you belong now. Come back. Walk through the quad on a fall day. Or sit on Franklin Street on a game day. And remember, these are my people because I am a Tar Heel. My last tour took me 42,185 miles over North America. And every single night, near and far, someone had on a Carolina flag, a Carolina hat, or a Carolina jersey. You will find yourselves, speaking from experience, high-fiving strangers wearing Carolina gear in faraway airports, or staying up across time zones to catch the moments, last moments of a game, or canceling a show in Texas to be with your people in the Final Four as you vanquish Coach K, you're welcome. And having the ultimate pride knowing that's the night my boys learn the Carolina fight song ends with Go to Hell, Duke.
0: You know what my thought is on that? When your university defines itself by criticizing another university, that's all I need to know. I always tell people Aggies, Longhorns, the whole thing. I don't have a dog in the hunt. My kids go to UT. I went to University of Houston. I went to UT Law School. I'm good educational. They're all good. But when we see your team playing in a playoff game against another team that is not the University of Texas, and the sign for your school is the Longhorns of Texas turned upside down, you're thinking about UT, even when you're not playing UT. I would reconsider that if it was me. When your school fight song says, beat Duke, I don't know what the school fight song at Duke is, but if their school fight song doesn't include you, but yours includes them, I'd start wondering if maybe I'm not trying too hard. If I'm defining myself based on not being them, then who am I? Anyway, it's a fun moment. That's, you know, school rivalries. They're silly, but they're fun, right? The next one is individuality.
1: Finally, the high E string. This is the thinnest string. It's the highest note, the one that carries the melody, that single line above the chord that everyone in this room recognizes and takes with them on the way home. It's also the one bent most easily by outside pressure. Social media is going to show you 1,000 versions Amen. Of a life
0: Amen.
1: That looks better than yours. The comparison will be relentless, curated, and a lie, dressed up in really good lighting. Someone's comments, someone's criticism, someone's cold opinion is going to try to convince you to retune yourself to match what they think you should sound like. Do not let them touch your string. You were made uniquely, wonderfully, distinctly. There's a sound only you can make, a voice that has never existed before you and will never.
0: And then let me close with him sticking the landing the way Carrie Strug did.
1: Six strings of life and willingness to keep them in tune. Six principles, six pillars. When all six are in tune with each other, the chord your life makes is full and resonant and true. All six will drift, not one or two, all six, in their own time, in their own season. Your faith will go quiet when you need it loud. Your family will get complicated in a way only the people who love you most can complicate things. You will go through hard seasons with your spouse. Your ambition will hollow out and your resilience will wear thin. Your community will start to feel like an obligation and your world will try to sand down the edges of exactly who you are. This is not failure. This is not weakness. It's the inevitable universal experience of living in an imperfect world that doesn't stop to let us tune up. And the difference between a life that sounds like music and a life that sounds like noise is whether you stop and listen, whether you're honest enough to hear which string has drifted out of tune and humble enough to make the adjustment instead of just turning up the volume and hoping nobody notices. Because you will notice. The part of you that knows what the chord should sound like will always notice. It will not let you go. Life won't be right until it is tuned. Trust what your heart hears and is telling you about your song.
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4: The president is back. I'm Tom Rigotti, Fox News. President Trump has returned to the U.S. following his high-stakes meeting with Chinese President Xi Jinping in Beijing. The leaders talk trade, Taiwan, and artificial intelligence. Trump comments on his relationship with Xi in an interview with Fox's Brett Baer on Special Report.
5: I have a very good relationship with President Xi and with China. And it sounds like something that doesn't mean anything, but it's everything in deal-making and problems we've solved. The two of us have solved a lot of problems between that somebody else would have maybe done very badly with.
4: Trump also explained that Xi agrees with that Iran should not have a nuclear weapon and the Strait of Hormuz needs to be reopened. The standstill in the Strait of Hormuz continues after President Trump's return from China. Fox has confirmed Iran's Karg Island, responsible for the majority of The country's oil is at 85% capacity. Fox Business Network's Ashley Webster is in Tel Aviv with more.
2: There's no doubt that Iran is running out of options other than cutting production, and that's something that Tehran does not want to do. Oil is their economic lifeblood. At the same time, the U.S. Navy continuing its blockade of any shipping coming in or out of Iranian ports. President Trump was asked by reporters, is China committed to putting pressure on Iran to open up that very vital waterway? Here's his response. In the meantime, the clashes in this waterway continue. Reports say a vessel operating as a floating armory in the Gulf of Oman has been seized by Iran. The ship is used, by the way, to store weapons for security firms who protect ships at sea.
4: This comes as an Indian-flagged ship was sunk off the coast of Oman. Though the crew survived, Iran's foreign minister claims the strait is open to ships except those at war with Iran. 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
7: Big Wax News.
4: The murder of a nurse in Tuscaloosa points to a crisis in the state's mental health system. So says Mayor Walt Maddox, who tells JT on Alabama's Morning News.
8: When I was elected mayor, JT, Bryce Hospital, the state's leading mental health institution, had nearly 800 beds. Today it has 263.
4: The accused killer of Ada Doss reportedly was experiencing a mental health episode at the time of the murder. The search for the body of a 2-year-old is ongoing at an Enterprise landfill. Authorities say Genesis Reed was killed by her mother on Christmas Day and thrown in a dumpster. The search could take months. Nearly 180 Hibbett Sporting Goods locations will be closing. The corporate parent of the Alabama-based company, Britain's JD Sports, says it's shutting down smaller stores in underperforming locations. I'm Jim Faraday.
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9: Another very pleasant evening for this Friday night. We'll have lows in the 50s, highs near 85, and even a little hotter in some areas tomorrow. Lots of sunshine. Winds out of the south at 4 to 8, lows near 62, highs in the upper 80s on Sunday. More clouds in the afternoon. There might be an isolated shower or storm over East Alabama. The rain chance 20%. Mostly sunny on Monday, highs near 90. I'm WBRC First Alert Chief Meteorologist Wes Wyatt on your side.
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0: a week right here about to happen right now. I got an email from a friend of mine named Kenny Allen. Kenny Allen hosts a radio show out in the country. He works at a small business. He posts goofy ass videos of himself with great old Les Paul guitars. He's got quite the collection. He's got like $10 to his name, but he uses all of it for interesting stuff. Sometimes he'll post videos of himself on a riding lawnmower popping wheelies that he's, you know, took it to John Hennessy and juiced it up, or maybe the guy that's the new mayor of Magnolia. Anyway, he always sends me interesting stuff. So he sends me a picture. He sends me a deal here, and it said, "Czar, I figured you'd appreciate this. Yes, it is real. I checked. It was listed on the LaGrange page, but I think the barbershop is actually in Fayetteville. It's a handmade sign. It's pink. It's taped to the wall with blue painter's tape, and it says, 'Free summer buzz cuts for kids under 12. Larry's Barbershop. Number 1, 2, 3, and 4. I guess that's the clipper length. And I called him and I said, "Why'd you send me that?" He said, "Because I knew you'd like it." "What do you think I'd like about it?" "That in 2026, a dude is giving free haircuts to the kids for summer, A, and B, that he's giving buzz cuts." And I said, "You're right. I love it." So we've tracked him down. He didn't want to do the interview today. He said he could do it one day next week. He could take some time off. And we said, no. We want to talk to you while you're cutting hair. So we're making a very rare variance. I've issued a variance for him to do the interview on speakerphone because he's cutting hair during that time. Larry the Barber?
1: Yes, sir.
0: Okay, well, first of all, I think it's real cool that you do this.
1: Okay, I'm ready.
0: Okay, we started. We're in it. We're in the thick of it.
1: All right, well, I have Michael, one of my longtime customers, in the chair right now.
0: Okay.
1: So I'm going to let him hold the phone while I try to talk.
0: Okay.
1: I hope you can hear me loud and clear. On your end, it's a little bit soft.
0: Okay, I'll try to talk a little louder.
1: The table here.
0: Okay. My first question is, I looked at the picture of the sign you put up, and you got a tractor back behind it that says Minneapolis Moline, and they haven't made that brand since 1963. I'm wondering what the history of that tractor is.
1: The tractor is actually a calendar from First National Bank.
0: Oh, okay.
1: And I love tractors. I love farm work and farmers and all of that. You know, I work here in Smithville for 12 years, and majority of my business is all farmers and all of that stuff, just hardworking Americans.
0: All right, Larry, I'm going to ask you a question that is intended to stump you. So if you don't know it, it's not a bad thing. But if you do know it, then you're a superstar with tractor knowledge, okay?
1: Okay.
0: The brand of that tractor, Minneapolis Moline, MM, was established by the merger of three companies that come together. Do you know what they were?
1: No, sir.
0: It was Minneapolis Steel and Machinery, Minneapolis Threshing Machine Company, and the Moline Implement Company. Does that jar your memory?
1: Oh, yeah, a little bit.
0: Okay.
1: Yes, sir.
0: Okay. Somewhere out there, there's an old farmer that can't believe that that was just discussed on the air.
1: So, yeah, I tell you.
0: How come you do free buzz cuts for the kids?
1: Well, because I want to give back to the community of Smithville. You know, they've been so kind to me. I've been an outsider. I'm not born and raised in Smithville. I was born in Austin. And, you know, everything I can do to help out the community that adopted me, why not? So it's not, I don't just stop with free buzz cuts for kids. I also go to the volunteer fire department. I've been going for 10 years and giving money and donations to the volunteer fire department. I also like to go to the school in Smithville and do haircuts for kids going back to school. I even thought about later maybe doing for the guy that is trying to get a job and he ain't really got much money to do a free haircut for someone that's working, that's trying to get a job. Mm-hmm. You know, my barber story, you know, it has a lot of ups and downs, a lot of corkscrews. It's like, I've been a barber my entire life. I went to barber school when I was 14 years old. I got my barber's license at 16. And like Forrest Gump once said in his movie, you know, life is like a box of chocolates. You never know what you're going to get. So I never forget, ever, have I ever forgotten where I came from. I've had a lot of hard times, a lot of hard struggles. So that encourages me. That puts the fire under my feet to constantly always thinking about others and how I can give back. What's good about being a barber is you become a jack of all trades and a master of none. One day I'm in here talking to a guy struggling with drug addiction. Another time I'm here talking with a kid that's been abused. Another time I'm in here talking to one of my church customers and talking about God. And we just talked about everything. One thing I've learned in a small town like Vegas, whatever I say in the barbershop kind of stays in the barbershop. You don't know who somebody's related to. We have less than 5,000 people here. When I first would be here in town, I didn't know anybody. 12 years later, I can't even stand outside without people honking their horn, driving by, yelling out the window, I'll be in at lunch to get a haircut, and I'll see you tomorrow, Larry. And that's what I really love my job, when I can help somebody else out that struggled, because I have a whole barber story about struggles from where I came from.
0: All right, I want to hear that in the next segment. So here's the deal. We got 2 minutes left in this segment. And then we got a couple-minute break, and then we'll come back, and I want you to tell that story. Why don't you go ahead and start with the buzzers, and we'll just listen in while you're doing the buzzer. You're using the buzzer on him.
1: Okay. I'm going to hand him the phone, okay. And I'm just going to work.
0: Yeah.
1: I can't hardly hear you with the buzzer going.
0: That's okay. We'll be able to hear you. Go ahead. I like the hum of the buzzer.
1: I got one you can hear that's a lot louder.
0: Yeah, I like the
1: That's the sound of money right there.
0: Well, I did do the math, 400 times 40. Here we go. Let's see what we got. I'd really like to see a little refrigerator in there. Wouldn't you? You could even do those little drinks. You know, I like those little drinks. Just some Diet Cokes and Cokes, some Dr. Peppers, and then some throwback stuff. You know, I bet people would bring a six-pack of, you know, Old Knee High and Tab. I bet somebody brings some Tab in.
1: Have coffee in the morning for my customers. Yeah. The old farmers wanted coffee. Then I wound up throwing a half a pot of coffee away. Then they asked me to get donuts. Then I grabbed donuts on Saturday mornings, have donuts with customers and kids and stuff.
0: Yeah.
1: Then I wind up taking them home and looking like a donut myself.
0: Oh, my goodness. Okay, take us to break. We got just a few seconds before we go to break, and then we'll have a quick break, and then we'll hear your barber story. But let's hear the buzzers.
1: My barber.
0: Yep.
1: Okay, you'll hear the barber story.
0: Here we go. I mean, that's a very distinctive.
1: How you been? Doing great.
0: Well, they're having a conversation.
1: Called you up and,
0: getting the buzzer.
1: Holding a sign outside. I love the sound free of that buzz cut, and then they got a,
0: like a reality
1: hold of me
0: TV
1: from
0: show.
1: Holding that sign.
0: Y'all just
1: act
0: normal.
1: My store.
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2: 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The end. 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
0: As well as from all the citizen critics out there.
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3: This is in German. Do not buy unless you speak German. As you can tell from this review, I speak English and not German. Because we won the war.
2: Well,
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3: Oh, it has wall-to-wall profanity and vulgar language.
4: Can't you just make a movie about mobsters where they don't swear?
0: We'll uncover some startling truths. September 11th was still more than a week away.
4: He claiming Mr. Rogers had something to do with 9/11?
3: I think he's not claiming it. I think he's about to prove it, Greg.
0: We'll go on a journey of self-discovery.
4: Night of the Comet is one of the greatest movies. Yeah. Well,
3: no, it's not, but...
4: I immediately back off this.
0: And confront our own shameful opinions.
4: Why should the pros who get, at least they get paid for it? I want to do this for free. Like my opinion on, what was that band that I really got out in front of?
3: The New Radicals.
4: The New Radicals. Yeah, I was like, I think this guy's the next Stevie Wonder.
1: But mostly, it'll be a bunch of nonsense like this.
3: Yeah, he was Bing.
4: He was Bing.
3: Let me Bing it.
4: Yeah, I'm going to Bing this.
3: Bing?
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0: Smithville, who is doing free buzz cuts for the kids to start the summer. So they got a summer haircut. And then he does it again when they start to school in the fall. And he does it free for the kids. And I thought that was the coolest thing ever. And Larry the Barber is our guest. You got him? Okay. Larry, you were going to tell your barber story. Go ahead.
1: Yeah, I'm going to tell my barber story. Let me cast my customer out. And I got another customer.
0: How much is his? How much does his cost?
1: His cost $25.
0: Okay.
1: Regular haircuts here at Larry's Barbershop Smithville are $25. And for seniors and veterans, I also give veterans a discount for $20. And kids under 12 are $16.
0: But they get a free buzz cut to start the summer. But they get a free buzz cut to start the summer.
1: Yes. Right. Most definitely. I'm going to do free buzz cuts for kids 12 and younger for the summer. And I'm going to love every minute of it. I did my very first buzz cut on my brother when I was 6 years old. I had to stand in my dad's barbershop and stand on the milk carton to cut his hair. And I laugh and giggle. My dad said, "Why are you laughing, Larry? When you're done with brother, brother gets to buzz your hair." Anyway,
0: I love it. All right, so tell your story.
1: Okay, my story starts back in 1985. I was 14 years old, and I got out of high school at 11:45, and I went to barber school. So I want to give a big shout out to Roffler School of Hair Design on Burnett Road. And my barber instructor was Ron Brown. He became my whole life dad, kind of speak. So 14 years old, the only one close to my age was a boy or girl, probably about 19 years old. So I went to barber school, and then I got my barber's license at 16 years old. And then I went on my journey of being a barber. And my stepdad that raised me, he had a problem with alcohol. He was very abusive to me and my brother, my stepmom. So I had to deal with that. And then that led me into becoming a drug addict. I went through that in my life about 20 years. I've lost my kid. I became homeless on the streets of Austin, sleeping under a bridge. Horrible time in my life. But I kept moving forward. You know, I'll never forget where I came from. I kept moving forward. I knew one of these days that barbering was going to take me where I'm at today. But I had to go through the fights and the struggles and the pains and tears and all of that. And so I was a ranch hand for about 2 years. And then one of my friends from a recovery center says, "My dad left me $180,000. I want to give you $5,000 to open up a barber shop. And if you go back on drugs, you know, you're just pretty dumb." So I said, I'm done with drugs. I want to straighten my life out. I put drugs down 112. And I'm fixing to come up on a birthday, 14 years clean and sober. I give all the credit to Jesus Christ. Thank you, God. So then my friend gave me the money, and then I bought me a soccer mom van. I know it's a soccer mom's van because I had all them little stick people in the back. And there went 25, and I still don't have a barber shop. Then I windowed the other 25 down to 1,600. And my buddy John Gardner, which has passed now in 17, he said, "Are you going to open up a barber shop or not? Are you going to work for free the rest of your life on that ranch for a room and board?" "I'm going to open up a barber shop, but I don't know where to go." He said, come to Smithville and talk to my friend Bob Parker." So I talked to Bob Parker. And he said rent was $425 a month. And okay. And then I got a $200 to pay for the turn the lights and everything on. Okay. And I got to get barber supply and all this stuff. Okay. Okay. And then I said, you know, Mr. Parker, what if I don't make it? Then what? Larry, you're a ranch hand and you're working for free in Bastrop, taking care of 18 horses and building fences. So I have a barn that needs to be painted. Okay. And if you're short, then you just work it off. Okay. And then I said, I just don't know. You know, I was barely a year clean and sober. So I'm a little sketchy at this time. And I don't know if I'm going to make it, Mr. Parker. You know, what if I crash and burn? Well, at least you tried. He goes, shake my hand, Larry. Let's make it happen. So I shook Mr. Parker's hand. We made it happen. I put my first sign out there, February the 1st, 2012. It was a cold booger that time. I stand outside with a huge sign that says, barbershop now open. And my first customer come was a woman. Oh, come on, God. I'm just a regular barber shop, not a style shop. And hang on, God said, it might have a little boy or husband or grandpa or something. She come in the sign, come in the shop and looked at the sign that said, barbershop now open. I thought that said bakery shop now open. No, it's a barber shop. Then another week, another one saw the sign holding out there outside and said, he came in and it said barber shop now open. I thought that said banner shop now open. I said, God, I am doomed. People in Smithfield cannot read. But, you know, I made it my first month. I did not have to touch a paintbrush. I thank God for that a bunch of times. And I paid my first month's rent, $425. I paid my utility bill. I had $100 to my name. So grateful to have $100. And I started building my building blocks, and I remember where I come from. So anybody struggling with drug addiction, homeless, child abuse, it don't matter what it is. Larry the Barber has been there and done that. I love, love helping people out in those areas. So I paid my first month's rent, and then I made the money to pay my next month. And here I am 12 years later. I got married to my sweetheart. Also a recovering addict. She's recovering from heroin. And she has two more years clean time than me. And her name is Jamie Simpson. And she works across the street from me at 7-Eleven. She's my rock. She's my everything. And she's a little bitty thing. And I'm a big 230-pound guy. And she keeps me straight and I keep her straight. I've got my kid back. I bought me a house. We got vehicles. And life is really good as long as I continue to do the next right thing.
0: God bless you, Larry.
2: Ladies and gentlemen, Elvis has left the building. Thank you and good night.
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7: He's back at the White House. I'm Tom Graham, Fox News. President Trump has returned from Beijing after a summit with China's leader, Xi Jinping. The two discussing several topics, including rising oil prices since the start of the conflict with Iran. President insists it's temporary.
8: The strait will be open. They will not have a nuclear weapon. And the world will go on. And you will see gasoline prices drop.
7: Now, the leaders from the world's two largest economies also discussing trade.
9: He's coming home with a message that direct engagement with China is possible without having to give up any strategic leverage. On Air Force One, the president talked about what was gained preliminary agreements by President Xi for China to buy U.S. soybeans, U.S. energy exports, about 450 GE aerospace engines and Boeing planes.
10: Over 200 planes from Boeing with a promise of 750 planes, which will be by far the largest order.
7: And as Fox's Alexandria Hall, the Supreme Court ending the fight over congressional redistricting in Virginia.
11: The Supreme Court rejected Virginia's request for the High Court to hear its appeal in the redistricting case. That request was filed after the Virginia State Supreme Court voted 4-3 that a new recent voter-approved map was unconstitutional because the state legislature improperly began the process of placing that referendum on the ballot after early voting had started in Virginia's statewide election last fall. That measure would have redrawn the state's congressional districts to potentially give Democrats an extra 4 seats in the state. Redistricting has become a major midterm issue, with several states redrawing maps after President Trump asked GOP-led states to do so to potentially give Republicans an advantage. Kevin Uretsky, Fox News.
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13: Here's something pretty disturbing I discovered while researching this podcast. This is what it actually says on the Los Angeles Police Department website. The site states that the Adult Missing Persons Unit investigates 3,200 cases a month. And 70% of those missing people are found or returned voluntarily within 2 or 3 days. It goes on to explain, and I quote here, "Since being a missing person is not a crime, police are given a very limited role while conducting these types of investigations." At the bottom of the webpage, it gets more disturbing. There's a section titled, "What if they never returned?" And here's the official police advice. In such situations, you may want to enlist the services of a private investigator to assist in your search. If you can't afford a PI, the police elaborate, quote, "Another option would be to contact the Salvation Army, which has a missing persons locator program." There is not a single sentence on the LAPD website that would lead a loved one of a missing person to have any faith that the police would properly investigate it. What the LAPD is basically saying is, if someone you love goes missing, don't overreact. They'll probably turn up, unless they don't, in which case you should get someone besides the police to look into it. All this is my way of saying, if the police took missing persons cases as seriously as they do, say, bank robberies, I wouldn't have had to do this podcast in the first place and end up chasing a violent criminal halfway around the country. I'm Neil Strauss, and you can hear the full story of To Live and Die in L.A.
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20: Another very pleasant evening for this Friday night. We'll have lows in the 50s, highs near 85, and even a little hotter in some areas tomorrow. Lots of sunshine. Winds out of the south at 4 to 8, lows near 62, highs in the upper 80s on Sunday. More clouds in the afternoon. There might be an isolated shower or storm over East Alabama. The rain chance 20%. Mostly sunny on Monday, highs near 90. I'm WBRC First Alert Chief Meteorologist Wes Wyatt on your side.
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0: many say, some take offense to it, but let's make the corrupt, bankrupt government of Puerto Rico a state so we can bail it out and always be a massive sieve. It's like a massive state run by a New York, like a New York City, but it's a state. Let's do that.
1: These are the things I think that we've got to do. We've got to neutralize these red states from cheating.
0: Yes, so I'm going to cheat by adding Puerto Rico, packing the Supreme Court, adding D.C., which should never happen according to our founders, and then we win, and we're going to cheat, but we're going to cheat in a way where they can't come back from that cheating.
1: Including blue states expanding their maps. And all of this, I think,
0: is gerrymandering. By the way, the Democrats yesterday gave up on blacks in the South. They gave up on blacks in the South. They're like, okay, we're done. Now we have to gerrymander the North. Now we're not going to worry about black districts or the black vote, as far as rigging it. We're going to focus only on rigging the states in the North. Screw the black people. It's all about just cheating, rigging it, blowing up the system so that they can win. By the way, this may make you think about the filibuster. This may make you think about blowing up the filibuster. I am not in favor of doing that. And then you say, well, but they'll do it first. You could have said that last year. You could have said that the year before. You could have said that the year before. It will be an absolute disaster. If you blow up the filibuster, you probably will get a Puerto Rico or D.C. as a state, which should never happen. You probably will get the Supreme Court packed. Don't do it. If they do it, then we go after it. But if somebody could have told you 3 years ago that we should blow up the filibuster first because they're going to do it, you would have said you're stupid. At least most would have. Because they tell you to blow it up doesn't mean you should. All right, when we come back, a little more of Kamala. But I want you to hear when she speaks even slower. We slowed it down a little bit. This is going to give you that laugh you need going into the weekend. I promise you. That, plus in California, what is it they want to ban to prevent the fire policy? Do they want to ban bums? And do they want to call the forests and stuff? No. I'll tell you what they want to ban. It has to do with people like you and me and what we normally do in our backyards. It's Chris Crockett for Jesse Kelly. This is the Jesse Kelly Show.
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0: my friend's first wife way back in the day. His wife literally thought this song said, "Big old jet had a light on." Big old jet had a light on. I'm not kidding you. And that, I've talked about stuff like that, like the worst song, you know, song lyrics you got wrong. That's a fun one. Chris Crockin for Jesse Kelly, the Jesse Kelly Show. Everybody in your family needs a burner. Your parents, your children, your significant other. Not everyone is comfortable with a firearm, but everyone can handle a burner launcher in order to protect themselves. You may already own a firearm, like I do. I'm sure Jesse does. We own a lot of them. But before you face the financial, legal, and emotional way to pull in the trigger, that's very true. There's a smarter option. It's burner. According to the 2022 FBI statistic, less than 0.01 of all altercations required a lethal response. Think about it. We all have a safety plan that includes firearms, but that's not only necessary in less than 1% of the time. It's only necessary. Perfect for holiday travels, plans since it's legal in all 50 states. 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I own these myself. Along with many firearms, they're great for your family members, too. 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It has kinetic rounds with a 60-foot range. 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All right, so a little bit more on what Keklin Kamla was saying. Then we're going to play it slow because she sounds drunk when she's normally talking. But when you slow it down, it's even more fun.
1: Look, we got to fight fire with fire. These folks are playing to win. We got to play to win.
0: We got to play to win. We got to fight fire with fire. Hold on. Let me play this. So this is it's slowed down now. Here we go. Let's have a little fun here. Well, it takes forever to download this thing. Yeah. We'll play it in just a sec. Oh, there we go. Okay.
1: This is a moment where there are no bad ideas. No bad idea brainstorm is what I'd like to call it.
0: This is, she has one more drink before she talks. This is perfect. This is exactly what I'm hearing anyways normally.
1: And in that no bad ideas brainstorm, we talk about what we need to do and think about doing around the Electoral College. We talk about the idea of Supreme Court reform, which includes expanding the Supreme
0: Court. All right, that's enough of that. You get the drift. Here's the state-by-state pickup. My favorite thing, though, is seeing that Representative Steve Cohen, leftist, crazy leftist from Memphis, the only Democrat congressman in all of Tennessee, just dropped out and says he's not even going to run because he knows he's going to lose this white liberal guy. He's going to lose to a black female, not a DEI hire like a Joe Biden one, like Ketanji Brown Jackson or Keklin Kamla. She is going to win a black female Republican because she's the best candidate. And this is where you know they're right. They got us. The Democrats have us on this because it is pure racism to remove a white man and put in a black woman. There is nothing more racist, and we see it for our own eyes in Tennessee where she replaces him. Unbelievable. State-by-state list, the numbers from Larry Sabato's crystal ball. This is great. The GOP looks like they're going to get a 10-seat pickup. Oh, yeah, baby. 10 seats. Utah, we will get one. Wait, no, I'm sorry. They're kind of showing all of them this thing. But Texas, 3 to 4 extra seats. Florida, 3 to 4. What else do I have here? North Carolina 1, Missouri 1, Ohio 0-1, Tennessee 1, Steve Cohen, Alabama 1, Louisiana 1, South Carolina 1, Maryland, no. It's so funny to see the crazy leftist states rig it even more. There's like one Republican and 20 Democrats, and they want more. We also have this clown who is a lot of fun to watch. If you heard him earlier in his political career, he was well-dressed, well-coiffed, short hair, you know, spoke very educated, and now he speaks, yes, sir, yes, sir. Here we go. This is this guy, what is it, Tennessee Democrats, Justin something or other, Justin Pearson, the guy who screamed and swore at a cop's face and called him boy. Kind of taking the hate and racism from the 50s and 60s and going, now it's my turn to be hateful and nasty and dance around in a church. Remember that over the weekend, last weekend, he danced around? Woo! And he was stomping around. He's an actor.
2: We demand justice, equality, and fairness.
3: Yes, sir.
2: In Shelby County, Fayette County, yes. McMurray County, Williamson County. Make it 15, 16, 17 Woo. Counties. It don't matter.
3: Yes, sir. Hallelujah.
0: Woo! All right. Now, what does one of the Los Angeles mayoral candidates, this is the one that is wants to defund police, but then finally changed her mind at the last minute the other day because of Spencer Pratt, Nithya Raman, came up with another great idea. In addition to yesterday where we talked about and played, what's her name, Karen Bass saying, meth addicts, homeless meth addicts, bums that are meth addicts need teeth. Because they can't get a job. Now Nithya Raman wants to ban, to stop the fires in Los Angeles, barbecues. No more barbecue. Nadi barbacoa. No more barbecue for our Hispanic friends. This is Chris Crockett for Jesse Kelly, the Jesse Kelly Show.
4: Fox News, I'm Tom Graham. The Supreme Court rejecting Virginia's bid to restore a congressional map favoring Democrats. The ruling is the latest twist in the nation's redistricting battle ahead of the November midterms. Virginia map would have given Democrats a chance to pick up 4 seats in the closely divided U.S. House. Well, President Trump's back at the White House after meeting with China's leader Xi Jinping in Beijing to discuss trade, Taiwan, as well as the war in Iran.
5: President Trump says his counterpart expressed frustration for the country effectively blocking the Strait of Hormuz, but that also he didn't pressure Xi to help end the conflict.
4: Fox's Alexandria Hoff at the White House. U.S. stock market falling today from record marks. The S&P 500 dipping from an all-time high down 93. The NASDAQ fell 410. 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
7: Alabama voters head to the polls in 4 days to decide nominations for federal, state, and local offices. But this year, voters in 4 congressional districts will vote again in August. It's the result of the Supreme Court's landmark decision striking down race-based districts. Meantime, in the Republican race for Attorney General, the Washington, D.C.-based Club for Growth is endorsing Katherine Robertson, calling her a conservative champion. Robertson is facing former state Supreme Court Justice Jay Mitchell and Blount County District Attorney Pam Casey in next Tuesday's primary. A deadly crash involving a train and a car under investigation in North Alabama. Officials in Gurley say the collision killed the driver and a child. A second child was treated at a hospital and released. The investigation is ongoing. I'm Jim Faraday.
6: And another update happens in 30 minutes on Gadsden's News, Weather, and Sports Station, News Radio 101.9 Big Wax.
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14: We're talking about peacocks.
15: A peacock is specifically the male. The peahen is the female. They are not native to the United States, although they thrive in coastal, warmish areas.
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15: 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Again, the peacocks will use it to try to ward off or intimidate trespassers in their territory, but for the most part, the whole thing is to impress the peahens.
14: And they will shake those feathers, and the shaking isn't just like, hey, look how pretty. Mm-hmm. Science has discovered semi-recently those vibrations are in lockstep with the peafowl's head feathers that they used to think were just for show, but mm-hmm. now they realize they vibrate at the same intensity and that they can actually, you know, sort of feel when those tail feathers are vibrating in their direction through their head feathers.
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6: 101.9 Big Wax weather.
16: Another very pleasant evening for this Friday night. We'll have lows in the 50s, highs near 85, and even a little hotter in some areas tomorrow. Lots of sunshine. Winds out of the south at 4 to 8. Lows near 62. Highs in the upper 80s on Sunday. More clouds in the afternoon. There might be an isolated shower or storm over East Alabama. The rain chance 20%. Mostly sunny on Monday. Highs near 90. I'm WBRC First Alert Chief Meteorologist Wes Wyatt on your side.
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0: one of him when he's got a loaded gun and he's pointing it and he's pushing it into the belly of a pregnant woman and her hands are up in the air. She's crying and panicked and he's saying he's robbing her like he was convicted of doing in Houston when he put a gun to a pregnant woman's belly and said, give me your money or obviously I'm going to shoot you and the baby right there. That's the beautiful statue of St. George Floyd that I would like right in the center square. I think it's a great way to memorialize this saint who said seven times, I can't breathe, in the back of the squad car before he was ever out on the ground because he was dying from a fentanyl drug overdose.
1: And still experiencing grief and trauma. We have young people in our community who were children at the time. They're now teenagers, still dealing with the impacts of the police killing of George Floyd. And instead of allowing our community to grieve in peace, to celebrate George Floyd in peace, we have Netflix comedians making light of the brutal killing of George Floyd. It is unacceptable and it is unconscionable.
0: Okay, sorry, I was dozed off there. Okay, so coming up next, Iran and China. Trump wrapping up his visit from China, saying some things I do not like. Iran playing the Islamist card where they're the victim. And it's our fault. We're the bad guys. All that's coming up next. This is the Jesse Kelly Show. Chris Kroc filling in for Jesse Kelly.
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9: Imagine you're struggling with back pain for months. 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
10: 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And, you know, those are magic words. 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
11: Nothing but good reports and a list of accolades that were 2 pages long.
12: When you talk to him, he's engaging. 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He's witty. He's charming.
11: He'd always talk about, I'm going to be a doctor.
12: But he has this dark side that he likes to keep separate and hidden from everybody else.
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14: Christopher Daniel Dunch.
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9: Another very pleasant evening for this Friday night. We'll have lows in the 50s, highs near 85, and even a little hotter in some areas tomorrow. Lots of sunshine. Winds out of the south at 4 to 8, lows near 62, highs in the upper 80s on Sunday. More clouds in the afternoon. There might be an isolated shower or storm over East Alabama. The rain chance 20%. Mostly sunny on Monday, highs near 90. I'm WBRC First Alert Chief Meteorologist Wes Wyatt on your side.
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0: Here's a story about when ICE came for my daughter-in-law. And, of course, it has the obligatory, my son served in the serves in the military, and therefore, since his wife is illegal, it's okay, and she gets to break the rules. She wrote a column in the Wall Street Journal. I'll share that with you coming up in just a moment. Also, this is wild. In the Free Beacon today, they did an exclusive. Texas military vet dropped out of Penn State law after insane DEI wokeness. He recorded it. You're going to hear what they were saying in this is in law school at Penn State. And this military veteran comes back. He's getting a law school education at one of the most elite universities in the country. And here they are telling him how everything is racist and he has privilege. And anybody who's a person of color has no privilege, and you're the oppressor. All this garbage that is supposed to be illegal under the Trump administration is blowing up. We'll talk about that, and you'll hear this in their own words coming up next. It's Chris Crockin for Jesse Kelly. This is the Jesse Kelly Show.
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1: Fox News, I'm Chris DeMayo. President Trump back stateside after his visit to China.
2: I have a very good relationship with President Xi and with China. And it sounds like something that doesn't mean anything, but it's everything. And deal making and problems we've solved. The two of us have solved a lot of problems between that somebody else would have maybe done very badly with.
1: The president on Fox's special report with Brett Baer. The president, meantime, said China's President Xi offered help to ending the war with Iran.
2: He agrees with me that he wants to see it end. He'd like to see it end. He would like to help. If he wants help, that's great. But we don't need help. And you know the problem with help? When somebody helps you, they always want something on the other side.
1: The president says Xi told him China won't give any military help to Iran. 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
8: Russ Faria was charged with a crime that he swore he did not commit.
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8: I'm Keith Morrison. I've been a correspondent for Dateline NBC for 25 years. And in that time, I've never seen a story quite like this before. As we investigated this saga of murder, greed, lies, things became personal. What happens when a true crime show becomes part of the story? We could never have imagined.
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1: Another very pleasant evening for this Friday night. We'll have lows in the 50s, highs near 85, and even a little hotter in some areas tomorrow. Lots of sunshine. Winds out of the south at 4 to 8. Lows near 62. Highs in the upper 80s on Sunday. More clouds in the afternoon. There might be an isolated shower or storm over East Alabama. The rain chance 20%. Mostly sunny on Monday. Highs near 90. I'm WBRC First Alert Chief Meteorologist Wes Wyatt on your side.
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9: President returns. I'm Deborah Valentine, Fox News. President Trump back in the U.S. following meetings with China's President Xi Jinping in Beijing. President Trump on Fox's special report told Brett Baer the two leaders discussed Taiwan.
10: It's always been his most important thing from the day I knew him years ago. I've known him now 11 years, 12 years. It's always been the biggest thing for him, Taiwan. Now, with me, I don't think they'll do anything when I'm here. When I'm not here, I think they might.
9: Fox Business Network's Edward Lawrence.
11: The president says China's agreed to buy more U.S. agriculture and live up to the commitments to buy 25 million tons of soybeans from American farmers each year through 2028. The president on Air Force One also saying China went beyond just planes for the airline industry, buying General Electric engines.
12: So they're buying General Electric, so it's approximately 450 engines, 200 planes. And a promise of up to 750 if they do a good job.
11: Bringing the top executives along on the trip threw the Chinese off, according to the president. It also allowed for movement now, possibly to open Chinese markets to more U.S. goods, as the Chinese president himself said that China would open wider.
9: Terrorist threat in Iran also discussed. The Trump administration's move to create southern border barriers sparking controversy.
13: The White House wants to seize 14 acres of land on a mountainside owned by the Catholic Church that attracts thousands of people for an annual religious pilgrimage. The land is at the bottom of Mount Crystal Ray, which has a 29-foot-tall statue of Jesus Christ at its summit. The administration has sued the Diocese of Las Cruces in neighboring New Mexico, which is resisting the government's efforts to take the land with an offer of $183,000. The diocese says in legal papers the administration's efforts violate its First Amendment right to religious expression. Tom Rigotti, Fox News.
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5: Another very pleasant evening for this Friday night. We'll have lows in the 50s, highs near 85, and even a little hotter in some areas tomorrow. Lots of sunshine. Winds out of the south at 4 to 8. Lows near 62. Highs in the upper 80s on Sunday. More clouds in the afternoon. There might be an isolated shower or storm over East Alabama. The rain chance 20%. Mostly sunny on Monday. Highs near 90. I'm WBRC First Alert Chief Meteorologist Wes Wyatt on your side.
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2: 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The end. 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
0: As well as from all the citizen critics out there.
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3: This is in German. Do not buy unless you speak German. As you can tell from this review, I speak English and not German.
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3: Well,
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2: Oh, it has wall-to-wall profanity and vulgar language.
4: Can't you just make a movie about mobsters where they don't swear?
0: We'll uncover some startling truths. September 11th was still more than a week away.
4: He claiming Mr. Rogers had something to do with 9/11?
3: I think he's not claiming it. 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
0: We'll go on a journey of self-discovery.
4: Night of the Comet is one of the greatest movies. Yeah. Well,
3: no, it's not, but...
4: I immediately back off this.
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0: Normal is broke and common sense is weird. 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This is The Ramsey Show. I'm Jade Warshaw. Next to me, Dr. John Deloney, taking calls from you for the next couple hours at least. 888-825-5225 is the number that you call if you want to ask your question, and we sure hope that you do. All right, we've got Maria, who's in San Diego, California. Beautiful. How can we help out today, Maria?
1: Hi. I'm 48 years old. My husband's 33. We've been married 13 years. We have one son who's 12. I've been stay-at-home mom since my son was born.
0: Maria, breaking up a good bit. If you can go to another part of the house or just speak directly into your line to make sure we can really hear you.
1: Okay. Should I repeat myself?
0: No, I heard you up until then.
1: Okay. So I've been a stay-at-home mom. I do not have any savings, nothing, retirement. And my husband and I, our marriage is not in good terms. So I think I'm going to be walking away with nothing. So I want to know what I need to do to help myself.
0: Okay, that's a good question.
2: What happened with your marriage? What's going on?
1: It's been volatile since we've been married.
2: Volatile, like abusive, or volatile, yelling and screaming? What does volatile mean?
1: Yeah, a lot of yelling and screaming, and he doesn't share money with me. I do not know. I just recently found out how much he makes. He does the grocery because he doesn't give me any money.
0: Oh.
1: Nothing.
2: Yeah, we call that financial abuse. That's yes. You're in an unsafe situation. So first, I would say, if y'all have been together for 13 years, you're entitled mm-hmm. to a big chunk of what he's got. And so don't just walk away. You're in an unsafe relationship because you're being held hostage by the person you're married to financially.
1: Mm-hmm.
2: So if you choose to leave, make sure you get an attorney and do that in a right way.
1: Mm-hmm.
2: The second thing is you'll be faced with the reality that life you wanted to have, I want to be married, I want to be a stay-at-home parent, I want to be focused on my 12-year-old, you're going to have to go get a job, maybe two.
1: Right.
2: And you're going to have to create a financial world where you are financially safe. And that might mean being in a one-bedroom apartment. You're in one of the most expensive markets in the United mm-hmm. States, and so it might be moving. Like, there's a whole bunch of things that's going to, it's going to stem from you choosing to live in this scary word called reality. This is my new reality, not my new what I wanted it to be, but this is the facts I'm facing here with my living expenses, my eating expenses, my 12-year-old's expense, all those things, and we're going to just have to create a world around that reality.
0: Yeah.
1: Yes, I looked into all that, yes. So,
0: Maria, you just found out what your husband earns. How much is it, and do you believe him when he said what he earns, or did you find out because it was written on a paper, or how did you find out, and how much is it?
1: Mm-hmm. He took out a HELOC to pay off some debt, $70,000. So it was on the loan application. He makes $90,000 a year.
0: $90,000 a year. And he took out mm-hmm. a $70,000 HELOC to pay off all of your debt. Is there any other outstanding debt other than the mortgage that you know about?
1: No, just the mortgage and the $60,000.
0: How are you positive of that?
1: Well, when it comes to debt, he'll share it with me. When it comes to spending, he won't share anything.
0: Okay.
2: What does he have in retirement savings?
1: I have no idea. I've never seen it. He has his mail routed to his parents, so I don't see anything.
2: Good God.
0: Oh, wow. Okay. Yeah. Do you think that maybe he has been saving? Like, does your sense tell you that he has been, or do you think he probably doesn't have much? You may not be able to answer that, but...
1: He's been in the company 40 years or 30 years.
0: Okay.
1: So I think he has some type of investment, but I have no idea how much it is.
2: Okay. Well, you should get half of it.
1: Yeah.
2: Or maybe not half, but half since y'all have been together.
0: Uh-huh. That's true.
2: So there might be, your situation might not be as financially, emotionally and relationally, mm-hmm. It's a mess, but financially it might not be as bad as you think it is.
0: I hope it's not. What about the mortgage? What do you guys now owe, or what did you mm-hmm. owe, and what's the property worth? I'll already account for the HELOC.
1: So we bought the house in 2017, and we bought it for $340,000.

0: before I quit my job. My son was born premature, so I just didn't go back to work.
1: Okay.
0: And then eventually I'll pick up some contract work 1 month here and there.
1: Okay, so you feel like you have a exit strategy as far as career is concerned?
0: Yeah, but I'm 48, so...
1: I mean, that's not old.
0: I'm competing against a younger generation.
1: Yes, but let me inform you on this. A lot of people, they earn the most they've ever made in their 50s. Like, that's okay. their clutch year. So you're approaching mm-hmm. that. And obviously, you've been out of the workforce. There's some variables there. But I do want to encourage you on that. And don't get it twisted. Raising kids has life experience all over it. That can, those are transferable skills. So let's be honest about that. What's precluding you from making that step? When do you plan on making that step? Do you still feel barriers to making that step? Let us help you with that. What else is there?
0: Well, because my marriage is not stable, divorce was not an option because I don't want to share custody. I don't know what he's going to say to my son about me. So I'd rather stay home and take care of my son, pick him up from school, drop him off, and help him with homework and activities and all that. That's kind of what's preventing me from going back to work. Because if I actually went back to work for 1 year last year, and my son didn't do well in school, so I felt like, I should be with him for now.
2: The greatest gift you can give your kid right now is stability.
0: Okay.
2: Because there's no way that your husband is being this insane with how he's treating mm-hmm. his wife, and also being a plugged in, attentive, good dad.
1: Mm-hmm. So, John, be clear about what you think stability looks like, because you could interpret stability as, I'm not going to rock the boat right now. I'm just going to stay where I'm at. I'm not going to. Like,
2: yeah,
1: what do you think
2: stability
1: is? So, I guess
2: what I would tell you is, for your kid, the boat is rocked.
0: Yeah.
2: The boat is rocked in wild ways. The greatest gift two parents can give their kid is a rock solid marriage
0: mm-hmm.
2: and giving your kid something to anchor into. And the data is pretty clear. A, no, don't quote unquote stay together for the kids. Fix your marriage for your kids. Fix your marriage for you and your kids benefit. But if a marriage is unhealthy, it's bad, it's abusive like yours is, then quote unquote staying together for the kids is not good for the kids, right? You have to ask yourself, is your personal safety and well-being and your child's health and safety and well-being worth your potential, I might have to share custody sometimes. And the reality is, this is still his dad. And so he's still going to need his father. But sit down with an attorney, a good licensed attorney, and ask these hard questions so you can get a picture and you're not just living on made-up stories.
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0: back to the phone lines where we have Leah, who's in Akron, Ohio. Leah, how can we help out today?
1: Hi. So my husband had a job offer for $62,000 a year salary. And then as he had started the position and he's, you know, talking to people with like HR and payroll, he's being told that, you know, of course he wouldn't get paid overtime, but he still has to clock in, clock out. And if he doesn't make 40 hours, he's being docked somehow, which sounds hourly and fraudulent.
0: Okay. So are you going to get clarity, or are you simply not going to take the offer?
1: Oh, he already accepted the $62,000 salary offer, but we got our first paycheck and they're not allowing us access to his pay stub. And based off of the number we received, it would seem that he's being paid something entirely different than what was agreed to.
0: What does it look like he's being paid?
1: Hourly, which we don't even know what the price is hourly.
0: What's
1: being paid?
0: What's the pay stub
1: salary?
0: What's a pay stub amount? And how far off is it? And is
1: it off higher?
2: What do you mean? How do you not allow somebody to see?
1: Yeah. Well, it's supposed to be on the app, which he has access to the app. But like when he goes to the tab, it essentially says that his employer has him blocked.
0: So did he go down to HR and say, hey, I'm blocked on this. Can you fix it? And did they say no? Or has he just
2: not done
0: that?
2: He needs to know how much he's paying in taxes and FICA and all that stuff.
1: Exactly.
0: And he refused?
1: The way that they're conducting business is they tend to just be like, we'll get to it. We'll see. We'll talk to you later.
2: Let's back all the way out here for a second, because you're ready to go to war here, okay?
1: A little bit, yeah. I don't understand what's happening. Neither does he, and they're not answering any questions.
2: Okay, so sometimes people get offered positions. I'm trying to think of like if you went and got a job as a state trooper, right? It would say something like, can make up to $110,000. Base salary, $60,000 or something like that. But that number is a clock-in number. It does have an hourly wage to it. And at some point in the HR process, they'll tell you that. Or I have other buddies who work in industries where part of the management practice is to track hours, but they're paid a salary. And so I've never heard of somebody being paid a salary, but if you work 39 and a half hours, we're going to take money away from you. Right?
1: That's what it is. That's where I am having an issue with, is that they're saying if you don't meet the 40 hours, your pay gets docked.
0: But are they guaranteeing him the 40 hours?
1: 40 hours, you're not. Sorry?
0: Are they guaranteeing him the 40 hours? And so is it a situation to where we're guaranteeing you the 40 hours, but if you step in and say, yeah, I got to go do a dentist appointment or something, that you're not basically clocked in for those hours, then they're docked. Is that exactly what you're saying?
1: Right. So like say it's in construction. So it's very like based on the weather. And so say if he's late or if he's done with the job early, it'll be that 40 hours. If he's done with the job early, he's not getting however much.
0: Understood. I see what you're saying. And he would have to use like paid time off to account for him leaving a job early because the job is done. And that doesn't make sense.
1: Right,
0: I see what you're saying.
2: But how much of this...
1: Where I'm a little perturbed is that, I mean, if you're not making your 40 hours and you're docking my pay, by how much? What's the hourly there?
0: Sure.
1: And also, if you're telling me that in the opposite side of the coin, if I work 60 hours, you're not going to pay me 20 hours of overtime.
2: Right.
1: But
2: right.
1: So hold on.
2: Let's two things here. One, is there a chance that your husband didn't ask what the hourly rate is when he took this job?
1: Well, I'm actually looking at the job offer paperwork now, and it says you will be paid an annual salary of $67,000 per year and paid in accordance with our every other week schedule.
2: Okay. So
1: that's verbatim what it says. In all of the paperwork, it says nothing about hourly.
2: Okay, so let's do two things. 40. Let's, number one, just focus on what you can control.
1: Mm-hmm.
2: You can do one of two things right now. You can call a lawyer, and mm-hmm. you can write a demand letter. That's number one. Number two, mm-hmm. you can suffer through this crappy deal, and he can immediately start applying for other jobs because it's hourly or whatever, but because I'm not going to work for somebody who doesn't have integrity.
1: Mm-hmm.
2: And integrity is, I don't know if you're taking out taxes for me, and I don't want to get hit with a tax bill at the end of the year also. Right. I don't know if you're pulling out Social Security for me, and I don't want to get hit with that bill at the end of the year. Like, that's just business 101. Is he 1099 or is he a W-2?
1: He doesn't even know.
2: I know, but
1: every time he's asking any kind of question.
2: Okay, but hold on. I'm going to put this on him.
0: This should have been determined long before a contract was signed, ma'am.
2: I got to know what I'm signing up for. And I got an offer letter. I would have said, get it in writing. You got that.
0: Yeah.
2: So he's entitled to that amount of money legally because they signed a contract with him. But number two, right. I'm going to ask bigger questions because I would need to know, am I going to take $67,000? Do I need to pull 30% of that because I'm 1099? I got to pay my own taxes? Is that going to
1: exactly.
2: come out of this? Right? Those are questions that should right. have been asked during the interview, and they weren't.
1: Right.
0: So, I do think...
1: Yeah, I mean, I will say, like, we were very much in need of money.
0: Yeah.
1: We obviously can't live on, like, unemployment. It's unreliable. You don't get it every week.
2: I got you. But let's just control what we can control here. Right?
1: I definitely think we'll probably be looking for somewhere else. They don't seem to be managing much of anything very well.
2: Right on. And can I tell you this? I'm uncomfortable with the whole thing here, and here's why. Why are you calling? Why isn't he calling? Why are you reading his contracts and his, like, why isn't he taking control of his job, his finances, his employer? Right.
1: Well, I do, like, I'm a stay-at-home mom, so I handle our finances.
2: Uh-huh.
1: Like, he goes, he brings in the money, he does the work, you know, and I do the child rearing, the finances.
2: Okay.
1: Household. And so, like, I mean, I'm not very intelligent, per se. But
2: yes,
1: I do
2: you are.
1: Have
2: Don't say
1: a basis,
2: that.
1: You know, I just have, like, a basic understanding of, like, a salary versus an hourly. It feels like they're really muddling it.
2: They are.
1: And it just doesn't, it's just, you know, the math isn't mathing.
2: Correct. You're right.
0: Yeah. I mean, and if I were in your shoes.
1: I mean, he has asked questions. He has tried to talk to the payroll people and he has tried to talk to HR. But again, they just keep saying like, oh, I don't know right now. We'll come back to it.
0: I'm on your side. And if you're asking, is this right or wrong? I don't think it's right the way it's being handled. I think the question to go in is like, hey, am I salary exempt? Tell me what's going on. Answer my questions. If you're not going to answer my questions, and there's no solve here, and that's frustrating. I like what John said, which is you've really got the two routes. You can either lawyer up and really try to fight this and get what you thought you were signing on the dotted line for. I don't even know if I go that far. I think I just start looking for new jobs because the benefit of him having this job right now
2: is
0: at least he's searching from a perspective of, I have something, I have a gig, so I'm not desperate. And that's going to help him have more opportunity to find what it is that he's really looking for. So there is like a silver lining to this cloud. But my biggest thing going forward is I think you both have learned the lesson of, we have to ask our questions early and make sure we're getting very clear answers, making sure things are documented in writing. And I have a feeling, I don't know, Leah, but you can, when you're in the interview process, you can start to sense what people's character is like. Are they wishy-washy? Are they putting you off? You know, that sort of thing. And I think that you can chalk that up to experience at this point and going forward.
2: And I need a job right now. I'm going to take what I can get. I support that.
0: Yeah, for sure.
2: But if your boss isn't a person of character, I'm going to get out of there.

0: I've been doing this show for over 30 years, and some of the saddest calls I've taken are from situations that are completely preventable.
1: Yeah, and what's so hard is I feel like one of those, especially the ones that I'm like, oh, it's terrible, are people that call in and their spouse has passed away suddenly and they don't have life insurance. When you have to think through, how am I going to pay my bills?
0: How am I going to eat next week?
1: Yeah, the middle of all that grief, like it's terrible. And so life insurance is the one thing, especially as a mom with three little kids, that I'm like so big on for people to get because it's inexpensive. Xander is the place that Winston and I actually get all of our life insurance.
0: And it doesn't cost much because Xander shops among a gazillion different companies. It doesn't cost much. You just have to admit that someday you're not going to be here. You got to say it out loud, and you got to say, I'm going to say I love you to my family by taking care of them and taking the time to put this stuff in place. It costs a stinking pizza. 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
2: News. I'm Deborah Valentine. President Trump outside of Marine One upon returning to the White House from China, highlighting the benefits of his state visit to Beijing.
3: We did great trade deals, we have great relationships, and a lot of things have happened and you'll be hearing about them. But that was a tremendous success. I think it really was a historic moment.
2: The Supreme Court unanimously rules trucking brokers can be held liable for injuries truckers cause other motorists, especially drivers in the U.S. illegally. Harvey Beach, co-founder of the advocacy group American Truckers United, on Fox Business's The Evening Edit, reading a statement from his organization.
4: When any freight broker negligently hires a foreign-owned, illegally operated chameleon carrier, they will be betting the house on every single load.
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10: It's August 2023, a county government meeting in Pennsylvania's Lehigh Valley. A young woman, early 20s, steps up to the mic to speak.
11: My two-month-old son was happily drinking milk from his bottle when he quickly started choking, turned blue, and went limp. My boyfriend transported our son to the changing table as I grabbed an anti-choking device and my boyfriend began assembling it. Two pumps of the device and my son was conscious, gasping for air and coughing up milk.
10: They all went to the ER to make sure the baby was okay.
11: But upon arriving at Lehigh Valley Hospital, the diagnosis quickly became something so different.
10: One of the doctors had a theory.
11: She stated to my father and mother-in-law that we are young, first-time parents who got frustrated with our baby and violently shook him to make him stop crying. And a confession would only make things easier for us.
10: The parents were told to leave the hospital without their son. And he wouldn't come home for 7 whole months.
11: I'm a postpartum mom dealing with the grief and the trauma of my son being ripped from my arms. And I'm a mom who lost everything in less than 24 hours due to one doctor's misdiagnosis. Enough is enough.
10: And then the next person speaks. And the next one. The stories they tell form a pattern of parents walking into a Lehigh Valley hospital to get help for a child, only to leave without them. And the same doctor's name kept coming up again and again. A pediatrician.
12: I ask you, what kind of doctor does this?
10: That's what I wanted to know, too. From Serial Productions and the New York Times, I'm Diane Neary. And this is The Preventionist, a story about a doctor and the rise of a powerful field of pediatric medicine.
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26: Another very pleasant evening for this Friday night. We'll have lows in the 50s, highs near 85, and even a little hotter in some areas tomorrow. Lots of sunshine. Winds out of the south at 4 to 8, lows near 62, highs in the upper 80s on Sunday. More clouds in the afternoon. There might be an isolated shower or storm over East Alabama. The rain chance 20%. Mostly sunny on Monday, highs near 90. I'm WBRC First Alert Chief Meteorologist Wes Wyatt on your side.
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1: So my husband is currently following a TikToker who is promoting this first lien HELOC. And I'm very hesitant about it. In fact, my family gives me the name Dream Crusher because I'm just not a risk taker. But
0: Dream Crusher.
2: Hey, here's my big problem, right? Number one, Brooke. Your husband's, quote, following a TikToker. That should be your first problem right there.
1: Well, that's what I say too, but he thinks that I don't really understand the process.
2: He's following a TikToker.
1: Right, but I'm looking at the numbers and I just can't see how it could work.
0: So tell us about it.
1: Yeah, go ahead.
0: Tell us about the first lien HELOC.
2: By the way, Brooke, this is my favorite call of the whole day. There's no way a call's gonna be better than this one. Are you 16 and he's 17? Did y'all get married real young?
1: Well, no. I'm actually in my 50s, but we have been married for a long time.
2: Please tell me your husband's a 50-year-old TikToker.
1: He is. He is.
2: I every once in a while I wake up and I just think, as a society, we're doomed, and this is another vote for that.
1: Right. Well, I think it's once you click on something, then you see all of the same things. And so this particular guy keeps coming across, and the way that he advertises it sounds, I don't know, to him it sounds great. But this first lien HELOC serves as your bank account.
2: I know.
0: Why? And just to be clear, if you take a HELOC, like in the order, it's like you've got your mortgage and then you got the HELOC under it. So if you were to foreclose, the money would first pay off the mortgage and then the HELOC would go next. With first lien, it reverses that order. So the home equity line of credit is first as the first thing that's paid, that sort of thing. My question is why? Why do you need this? Why are you guys to the point of doing these types of things?
1: I don't think that we do need it. But see, the advertisement is that, oh, you can pay this off in 3 to 6 years, which,
0: what's he using the money? Like, what's the purpose of it? The grand purpose in his mind, we need to get the first lien HELOC because I need to get a boat or because we're funding college. Like why?
1: The why is the payoff in 3 to 6 years. I mean, we're trying for retirement. We're trying to get things settled before we retire. And so that's the attraction, is to pay off this early. But we don't have like this huge income, like minus our debts, that we have to even throw at this HELOC. Because that's what it seems like to me that you need. You need this huge income.
2: Right. So the problem here is you still owe X amount of dollars.
1: Yes.
2: And there's not a way to not owe that much money.
1: Well, our income is okay. That we only owe $220,000 on our house. It's worth about $500,000 to $600,000.
2: Okay.
1: We have it at a two.
2: I get that. But here's what's important. You owe $200,000. Okay.
1: Right.
2: Divide that by 6 years, 72 months. And I can't do that math in my head like Dave can, but like, do you have that much money to put towards this?
1: No.
2: Okay. There's not going to be a secret atomic way to make you owe less than $200,000 in your mortgage. There might be a way that you can reduce your interest rate. Maybe. And so technically you owe $200,000 after 6 years, you're going to be paying interest also. So there might be a way to make it a little bit smaller, maybe. You get what I'm saying? Like, no matter what you're doing, you still owe $200,000 and you got 72 months that this thing is telling you you could pay it off. There's not a way to contract time or to contract money from what you owe.
1: Right.
2: So yeah, your gut mortgage feeling is right. You know why? Because it's just math.
0: Mm-hmm.
1: Yeah. Well, and our mortgage is only 2.75.
0: Right.
1: So
0: yeah,
1: if I go over to a HELOC, yeah, it's a daily rate of like 8%.
0: And is it variable? Does it vary?
1: The HELOC apparently would be. Yeah.
0: Yeah, and that's scary too.
2: Why would you?
0: I can see and. I'm trying to say this in a non-incredulous way, but truly, I can see no good in this.
2: None. Zero.
0: I can see no good in this. And if the goal, if you guys have sat around and said, what's our goal? Our goal is to pay off the mortgage.
1: Yes.
0: That's actually a very simple process. I'm not saying it's easy. I'm saying it is a very simple process. I pay my mortgage payment, and then anything and above my mortgage payment, I apply it to the principal, and I do that as often and as many times as I can and as high amounts as I possibly can. And every time I do that, I'm affecting the amortization schedule. Every time I do that, more of my actual mortgage payment is going towards the print. Like, that is the way it works. That is how folks do it. That's how millionaires do it. And that is probably, if I were to really try to form an argument against this other than just kind of like sheer logic and simplicity, I would go back to our millionaire study, John, and I would just talk about how we've studied what the practices of millionaires are. Everyday millionaires, baby steps millionaires. I'm not talking about billionaires. I'm talking about millionaires. And what they do is they pay for cars and they never do car payments again. And they pay off their home mortgage and they avoid debt and they budget their money. These are the practices of what I'm going to refer to as the 401k millionaire, the average millionaire in America. This is what they do. And so for me, this sounds like a very complex, heady strategy to do something that's actually simple to do. Why am I going to add steps and add rigmarole to something that doesn't require it and honestly adds risk to the equation?
2: And let's mm-hmm. like, let's say your home mortgage was at 10% and you could get a first lien HELOC at 2.75. Somebody could sit down and make the case that I have just, and even though it's variable interest rate, and so if interest rates go up, thank God there's nothing going on in the world or the economy that makes me somewhat nervous at all about the future, right? I'm being ridiculous right now. So, if you could somehow magically flip a switch to where you're paying 2.75% mm-hmm. mortgage versus a 10%, I couldn't say you were crazy. I might say it's not something I want to do.
0: Yeah, sure.
2: I don't want to put my house on the block again. But what you're doing is you're creating essentially a line of credit. You'd have to be superhuman to never spend this line of credit. There's no way you're going to get a better interest rate.
0: Well, the HELOC is acting as the primary mortgage.
2: But you can draw from it.
0: Yes.
2: So it's a credit card at a variable rate that's higher than your mortgage. Like, there's no possible win here.
1: Yeah. And I don't like the fact that, like, the temptation is there that you can withdraw anytime you want.
0: That's
1: it.
0: Right.
1: I don't
2: exactly.
1: Like that.
0: And has he, and I don't know if he's gone so far as to say, I ran the numbers like this and I ran the numbers like this and here's how much faster we could do it. Here's the exact amount of money that we've saved. I mean, obviously, John or I mean, you would have to play a perfect game, I feel like, in order for this to...
2: It still wouldn't matter, though. You got a 2.75%.
0: That's also true.
2: You've already won the mortgage lottery.
0: But has he done that? Has he even done any due diligence as far as to say such things?
1: No. I have on my part.
0: Yeah.
2: Challenge him here. Write me a plan to where we pay off this house in 72 months at $200,000, the remaining balance, plus our 2.7% mortgage. Here's our plan. Here's how much we'd have to pay off every month. Show me, with your first lien HELOC math, how we would accelerate that by 6 months or a year or 2 years. Also, with the variable interest rate, that it could go up. It could go way up.
0: And with the temptation that we could spend against it.
2: Right.
0: Yeah.
2: It's just total madness.
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10: I'm Julian Edelman. 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
10: That sounds a little weird, but that's what this is going to be. 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
10: 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Is Tom Brady a dog or a dudes, dude?
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0: John, I'm thinking about TRS Live, and I'm thinking about, we had some good times, man. We had a good time recording that show in front of a live audience. We went on the road back in April. And if you didn't hear, we traveled to 4 different cities. We did the Ramsey Show live in front of a 300
1: It's 300 a rad seat. Theater there in Denver. Yeah. One of the top 5 wildest things that's ever happened to me at a live event. I've done thousands of live events for my... The wildest thing...
0: I know what you're going to say.
1: I don't know. Can I give it away, Kelly?
2: Yeah, sure.
0: The big thing that happened that we're not going to tell anybody.
1: It was so crazy. We couldn't believe that it happened.
0: I know. We were hoping.
1: I was super hoping it would happen. Let's just say...
0: It happened.
1: Yeah, it was a super fun time.
0: It was. So we dropped the episode from Charlotte a week or so ago. We just now dropped the Denver episode. And up next, we got Phoenix and Anaheim. Those are coming in the next few weeks. So stay tuned for those. It was super fun. I think you guys will enjoy it, hopefully, as much as we did. I don't know about you, John, but for me, I love being in direct contact with you guys. Like, over the phone lines is great, but it's still over the phone lines. But if we can be in the same venue and we can breathe the same air, like, that to me is electric. I love that. So be sure to go check them out on the normal Ramsey Show channel. So where you watch the Ramsey Show normally on YouTube, Spotify, and the Ramsey Network app. Any other memories?
1: I'll just say we may have had a spontaneous debt-free scream that led to a spontaneous engagement that led to a spontaneous marriage. You got to listen to the show. It was a blast.
0: That's good. Good. Again, yeah, go check them out. Wherever you watch the Ramsey Show, they will be there. Watch them. They are fun. You get the same information, just packaged in a more fun way.
1: And there was some times that we would push back on folks, and then like later on in the show, they would come back up, or their spouse, remember their spouse came back up. I was like, hold on. And it got more fun and more fun.
0: Yes.
1: It was a blast.
0: It is. It's just different. It's one thing, like, when you guys call in, we can assume maybe the faces that you're making, or we, like, create a persona in our mind. But to see you standing there, to see the faces that you're making in response to what we're saying, it is different. And it kind of changes a little bit of how we say things.
1: Or I give an answer and the whole audience boos my answer. It's just fun, man. It's fun.
0: It's a different element.
1: Yeah.
0: All right. Aaron is in Lincoln, Nebraska. Aaron, how can Dr. John and I help out today?
3: Well, I want to buy my husband a really nice truck. Well, he needs a car. And he's getting cold feet. And we decided you're the tiebreaker.
0: Yes! I love this question. These are our favorite questions, Aaron. So you want to get the new car. Tell us all of it.
3: So we're in baby step 6. And we have spent 15 years. You know, he and I had $450,000 of student loan debt. It's paid off. You know, we're in baby step 6. We're paying off our house, but he needs a new car, and he wants a truck, really, really nice truck. Has always wanted it. I think he deserves it. And
0: how much are we talking for this new truck? And like, what model? We want to know the give us the gory details.
3: He wants the loaded GMC Silverado, but he'll use it. And we're the type of people that keep, you know, cars for a really long time.
0: Sure. What does something like that cost?
1: $100,000?
3: The one, I mean, $79,000, $80,000.
0: Okay. So I'll put $80,000. And you guys are baby step 6. How much is left on the mortgage?
3: So we have $400,000 left on our mortgage. We are on track. You know, the number moves a little bit every year, but on track to pay it off in 10 years.
0: Okay. Back to that Silverado. Is this brand new or is this a year used? Like, what year are you looking at?
3: Looking at brand new, there's just not a lot of good used trucks on the market right
0: really?
3: Now.
0: Really? Is that true, John?
3: And
1: I'll tell you, I want to hear, like, what's your total net worth? Like what your house is worth minus what you own it plus what you got in retirement.
3: So we're baby steps millionaires in the sense of our house is worth about $850,000.
0: Okay.
3: We make a really good income.
1: What does that mean?
3: $780,000 a year.
0: So you make $780,000 a year. You've got $400,000, give or take, of equity in the home. And what do you have in retirement?
3: Combined between the two of us, about $1.5 million. But the market's been good. I mean,
1: sure.
3: You know,
0: and that's so, in retirement funds, 1.5.
3: 401ks and a brokerage account.
0: Okay, so you're almost worth $2 million then. Did I calculate that right?
3: Yeah.
0: Okay. So the parameters that John was getting at and asking that, and this is not just for you, Aaron, you might already know this, but for those listening, when we're thinking about whether or not somebody can afford a brand new car, this is hot off the lot, we're looking at, is your net worth more than $1 million? Generally, if it is, you can take that big 20-25% depreciation hit that's going to happen in the first year or so. And you're basically saying, I can take that cash, I could throw it out the window, let it roll out the window while I'm driving the car on the interstate home, and I'll be fine. It's not going to affect my well-being in any way, shape, or form. Other thing that we look at, and this is not necessarily with brand new cars, but we look at what percentage, if we were to compare it to your take-home pay, we say things with wheels and motors shouldn't be any more than half of your annual take-home pay. Obviously, at $780,000 a year, which you guys are smoking it, like, that's crazy. Y'all are killing it. This doesn't even come close at all.
1: So here's what I'll say, Aaron. Okay.
3: So here's one more awkward. You know, he lets me handle the money.
1: Okay.
3: You know, we sit down once a month.
1: Yep.
3: So we haven't had a car payment in a really long time.
1: Mm-hmm.
3: But in our every dot, like in our budgeting, I've paid ourselves a car payment.
0: Okay.
3: And so for the most part, you know, I don't want to finance it. Like maybe
0: you don't need
3: for the
0: to.
3: Most part,
0: you
3: I
0: make
3: $780,000.
0: Aaron, I'm going to stop this conversation.
3: But because, you have to put it toward the mortgage.
0: You know, I'm going to tell you the most wild thing of everything that you're saying that I hear has nothing to do with the GMC Silverado. The most wild thing that I heard you say is that making $780,000 a year, it's going to take you 10 years to pay off a $400,000 mortgage.
1: Pay off your house in 2 years.
0: That's what I took away from this conversation and said, that's bananas.
1: And
0: the
1: get
0: car
1: a truck.
0: Is like whatever. The truck is whatever.
1: Why is it going to take you 10 years?
3: Well, that is the worst. We plan for the worst case scenario.
1: Now, hold on. Do y'all plan for the worst or do you?
3: I do.
1: Yeah, exactly.
0: And what do you mean by that? Like, what does that look like? Does that look like I just squirrel away all the money into retirement instead of paying off the, like, what does that look like tactically for you?
3: You know, saving for, you know, I got a elementary school age son, you know, saving for his college, which I feel pretty good about now.
0: Sure. Yeah. You should.
3: Help, you know, we had a little bit helping, you know, a now deceased parent.
0: Okay.
3: Financially. Okay. So, you know, there were some variables to where, up until the last, you know, 2 or 3 years, you know, there were some, I don't want to call them expenses, you know, just things that you do. Maybe I got a little ahead, you know, giving
0: generously. True, but how much could they have, how much could it have knocked your salary down from 780 to 500?
3: Well, and so the last couple of years is the first time we made the, you know, my husband was a medical resident.
0: Okay.
3: So we had to pay off the debt.
0: Okay.
3: He made nothing.
1: Yeah.
3: And I was fortunate to where, I run a business that, you know, finally in the last couple of years got off the ground. So making
0: you.
3: That much is a relatively
0: so this is new.
3: New
0: okay.
3: You know, right. Over the last couple of new. And
0: fair
3: so
0: enough.
3: It's just kind of adjusting to
0: fair
3: making
0: enough.
3: Real money.
0: Fair enough.
1: So listen, I'm going to tell you, I drove an 06 truck up until a year ago. And at one point, just private conversation, me and Dave on the road, he was like, hey, what are you doing? And he was right. I was trying to make a point to myself. And so I'll tell you what I did. I went and got a fancy that same year truck, but I found one and it's beyond my wildest imagination. It's like a truck, but it's like driving an iPhone, right? It's ridiculous. And I found one that somebody had driven for about 2,000 miles and they brought it back because they wanted an even bigger one. They were more insecure even than me, right? And but that took 10 grand off of the same. It was basically a brand new truck that I got for 10 grand off.
0: Yes, but you could have just up and gotten the truck.
1: But listen, yes, Aaron, go buy, tell your husband to get over himself. Y'all, you make $750,000 a year. Y'all have millions of dollars. Go get the truck.
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5: A tremendous success. I'm Chris DeMeo, Fox News. President Trump speaking out and weighing in on his summit in Beijing with Chinese leader Xi Jinping. They held talks on Iran, tariffs, Taiwan, and AI.
6: President Xi was very surprised at how well we've done with AI. Because they thought, you know, when it started, they took this gigantic lead. And we now have caught, we are substantially ahead of them in AI.
7: The goal of President Trump when going to China is to show that direct engagement is possible without having to give up any strategic leverage in the process. The president says that happened and that also he is returning home with his pockets full. That alongside those top business leaders that he took this trip with, preliminary economic commitments have been made.
8: So we had a great stay. It was an amazing period of time. President Xi's an incredible guy. Got along, made a lot of great trade deals, including over 200 planes for Boeing.
7: The president there talking about the agreement he says China has made to buy about 450 GE aerospace engines.
5: That's Fox's Alexandria Hoff. A source tells Fox News that the U.S. might be moving to take action against Cuban leadership.
9: Complex. That's how Cuba's leadership described a diplomatic backdrop as the CIA and the leaders in Havana had a chance to actually exchange ideas. Now, those meetings precede what may be a very serious legal action. There are details that suggest the U.S. is getting ready to indict former Cuban President Raul Castro for the 1996 incident that left four people dead when a pair of Cessnas from a humanitarian group were shot down by a Cuban fighter jet. Now, it's important to note it's considered a potential criminal act under U.S. law, which means President Trump could be setting the stage to give Castro the Nicolas Maduro treatment.
5: That's Fox's Kevin Cork. 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
5: The U.S. Supreme Court has rejected a last-ditch effort by Virginia Democrats to restore a congressional map that could have shifted four House seats in their favor. The justices left in place a state Supreme Court ruling that invalidated a recent voter-approved amendment. While the FBI's Counter-Drone Academy is gearing up to protect the nation's airspace ahead of the World Cup, Fox's Nate Foy is in Huntsville, Alabama.
22: I interviewed the co-deputy director of the FBI, Christopher Rea, and he is very confident in the FBI's counter-drone capabilities. Here in Huntsville, the FBI is training state and local law enforcement across the country to help them protect American cities. They run drills with electronic defense systems that can jam or hijack drones, oftentimes in ways that fans wouldn't even notice. Authorities will be covering all 11 American cities hosting World Cup matches. The one big Beautiful Bill allocates $250 million to protect World Cup cities from drones.
5: Historically, intercepting drones has been a federal authority. However, President Trump's actions paved the way for local law enforcement to take action as well. Colorado's governor granting pardons and commutations for 44 people, including an ally of President Trump.
14: Former Mesa County Clerk Tina Peters was convicted of multiple charges in 2024 for illegally trying to make copies of her county's election voting software and passwords. A judge sentenced her to 9 years in prison. This year, a Colorado appeals court ordered her to be resentenced, finding the judge who initially sentenced her incorrectly considered her protected speech about the 2020 election in her punishment. In a statement, Governor Jared Polis said the clemency power is a serious responsibility that he doesn't take lightly. The Secretary of State criticized the decision, calling it a gross injustice to their election system. President Trump wrote on Truth Social, simply, free Tina. Jessica Rosenthal, Fox News.
5: And I'm Chris DeMeo. This is Fox News.
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25: You'll likely need a jacket Friday morning as temperatures cool down into the lower 50s. What up with a partly cloudy sky Friday with a high near 82. Temperatures cooling down into the upper 50s Friday night. And then for your Saturday, partly cloudy, dry, and warmer with high temperatures in the mid-80s. From the WBRC 6 Weather Center, I'm meteorologist Matt Daniel.
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1: Looking for
2: I'm Chris DeMeo. President Trump back at the White House after this week's visit to China.
3: President Trump seemingly positively stirred by the trip to China, which objectively was marked by pomp, politics, and of course, a lot of economic and political pressure. Now, the commander-in-chief told just about anybody who would listen that things went very, and I mean very well.
2: Fox's Kevin Cork in Washington. The president, meantime, said China's President Xi Jinping offered to help end the war with Iran.
4: He agrees with me that he wants to see it end. He'd like to see it end. He would like to help. If he wants help, that's great. But we don't need help. And you know the problem with help? When somebody helps you, they always want something on the other side.
2: The president says Xi told him China won't give military help to Iran. 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
13: 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In at 8 is Euphoria on HBO Max. Your Friends and Neighbors on Apple TV is up 1 spot to 7 this week. The Pit on HBO Max remains on the chart at 6. Margo's Got Money Troubles on Apple TV remains at 5, with From on MGM Plus falling out of the top 3 to 4. The Boys on Amazon Prime Video holds on to the 3 position this week. Debuting at 2 is Lord of the Flies on Netflix. And holding on to the top spot for a second week is the new mystery Widow's Bay on Apple TV, your number one streamed show.
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2: Another pleasant overnight, a cool start to Saturday with lows in the 50s, highs in the mid to upper 80s, and mostly sunny. There might be an isolated shower or storm over East Alabama late Sunday. Otherwise, the dry weather continues. Highs in the upper 80s Sunday, closer to 90 degrees with lots of sunshine for Monday and Tuesday. I'm WBRC First Alert Chief Meteorologist Wes Wyatt on your side.
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8: Tremendous success. I'm Chris DeMeo, Fox News. President Trump speaking out and weighing in on his summit in Beijing with Chinese leader Xi Jinping. They held talks on Iran, tariffs, Taiwan, and AI.
9: President Xi was very surprised at how well we've done with AI because they thought, you know, when it started, they took this gigantic lead. And we now have caught, we are substantially ahead of them in AI.
10: The goal of President Trump when going to China is to show that direct engagement is possible without having to give up any strategic leverage in the process. The president says that happened and that also he is returning home with his pockets full, that alongside those top business leaders that he took this trip with, preliminary economic commitments have been made.
11: So we had a great stay. It was an amazing period of time. President Xi is an incredible guy. Trade deals, including over 200 planes from Boeing.
10: The president there talking about the agreement he says China has made to buy about 450 GE aerospace engines.
8: That's Fox's Alexandria Hoff. A source tells Fox News that the U.S. might be moving to take action against Cuban leadership.
12: Complex. That's how Cuba's leadership described a diplomatic backdrop as the CIA and the leaders in Havana had a chance to actually exchange ideas. Now, those meetings precede what may be a very serious legal action. There are details that suggest the U.S. is getting ready to indict former Cuban President Raul Castro for the 1996 incident that left four people dead when a pair of Cessnas from a humanitarian group were shot down by a Cuban fighter jet. Now, it's important to note it's considered a potential criminal act under U.S. law, which means President Trump could be setting the stage to give Castro the Nicolas Maduro treatment.
8: That's Fox's Kevin Cork. 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
8: The U.S. Supreme Court has rejected a last-ditch effort by Virginia Democrats to restore a congressional map that could have shifted 4 House seats in their favor. The justices left in place a state Supreme Court ruling that invalidated a recent voter-approved amendment. Well, the FBI's Counter-Drone Academy is gearing up to protect the nation's airspace ahead of the World Cup. Fox's Nate Foy is in Huntsville, Alabama.
19: I interviewed the co-deputy director of the FBI, Christopher Rea, and he is very confident in the FBI's counter-drone capabilities. Here in Huntsville, the FBI is training state and local law enforcement across the country to help them protect American cities. They run drills with electronic defense systems that can jam or hijack drones, oftentimes in ways that fans wouldn't even notice. Authorities will be covering all 11 American cities hosting World Cup matches. The one big beautiful bill allocates $250 million to protect World Cup cities from drones.
8: Historically, intercepting drones has been a federal authority. However, President Trump's actions paved the way for local law enforcement to take action as well. Colorado's governor granting pardons and commutations for 44 people, including an ally of President Trump.
20: Former Mesa County Clerk Tina Peters was convicted of multiple charges in 2024 for illegally trying to make copies of her county's election voting software and passwords. A judge sentenced her to 9 years in prison. This year, a Colorado appeals court ordered her to be resentenced, finding the judge who initially sentenced her incorrectly considered her protected speech about the 2020 election in her punishment. In a statement, Governor Jared Polis said the clemency power is a serious responsibility that he doesn't take lightly. The Secretary of State criticized the decision, calling it a gross injustice to their election system. President Trump wrote on Truth Social, simply, free Tina. Jessica Rosenthal, Fox News.
8: And I'm Chris DeMeo. 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
21: Mallory Swanson has been added to the active roster of the Chicago Stars and could play in today's game against the North Carolina Courage. Swanson's coming off maternity leave. She gave birth to her first child in November and hasn't played in the NWSL since the 2024 season. Chicago enters today's match against the Courage in last place in the 16-team NWSL. 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
22: Another pleasant overnight. A cool start to Saturday with lows in the 50s, highs in the mid to upper 80s, and mostly sunny. There might be an isolated shower or storm over East Alabama late Sunday. Otherwise, the dry weather continues. Highs in the upper 80s Sunday, closer to 90 degrees with lots of sunshine for Monday and Tuesday. I'm WBRC First Alert Chief Meteorologist Wes Wyatt on your side.
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1: Looking.
2: I'm Deborah Valentine. The conflict with Iran fueling the price of gas and other goods. Asked about Americans' concerns about prices, President Trump told Fox's Brett Barron's special report during their China interview, it's part of keeping America safe.
3: When you tell somebody you're going to have to pay a little more, not that much more, a little more for gasoline for a very short period of time because we want to stop the threat of being blown to pieces by a lunatic, by a crazy person, and they are crazy, using nuclear weapons, everybody says that's fine.
2: AAA says fuel prices have risen 30%. As of 12:01 a.m., the busiest commuter railroad in North America has come to a screeching halt, affecting 250 to 300,000 commuters daily. Officials say the main sticking point between all five unions representing the LIRR and the Metropolitan Transportation Agency is pay. 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
21: Severe thunderstorms hitting northern Texas through Oklahoma, Kansas, and into Missouri. Large hail, damaging winds, and a few tornadoes could touch down. Further north, a cold front is dropping through the upper Midwest, bringing some steady rain to Minnesota, Wisconsin, and Michigan. Temperatures falling back into the 50s and 60s with breezy conditions. The northeast skies are brightening from New York to Boston. Highs climbing into the lower 70s, although northern New England may see some scattered rain. Across the southeast, it's warm and humid, highs in the 80s and low 90s. Florida has a few heavy downpours moving in, the southwest remaining hot and dry. Phoenix and Las Vegas climbing back into the mid-90s. In the Rockies, a mix of sun and clouds with some isolated rain over Colorado and Wyoming. Even a few really late-season snowflakes could fall. And along the west coast, it's a split pattern. Northern California, Oregon, and Washington with light rain and cooler temps. Southern California enjoying clear skies and comfortable conditions. That's your national forecast. I'm Monica Nelson.
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22: Another pleasant overnight. A cool start to Saturday with lows in the 50s, highs in the mid to upper 80s, and mostly sunny. There might be an isolated shower or storm over East Alabama late Sunday. Otherwise, the dry weather continues. Highs in the upper 80s Sunday, closer to 90 degrees with lots of sunshine for Monday and Tuesday. I'm WBRC First Alert Chief Meteorologist Wes Wyatt on your side.
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5: And China agree. I'm Deborah Valentine, Fox News. President Trump returning to the U.S. after a visit to China for bilateral trade talks with Chinese President Xi Jinping. Fox's Kevin Cork has details.
6: President Trump seemingly positively stirred by the trip to China, which objectively was marked by pomp, politics, and of course, a lot of economic and political pressure. Now, the commander-in-chief told just about anybody who would listen that things went very, and I mean very well, for all parties involved. Meantime, the president told our Brett Baer that he wants China and Taiwan to cool down. The president reiterating his previous position that he's not looking to have somebody go independent.
5: The president welcomed an offer from President Xi to assist in ending the war with Iran. He also stated that the U.S. and China both share the goal of preventing Iran from developing a nuclear weapon. The U.S. blockade of the Strait of Hormuz continues as President Trump returns from China. Fox's Ashley Webster has more from Tel Aviv.
7: Iran is running out of options other than cutting oil production because of their storage problems, and oil is the lifeblood of their economy. At the same time, the U.S. naval blockade continues, preventing any ships from entering or leaving Iranian ports. Now, reports say a vessel operating as a floating armory in the Gulf of Oman has been seized by Iran. The ship is used to store weapons for security firms who protect ships at sea. It also comes after an Indian flag vessel was attacked off the coast of Oman and sunk after a suspected explosion caused by a drone or missile.
5: Iran's foreign minister insists the strait should remain under Iranian control. The largest commuter rail line in North America, the Long Island Railroad's on strike. All five unions representing the LIRR struck at 12:01 a.m. over unresolved contractual issues involving pay. America's listening to Fox News.
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5: The Justice Department is charging an Iraqi national with carrying out at least 18 terror attacks against U.S. and Israeli groups overseas.
15: Mohammed al-Saadi making his first court appearance in federal court in Manhattan. He has been charged with coordinating terror attacks that aim to stop the U.S. and Israeli war with Iran. He faces 6 federal counts, including providing material support to a foreign terrorist organization. Now, according to this federal complaint, al-Saadi is charged with planning, coordinating, financing, and promoting at least 18 attacks in Europe, plus 2 in Canada. Now, these were all attacks that were being planned since the start of the war in Iran in February. Now, al-Saadi planned to kill Americans and Jews, prosecutors say.
5: Fox's Brian Yenis reporting. Disgraced movie mogul Harvey Weinstein's trial has been delayed yet again. Fox's Michelle Polino reports.
16: The judge in the New York rape retrial of Harvey Weinstein declared a mistrial after the jury deadlocked in the closely watched case, which kicked off the hashtag MeToo era. This was the third attempt from Jessica Mann to put Weinstein behind bars. Mann claims Weinstein raped her at a Manhattan hotel March 18th, 2013. Weinstein has maintained the encounter was consensual. Manhattan DA Alvin Bragg, in response, called Mann's bravery inspiring and said that while they are disappointed with the result, they respect the jury system. Weinstein's defense team, in a statement, said in part that this shows how deeply public perception and prejudice surrounding Weinstein have become embedded in society. Michelle Polino, Fox News.
5: President Donald Trump announced late Friday the U.S. and Nigerian forces carried out an operation that killed a global ISIS leader. President Trump identified the terrorists as Abu Bilal al-Manuki, whom he described as ISIS's second in command globally. I'm Deborah Valentine. This is Fox News.
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20: Another pleasant overnight. A cool start to Saturday with lows in the 50s, highs in the mid to upper 80s, and mostly sunny. There might be an isolated shower or storm over East Alabama late Sunday. Otherwise, the dry weather continues. Highs in the upper 80s Sunday, closer to 90 degrees with lots of sunshine for Monday and Tuesday. I'm WBRC First Alert Chief Meteorologist Wes Wyatt on your side.
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0: looking for...
1: I'm Chris DeMeo. President Trump back at the White House after this week's visit to China.
2: President Trump seemingly positively stirred by the trip to China, which objectively was marked by pomp, politics, and, of course, a lot of economic and political pressure. Now, the commander-in-chief told just about anybody who would listen that things went very, and I mean very well.
1: Fox's Kevin Cork in Washington. The president, meantime, said China's President Xi Jinping offered help to end the war with Iran.
3: He agrees with me that he wants to see it end. He'd like to see it end. He would like to help. If he wants help, that's great. But we don't need help. And you know the problem with help? When somebody helps you, they always want something on the other side.
1: The president said Xi told him China won't give military help to Iran. 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
1: Another pleasant overnight, a cool start to Saturday with lows in the 50s, highs in the mid to upper 80s, and mostly sunny. There might be an isolated shower or storm over East Alabama late Sunday. Otherwise, the dry weather continues. Highs in the upper 80s Sunday, closer to 90 degrees with lots of sunshine for Monday and Tuesday. I'm WBRC First Alert Chief Meteorologist Wes Wyatt on your side.
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2: Another pleasant overnight. A cool start to Saturday with lows in the 50s, highs in the mid to upper 80s, and mostly sunny. There might be an isolated shower or storm over East Alabama late Sunday. Otherwise, the dry weather continues. Highs in the upper 80s Sunday, closer to 90 degrees with lots of sunshine for Monday and Tuesday. I'm WBRC First Alert Chief Meteorologist Wes Wyatt on your side.
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3: My lover, baby, you ain't got the style. I'm gonna get some real gone love that'll drive a cool cat wild. I gotta move, roll it right on down.

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1: Looking for
2: News. I'm Deborah Valentine. The second in command globally for the terror group ISIS has been killed in a joint U.S.-Nigerian operation in Africa. President Trump made the announcement on Truth Social, saying the elimination of Abu Bilal al-Manuki greatly reduces the global operation of ISIS. The largest commuter rail line in North America is on strike, stranding upwards of 300,000 riders daily. Long Island Railroad President Robert Free says even if a deal between the Metropolitan Transportation Authority and the unions is reached, service will take time to be restored.
3: If it were to become resolved, we would need time. It's contingent upon what time it would be settled. So it would be difficult for me at this point to say if it was settled at this time, we'd have service back at that time. But rest assured, we would look to get service back as soon as possible.
2: The main sticking point in contract negotiations is pay. 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
7: The Library of Congress is inducting new music to be added to the National Recording Registry for Preservation. Taylor Swift's 2014 album, 1989, among the 2026 class with songs like Style, Shake It Off, and Blank Space. Beyonce's song, Single Ladies, also being inducted along with Chaka Khan's reimagined recording of Prince's I Feel For You. Reba McEntire, Weezer, Ray Charles, also among the 25 selected for preservation.
8: Rattled and shaking, my dad got cancer.
7: Drake's father is battling cancer, the rapper revealing that his dad, Dennis Graham, is currently dealing with the diagnosis. In the lyrics to Make Them Cry, the first track on his new album, Iceman, that's now out. Dua Lipa releasing a tour film. The Grammy-winning artist announcing the Dua Lipa Live from Mexico film, spanning one night, filmed in Mexico City during her Radical Optimism tour. The project will be released in addition with a live album, which drops May 22nd. The concert movie will be released on YouTube May 21st. Soul legend Clarence Carter dead at the age of 90. Following a battle with cancer, Carter had a long string of R&B hits from the late 60s to early 80s, including classics like Slip Away, Strokin', and Backdoor Santa. And The Devil Wears Prada 2 and Michael competing for the top spot at the weekend box office. That's entertainment. I'm Jennifer Polsoni.
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9: Another pleasant overnight. A cool start to Saturday with lows in the 50s, highs in the mid to upper 80s, and mostly sunny. There might be an isolated shower or storm over East Alabama late Sunday. Otherwise, the dry weather continues. Highs in the upper 80s Sunday, closer to 90 degrees with lots of sunshine for Monday and Tuesday. I'm WBRC First Alert Chief Meteorologist Wes Wyatt on your side.
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1: Looking. Fox News, I'm Chris DeMeo. Workers on New York's Long Island Railroad are on strike, bringing the busiest commuter rail system in North America to a halt.
2: If it were to become resolved, we would need time. It's contingent upon what time it would be settled. So it would be difficult for me at this point to say if it was settled at this time, we'd have service back at that time. But rest assured, we would look to get service back as soon as possible.
1: LARR President Robert Free. President Trump says China's President Xi Jinping offered help to end the war with Iran.
3: He agrees with me that he wants to see it end. He'd like to see it end. He would like to help. If he wants help, that's great. But we don't need help. And you know the problem with help? When somebody helps you, they always want something on the other side.
1: The president says Xi told him China won't give weapons to Iran. 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
9: Looking for something to watch? 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Next week on Netflix, Tuesday, the debut of the stand-up special Wanda Sykes, Legacy. Next Wednesday on Netflix, the premiere of the music documentary Kylie on the life and career of Kylie Minogue. Next Thursday, the start of the Netflix sci-fi dramedy The Burrows, starring Alfred Molina, Alfre Woodard, Bill Pullman, Gina Davis, and more. Next Friday on Netflix, the start of the adult animation series Mating Season from the makers of Big Mouth and the comedy film Ladies First, starring Sacha Baron Cohen and Rosamund Pike. Next Sunday, season 2 of the Netflix comedy Bad Thoughts, starring Tom Segura, and live at 2:50 p.m. Eastern, the F1 Canadian Grand Prix. Next Monday on Acorn TV, the debut of the mystery comedy You're Killing Me, starring Brooke Shields. Next Tuesday on Hulu, the documentary film The Nightmare Upstairs, What Happened to Ty and Bryn. Next Thursday on Paramount Plus, the 4th season premiere of SkyMed. Next Friday on Paramount Plus with Showtime, the launch of season 8 of The Chi. Next Wednesday on Apple TV, the launch of the new crime dramedy, Maximum Pleasure Guaranteed, starring Tatiana Maslany. Next Wednesday on Amazon Prime Video, the debut of the one-off film Tom Clancy's Jack Ryan Ghost War, starring John Krasinski. Next Thursday on Amazon Prime Video, the documentary film Kyle Larson versus The Double. And next Friday over on Peacock, the streaming release of Kill Bill, The Whole Bloody Affair.
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1: Another pleasant overnight. A cool start to Saturday with lows in the 50s, highs in the mid to upper 80s, and mostly sunny. There might be an isolated shower or storm over East Alabama late Sunday. Otherwise, the dry weather continues. Highs in the upper 80s Sunday, closer to 90 degrees with lots of sunshine for Monday and Tuesday. I'm WBRC First Alert Chief Meteorologist Wes Wyatt on your side.
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1: A man convicted of first-degree murder will no longer face a death sentence after an appeals court ruled the state of Oklahoma can't prosecute him.
2: 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Patrick Murphy says the state can't prosecute him because the murder happened on his tribe's reservation. Oklahoma argues that reservation no longer exists.
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8: Taking out a terrorist. I'm Deborah Valentine, Fox News. U.S. and Nigerian forces have taken out ISIS's second-in-command globally, Abu Bilal al-Manouki. President Trump made the announcement on Truth Social, saying the joint military operation in Africa was flawlessly executed, meticulously planned, and very complex. He added, with his removal, ISIS's global operations are greatly diminished. President Trump recaps his China summit discussing Taiwan and Iran on special report with Brett Baer. Fox's Kristen Goodwin has more.
9: President Trump addressing Beijing, calling Taiwan the most important issue with the U.S.
10: I will say this. I'm not looking to have somebody go independent and, you know, we're supposed to travel 9,500 miles to fight a war. I'm not looking for that. I want them to cool down. I want China to cool down.
9: When asked about the U.S. approving billions of dollars of weapons sales to the island, the president telling Fox's Brett Baer.
10: Well, I haven't approved it yet. We're going to see what happens.
11: What are you looking for?
10: I may do it. I may not do it.
9: On Iran, the president noted China offered to help negotiate an end to the war and a reopening of the Strait of Hormuz. Kristen Goodwin, Fox News.
8: The Long Island Railroad on strike.
12: Labor unions announcing a walkout late Friday after negotiations with the Metropolitan Transportation Authority broke down. No new negotiations have been scheduled.
13: If it were to become resolved, we would need time. It's contingent upon what time it would be settled. So it would be difficult for me at this point to say if it was settled at this time, we'd have service back at that time. But rest assured, we would look to get service back as soon as possible.
12: LARR President Robert Free, the union wants a 16% pay raise over 4 years. The MTA argues the union's demands would lead to fare hikes. Chris DeMeo, Fox News.
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8: A huge police operation in London today as rival political groups hold mass protests. Fox's Jonathan Savage reports from London.
16: 4,000 police officers, one of the largest British protest deployments in decades, is in place for two marches. It's feared violence could erupt if the opposing groups aren't kept apart. One is called Unite the Kingdom, a right-wing group that attracted 100,000 people to their event last September. While many saw an opportunity to peacefully express British identity, there were clashes with police and incidents of anti-Muslim hate speech. The annual Nakba Day pro-Palestinian rally will be watched for displays of anti-Semitism. Police are promising the highest degree of control. Jonathan Savage, Fox News.
8: The U.S. Supreme Court has declined to intervene in a high-stakes redistricting dispute in Virginia. It leaves in place a Virginia Supreme Court ruling that invalidated a voter-approved congressional map creating four additional Democratic districts. It sought to reduce the GOP's 5-6 minority, giving a potential 10-1 advantage to Democrats ahead of the midterms. The 2026 Preakness Stakes is set for this evening. Fox's Tanya J. Powers has more on the race.
17: This year marks the 151st running of the Preakness Stakes, the middle jewel of the Triple Crown. It's being held at Laurel Park in Baltimore and will feature its biggest field in 15 years. Laurel Park is serving as a one-year stand-in for the historic Pimlico Racecourse, which is undergoing a $400 million redevelopment. After history was made earlier this month at the Kentucky Derby, where the winning trainer was a woman for the first time, a different trainer, Brittany Russell, has the chance to do the same at the Preakness with the horse Taj Mahal. Those hoping for a Triple Crown winner this year are not getting their wish. Kentucky Derby winner Golden Tempo has bowed out of the Preakness. In New York, Tanya J. Powers, Fox News.
8: I'm Deborah Valentine. 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
12: Another pleasant overnight. A cool start to Saturday with lows in the 50s, highs in the mid to upper 80s, and mostly sunny. There might be an isolated shower or storm over East Alabama late Sunday. Otherwise, the dry weather continues. Highs in the upper 80s Sunday, closer to 90 degrees with lots of sunshine for Monday and Tuesday. I'm WBRC First Alert Chief Meteorologist Wes Wyatt on your side.

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4: Paul DeMarco joining us in the studio now. Paul, good to see you, buddy. Happy
5: good
4: Friday.
5: Good morning. Glad to be here on a Friday.
4: Boy, a lot of talk going on this morning about crime and punishment and people in and out of jail and still committing crimes. We just got off the phone with the mayor, as you heard, about that horrible situation in Tuscaloosa. Another story about a guy in Fairfax County who got grilled about this attorney up there in Virginia, Fairfax County, as his illegals in jail for crime. They let him out, and the next day he's let out, he murders a guy in Reston, Virginia, right there next to Fairfax.
5: And folks will be going to the polls next Tuesday, and they need to do their research. You know, which candidates are just going to talk the talk? Others are going to say, we've got to make truth in sentencing. We got to make criminal justice reform to put public safety as the number one priority.
4: I wanted to ask you about a story that I saw just a few days ago. Remember the lady that was murdered in North Carolina? All right. She was on a bus, I think, or a train.
5: It was a train Charlotte.
4: It was a train. Okay. Yeah, public transportation. And this guy gets on and stands right behind her and stabs her to death and then leaves. I mean, crazy mentally ill. But the question is, to me, in this story, in Providence, they hung a mural on the side, just so happened to be an LGBT building, a club or something. But they hung a sign, like you see on 30A, there's a sign of, one of the sportscasters, Vin Scully, there in Seaside. You know, a lot of murals around the country in cities are painted with either art or recognizing different people. Even George Floyd had some murals or paintings done of him. So they hang this, banner. They're hanging a banner for this woman to honor the victim of the crime. And I guess people in the city, I'm not even sure who, but apparently the left wanted to take it down. We can't have divisiveness. How is that divisive?
5: Well, it was the mayor that said it was divisive. So let me just put this where the goats graze. This mayor's an idiot. I mean, how dare him talk about this poor victim, and folks wanted to honor her, and they say that this is divisive to honor this woman who was murdered. It's okay to put up folks who are other folks, but something like this, it just shows how far the left has gone in this country.
4: I don't understand it. Please help me understand why that mindset.
5: Well, it's not divisive. But again, anything that's pro-public safety, pro-crime victim, for them is divisive. They're pro-criminal. Your listeners know where we are in this country right now. When you have folks who want to defund the police, don't have bail, open our borders, release individuals from jail, they're not worried about public safety. They're not worried about crime victims.
4: Yeah.
5: They're worried about people who want to endanger your family. Remember that when you go to the polls. Remember that when you go to the ballot, how far left some folks in the Democratic Party have gone.
4: That story just floored me. I'm like, who's against honoring somebody that lost their life because she was murdered?
5: The mayor of Providence.
4: And I'm thinking, why? If that's the case, and he's just a lefty, and we don't support victims here, that can't be the reality of this. I tried to justify it in my own head. Maybe the guy just thinks, this type of electric, murder case and having all of a sudden now, oh my gosh, why are we hanging a murder story on our walls in the city? It's not a murder story. It's about a woman who was, stabbed and killed and murdered. Oh, so now you're bringing up politics again. We're going to get into all that. I don't understand how that's politics. I just don't get it, Mayor.
5: No.
4: I thought he lost his mind.
5: Yeah, it's terrible.
4: Paul, we're seeing it everywhere, it seems now, after that Supreme Court decision down in Louisiana that's been going on for quite some time now. Redistricting lines are being redrawn again. It seems it comes up every other
5: it's
4: election.
5: It's supposed to be every 10 years, but
4: what's going on? My gosh, it's on fire right now. So we're going to have a special election. That's coming up here in Alabama, Louisiana. Georgia's doing. I mean, it's really.
5: Tennessee just did.
4: Right, sweeping the nation.
5: Florida
4: so
5: just did.
4: Let's talk about your thoughts on this whole redistricting. I don't think you need to be redistricting, obviously, based on race. I don't think you ought to be redistricting based on a political party or any special group. I mean, if you're going to do it for one, why not just do it for everybody? Let's just get a redistricting group for, you know, gay people. Let's get redistricting, you know, for women only. Let's get redistricting for Hispanics and everybody that wants to be represented. Let's have a state representative for their individual groups. How about this? We draw it based on population, and we're all people in the eyes of God. Forget race. Forget the way you want to live your life. Forget the fact that you're coming from a different country. If you live here, you're a person that gets to vote, no matter what you're all about. If you can vote, let's redistrict by that.
5: And that's the law of the land now. It has to be race neutral when it comes to creating these districts. That's what the Supreme Court said is the rules, and that's how we are have to redistrict or change districts or moving forward. So that's the law now, and so everybody has to follow the law. That's why Alabama is going back. Now, it's set for August the 11th. So if you vote in any of these congressional races, you're going to turn right back around, unless the 11th Circuit Court of Appeals, they come back and say, no, we're not going to do that. They'll go back to the Supreme Court. So there's still a lot of moving parts, but a week from today will be the qualifying deadlines for running for the, I think it's the 1st, 2nd, 6th, and 7th congressional districts.
4: So do you believe we'll get to 7-0 Republican or 6-1, or where do you think this is going to land?
5: Based where we're at right now, it'll probably be 6-1 in the year 2026. But I think a senator, a governor, Tuberville, gets elected in November, will turn right around and probably call a special session in January of 27 and ask the legislature to go back and change districts so that by the next round of elections, you could end up having 7 districts that are more Republican-led.
4: Right. Well, not everybody's on board with what happened, you know, with the redistricting changes here and what's coming down the pike on this. Wanda Lingavan, a state representative, weighing in on my show earlier this week.
2: Let me just take you to 1965, the Edmund Pettus Bridge, when black folks were beaten trying to cross the bridge because there was no level of fairness in voting or the drawing of representation for lines.
4: So hold on. You know, let's go back to 1965. See, I think that's the problem with racism. I remember Mike Wallace interviewed Morgan Freeman one time, and Morgan Freeman said, I don't want a Black History Month. I mean, do you want a White History Month? How do you minimize my folks to 1 month? Well, Mike Wallace says, well, how do we get rid of racism? And Morgan Freeman says, stop talking about it. You know, the SPLC recently, you know, pulled over for funding groups like KKK just to raise a stink so they could go out and campaign on that, raise money on that. You know, Wanderlin says, let's go back to 1965. How about not? Let's not go back to 1965. I mean, of course, never forget what took place. So as to we not repeat that again. But to move forward, you got to move forward. You can't be looking back.
5: The representative, she's okay with two different standards. In Virginia, it was okay to shut out rural Virginians and have 10 Democrats and one Republican. That was based on power. Mm-hmm. So if those rules are okay for Virginia, then we're going to, in Alabama, which is predominantly red state, we're going to have a state where you have 7 Republican congressional representatives. If those are the rules, we're not going to have 2 sets of rules.
4: We shall see how all this plays out still. As you mentioned, Paul, a lot of moving parts in this and more decisions to be made concerning how many reps we get here in the state of Alabama.
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4: Hoover City Councilman Steve McClinton joining us now. There's lots going on in Hoover now that the new mayor is in place, new council is in place. You guys have been busy getting a lot of good things going.
6: Good morning, JT. Yes, Hoover is happening again. And under the leadership of Nick Durzis and this new council, things are rocking and rolling and streamlining. Great.
4: You know, I think everybody's on the same team now. Yep. It's, you know, the mayor obviously had a great reputation as chief of police, came in and he was overwhelmingly elected. And he's got his team on board with the council. So let's talk some fun events, things you know, coming up. And then I want to get your thoughts on a couple of things happening as far as what the council and the mayor have been working on as far as the business goes. Wine Fest and SEC Baseball. Looking forward to Wine Fest. iHeartRadio, big Wine Fest once again. Second year now at the Hoover Met coming up May 30th.
6: Oh, we're excited about that. Last year was successful. We've got over 150 volunteers already. It's going to be magnificent.
4: That's incredible.
6: Everybody got excited about last year. Looking forward to this year. And especially SEC.

0: are very impressed, and they have now, we've got now partners that I can't disclose, but the mayor has shown his gravitas. He can not only raise money for the city, he has gotten partners to take care of the Galleria, Patton Creek. Things are moving. I would not be surprised by the end of the third or fourth quarter, you hear a big announcement.
1: Excellent.
0: Mm-hmm.
1: So on the Galleria and Patton Creek, or both?
0: Both.
1: Developments over in Stadium Trace and Riverwalk.
0: You've got Riverwalk is still rock and rolling. It's gotten better. They streamlined the agreement.
1: And that is?
0: To make it more affordable for City of Hoover, to make us prosperous.
1: In River Chase.
0: In Riverwalk. Okay. And then you have Patton Creek, and you got Stadium Trace Phase 2. You got Brotscat Phase 2. You've got Knox Square Phase 2. You're going to have, like, one of the things in Stadium Trace Village Phase 2, they got a new non-par golf course called Chasing Aces.
1: Mm.
0: And at each hole will be a charity for the City of Hoover. And if you make the hole-in-one, you get the cash in that hole-in-one.
1: That's pretty cool.
0: You got Cooper Hawk Winery coming to Brotscat Village. You've got a lot of things. If you live on Stadium Trace Parkway, that's the envy to live in Hoover right now.
1: Yeah, there's a lot of new development, a lot of new businesses coming mm-hmm. into town, and things are certainly moving in the right direction. So, once again, Winefest, get your tickets now before they're gone. Just go to winefest.com and join us on May 30th at the Hoover Met. It's going to be a great time. That great band is coming back with us. We've got hundreds of beers and wines from around the world for mm-hmm. you to sample. Great food lined up for us. Bring your friends. Make new friends. It's going to be a big time in SEC baseball next Tuesday.
0: You too. Coming?
1: I'll be there.
0: I'll come with me. Come on.
1: I'm looking forward to it.
0: I tailgate by the LSU fans.
1: Okay. Well, I don't know about that. But all right. Steve McClinton, thank you, buddy. I appreciate
0: it. Hey, thank you, buddy. Have a good morning. And right. Thank you, Biscuit Belly.
1: Yes. My gosh. I mean, this thing is, what, 5 inches tall, this sausage,
0: egg,
1: and cheese.
0: They make magnificent stuff, man. They're awesome.
1: Don't tell my cardiologist.
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9: Hello, I'm Robert Smigel. 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
16: A few miles from the glass spires of Midtown Atlanta lies the South River Forest. In 2021 and 2022, the woods became a home to activists from all over the country.
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16: 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There, in the forest, they built a different community.
17: The forest occupation or things like that present a vision of a society where we can have what we need and support each other without being at each other's throats or being subservient to each other.
16: Until one day, everything just shatters open.

0: At approximately 9 o'clock this morning, as law enforcement was moving through various sectors of the property, an individual, without warning, shot a Georgia State Patrol trooper.
1: What I heard was a full clip unload. 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
6: These are some moments from this past week's Alabama's Morning News with JT.
7: Yeah, you know, everybody in the world likes to spy in the United States, and we do a little spying of our own on others as well, but the situation with cyber invasion is really ramping up these days. Kevin Cirilli is the host of an iHeart podcast, Hello Future, and is back with us to talk about his recent interview with Leslie Beavers, who just ended her stint in December as the Pentagon's chief information officer. Kevin, welcome in. Thanks for being here.
8: Thank you for having me. Yeah, it was a really harrowing interview when I spoke with the former chief information officer of the Pentagon. She just transitioned out of the Pentagon, and she's a nonpartisan. She's worked in all types of administrations, but in December, and she tells me on the Hello Future podcast that America is under a sustained cyber invasion and that bad actors like the Chinese Communist Party, Iran, Russia, and the North Koreans are continuously trying to infiltrate our cyber systems to gain access. And, you know, the good news is that America is aware that this is happening and that we maintain a digital edge in domains such as artificial intelligence and quantum computing. But the bad news is we're under a sustained cyber invasion.
7: Well, here's the deal. Let me ask you about that, because we know it's happening. We catch it and block it when we can. They also, on the other hand, know that we do the same thing to them. So is it a game of cat and mouse, and who's technologically more savvy to be able to catch this stuff? Or is there, you know, anything we can really do about it as far as blocking it completely?
8: Well, it's a great point. And really, I think when people hear hacking, they think of, you know, hacking our emails, or I know I had this preconceived notion of if everybody's doing it or I've got nothing to hide, you know, hack away. That's the wrong approach to take, because the hackers, the bad actors, from a financial standpoint, they're targeting middle class and Americans, because they're easier to break into. They're not just going after one person. They're going after millions of people all at once. The second, so it's a weak issue for to penetrate into bigger systems. They can get in through the middle class and then access other institutions. The second point that I would argue is that it's actually future data harvesting collection. So even if the Chinese Communist Party, for example, harvests all of this financial data from middle class Americans, when they, in the quantum computing era, they're going to have all of this data to build algorithms to make their weaponry even smarter. So that's another reason you should care about it. But lastly, it's not just like stealing financial data. If a bad actor is able to get into the electric grid or the hospital grid or infrastructure in America, just think, or the water systems here cyberly, just think of the type of attacks that they'd be able to wage against us. So yes, you should very much care.
7: Yeah, I would imagine in these data centers, yep, that are popping up, you know, one story bleeds, yep, into another one here, that the United States is building some data centers with this, you know, whole problem in mind. As we continue, as AI becomes more and more prevalent in our society as well, how big of a part will that play in trying to keep ourselves safe from this invasion?
8: So General Beavers takes that question head on, and she's really noted that U.S. government officials have responded by accelerating its shift to what's known as the zero trust architecture, which basically assumes that all adversaries are already inside of our networks and it requires continuous verification of every user, device, and transaction. So the Pentagon is requiring that this be implemented by fiscal year 2027, but every government contractor is having to implement this. And from a fragmented effort standpoint, it creates some type of ability to penetrate into. So, you know, really harrowing stuff, but there is some optimism, and that is, of course, that we are still ahead in terms of what we're doing, and we got to maintain that edge.
7: Right. In a related note, I think we've kind of put ourselves in this position as a country by allowing adversaries to come into this country. I mean, we've got anti-American people elected to Congress in Minnesota. We've got people buying up land near our military installations around this country. Mm-hmm. We allow balloons to fly over our country. And a lot of this is all in the guise of political correctness. And this is what we do in our country. We allow people to do things when we ought to be shutting the door and slamming it hard. But then all of a sudden, oh, now you got the left arguing. Well, how mean-spirited can you possibly get? Stop doing that.
8: So I think you make a lot of good points, and I would hope that these issues, particularly with the points regarding to digital infrastructure, I think the good news is that the U.S. government is aware of this. And, you know, I live in Washington, D.C., where I cover all of this, and I would argue that the policymakers who are working on this continuously remain nonpartisan. But to your point, the political conversation around these issues is it can influence the policy. And look, no one's going to tell people like you and me that we don't care about free speech. You know, we love free speech. But we've got to make sure that the conversation is not doing the bidding and having our freedom of speech weaponized against us by these bad actors and foreign adversaries. Case in point, all of the rhetoric coming out of the Xi Jinping meetings this week, and I write about this as well, I mean, America is in ascent. It is not in decline. And if you don't believe me, just look up at the moon. We were there last week.
7: Exactly. There you go. Kevin Cirilli, always good to catch up with you. Check it out on the iHeartRadio app. Hello, future. There's your host, Kevin Cirilli.
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7: Dr. Joe Galletti joins us now. Doctor, glad to have you back. I'm so glad to be chatting hantavirus with you. Good morning.
9: JT, thank you. It's a great topic. And, you know, once again, I think the service that we could provide here to the audience is a little bit of clarity, calm everybody down, and just really speak the truth about these public health issues that come up all the time.
7: I got to tell you, this whole thing is now... I see all these memes where somebody is sprinting and somebody puts the caption, Democrats running to get the shot for the hantavirus. It's like, calm down, everybody. All right, but I did see that we were at, what, 11 or 12 people testing positive, and now apparently in the U.S. that number's up to 40. Should we panic?
9: Yeah, no, I think these are all, you know, individuals that were part of the... individuals that were on the cruise ship that have now disembarked, and a number are being quarantined in Omaha. And the thing is, with the hantavirus that is in the United States that any of us could be exposed to, it is not, capital letters, is not transmittable person to person. Now, the version with this this cruise situation is the Andes virus, which is only in South America, which is where this cruise originated and the people got on the ship from there. And they feel that the sort of the index cases of people that had hantavirus were boarded the ship with the infection, and then there was spread amongst the different passengers. And we do know that this version, the Andes version, can be spread person to person, though albeit with some degree of difficulty. But clearly, it did spread on the ship. And so the CDC and other experts, the World Health, they're trying to figure out the mechanism of spread. But for the average person, this is going to be a gazillion miles away from being concerned about them getting it at the mall over the weekend here.
7: Okay. Well, yeah, let me back up on that, because, you know, I heard person to person is a way to get it. If somebody has it, and let's say, you know, it's your spouse and you're making out in your cabin, saliva, you know, whatever. Can it be transmitted person to person that way?
9: Right. That is what the thought. And, you know, typically, you know, you would think, is it in the saliva, you know, body fluids, or is it aerosolized sort of coming from their lungs? Because it is certainly a lung infection where the virus harbors and causes problems. So again, these are the things that they're trying to figure out.
7: So you're saying it can be transmitted person to person or no?
9: Yes, with the Andes version.
7: Okay. The Andes version,
9: not the typical version here in the U.S. So the only people right now that have the Andes version are the people that, came off the ship.
7: Okay.
9: They're being quarantined. There is, you know, somewhere around a 4 to 40 day incubation period. So they're being monitored and watched. And I would think that once these cases sort of extinguish themselves, that really should be it. There isn't going to be chronic hantavirus walking around that will continue to perpetuate.
7: All right, that great news. Now, the not so good news is if you've got this, it's really basically up to your own immune system whether or not your body's going to be able to handle this, right? It can be pretty vicious, as we've had people die.
9: Yeah.
7: But is there any treatment as far as, you know, taking a pill that lessens the symptoms or lessens the impact?
9: No, not really. That's sort of the challenge. And again, a learning point to see, you know, individuals that have it, how do they behave? But like anything, even though there is not a specific treatment for this form of hantavirus, getting in early and assessing your risk factors, do you have heart disease, do you have underlying lung disease, and trying to mitigate these other complications, be it related to diabetes, et cetera. So it's always still going to be early intervention and monitoring so that when the patients present, it's not going to be in the later stages. And again, these are things that we sort of learned from the COVID pandemic as well.
7: Right.
9: But unfortunately, there's no specific treatment at this time, just hoping you could survive the infection and really move on.
7: All right. You haven't seen any signs of Dr. Fauci trying to insert him into this situation, have you?
9: I don't think. The only thing is probably there are plenty of memes and AI-generated pictures out there, which, again, just drives everybody crazy seeing this
7: stuff. Well, Doctor, I really appreciate your insight. And if this thing takes off again, we're going to be talking more. I'm calling you next time before I take any needles to me about viruses.
9: That's all right, JT. All right. Have a great weekend now.
7: All right, buddy, you too. Dr. Joe Galletti, it's 6:48 now. Alabama's morning news. Some good news, seriously, on one of these patients. Dr. Angela Hewlett, medical director there at UNMC. Biocontainment unit said the American from that cruise ship who tested positive is okay now.
10: I'm fairly confident that he never had hantavirus. That doesn't necessarily mean that he didn't have an exposure, but at this point it doesn't appear that he had the disease during his cruise.
7: Okay, so he's been cleared, at least one person, but the positive testing up to number 40 now. So, good news from Dr. Galletti there on that.
6: If you like what you're hearing, be listening on Monday morning when JT is back live at 6 a.m.
11: Fox News, I'm Deborah Valentine. The second in command for ISIS globally is dead. Abu Bilal al-Manouki was taken out by U.S. and Nigerian forces in Africa. In making the announcement on Truth Social, President Trump said the joint operation was flawlessly executed, meticulously planned, and very complex. He added, with al-Manouki's removal, ISIS's global operation is greatly diminished. Rival political groups plan to hold mass protests in London. Fox's Jonathan Savage reports from London.
12: 4,000 police officers, one of the largest British protest deployments in decades, is in place for two marches. It's feared violence could erupt if the opposing groups aren't kept apart.
11: Pro-Palestinian demonstrators marking NAPCA Day and Unite the Kingdom calling for free speech are the groups involved in today's demonstrations. 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
21: You know, America's produced like lots and lots of stuff. Just piles of stuff. The fact of the matter is all day long, every day, there are warehouses full of stuff getting just pushed off a cliff. All day, every day.
19: That's Ian Nagoski, who runs the Canary Records label.
21: A friend of mine said that what he loves is being the guy standing at the edge of the cliff, waving his arms, going, wait, no, let me look at those first before you throw them away. I think there might be some good stuff in there. I think there might be some stories. I don't think we should throw all those away yet.
19: We have a season, 10 episodes of stories from that realm, of things that were just barely saved, and in some cases, not saved at all. A bizarre tale of two infamous New Yorkers.
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27: Another pleasant overnight. A cool start to Saturday with lows in the 50s, highs in the mid to upper 80s, and mostly sunny. There might be an isolated shower or storm over East Alabama late Sunday. Otherwise, the dry weather continues. Highs in the upper 80s Sunday, closer to 90 degrees with lots of sunshine for Monday and Tuesday. I'm WBRC First Alert Chief Meteorologist Wes Wyatt on your side.
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7: Boy, a lot of elections coming up May 19th. Tuesday is right around the corner. Primary day here in Alabama. And then as everybody's heading to the midterms, how will it go? Joining us now in the studio, Lloyd Peoples, candidate for State House District 48 here in Alabama. Good morning, sir. Good to see you.
29: Thank you for the opportunity. I appreciate it.
7: So District 48, it's kind of like a paintball, a little bit of a splash, you know, these lines that they draw.
29: It is a lot of Vestavia, a little bit of Mountain Brook, a little bit of Northeast Shelby County.
7: Okay.
29: So I've got four different cities and two counties involved
7: in
29: the district.
7: Okay, and you're running against Jim Carnes for the nomination.
29: That's correct.
7: In the primary.
29: That's correct.
7: All right, so formerly, federal prosecutor.
29: I was for 18 of the last 23 years.
7: Can I pick your brain on some federal prosecutor issues?
29: Well, that's why I'm here.
7: Okay. Federal versus state prosecutor. Different?
29: Yeah, I mean, so state prosecutions, they handle everything, you know, a lot of misdemeanors, a lot of small stuff, and also the big stuff. Federally, you usually have to be crossing federal lines or there has to be some federal interest in it. You know, they used to have the phrase, don't make a federal case out of this.
7: Yeah.
29: You know, that kind of thing. Because federal cases.
7: Because I don't want to go to jail for 80% of my conviction time.
29: That's right. And that's that's a big difference between state and federal. Federal, there is no, they've done away with, you know, the whole pardon, parole, all that kind of stuff. You serve 85% of the time that you're sentenced to in federal prison.
7: Why isn't that across the board for all prosecution and convictions?
29: Well, as a state legislature can make that happen in Alabama. Could be something we could look at.
7: Is that your goal?
29: No, that's not. I've been talking to a lot of people in the district, and a lot of people, they're concerned about crime and stuff, but really what's motivating people right now are the economic issues. Everybody's really concerned about improving economy, rising prices, inflation, taxes, all of that stuff. It's the economic issues.
7: Well, every election it is. It's where is it affecting my money? If it's not a good spot 2 weeks before the election, I may change my mind on who I vote for.
29: Exactly.
7: Happens time and time again. I'm not going to let you go in this crime discussion.
29: That's what I've spent a lot of my time doing. And I've tried to, and I've been talking to people a lot about crime. But, right now with just everything going on, it's the economy that people are talking about a lot. But let's talk about crime.
7: Jim Jordan from Ohio was on Capitol Hill yesterday and got into it with the sheriff up there. She was being questioned. And then the attorney up there for the county, of Fairfax County, was getting questioned. Yeah, let's go with the county, the attorney, the first one there. All right. And the problem is this guy that they had in Fairfax County was in jail. He was arrested for crimes that should have kept him in jail, and they let him out. And the day after, he kills a man in Reston, Virginia, right there in Fairfax County. Mm-hmm. So Jim Jordan is questioning the policies, what he's running on, why he's soft on crime. Listen to some of the confrontation here.
0: I see you got some of your deputies behind. How's morale in your department? Yeah. Sheriff, is it good?
7: Yeah, okay.
1: I didn't know I was here to talk about morale, sir, but
0: to answer the questions we ask you. That's what you're here for. Most of the police departments I know and sheriffs and deputies that I know, when they get the bad guys off the street, they like to see them prosecuted so they don't come back on the street, harm the community you're supposed to protect, and make their job tougher because they got to go get them again when they commit some other crime. That's why I asked the morale question in light of your statement just a few months ago where you said it's shameful that the guy beside you is not prosecuting people.
7: There you go. So the prosecutors are weak in some of these cities. The jails, I mean, the cops,
29: A lot of times it's the judges, too. And the judges are the ones that are not sentencing these people and letting them go. They're just letting them out.
7: All right. This is the county attorney that Jim Jordan was questioning as well, as because he changed his website. He ran on one thing, and then he changed it when he got in his office, saying his policy is different than his campaign promise. And he's getting called out on it.
0: This is your campaign website where you said, our office will take immigration consequences into account when making charging and plea decisions. Immigration consequences were certainly part of the game here, part of the issue here with Mr. Morales Ortiz.
2: No, they weren't.
0: You decided
2: they absolutely
0: not to
2: were not. You are assuming something that is not, that is in fact untrue, because you are misrepresenting my policies. My policies do not say that we do not prosecute people.
0: Well, if you're proud of your policies, why'd you change your website?
2: Because that's not my policy. As I told you, sir, that is a campaign statement that I made before I was Commonwealth Attorney.
0: It had been up for 6 years. A week after we send you a letter saying we want you to come testify, shazam, you change it.
2: Because
0: I'm
2: asking,
0: is that coincidental?
2: Because I could not believe that people were so obtuse that they could not realize what the difference between a campaign statement and an actual office policy is.
0: So when you make campaign statements, those aren't true? You're not being honest with your voters?
7: What the? I mean, the guy just basically buried himself there.
29: Yeah, why would you?
7: I can't believe people would think that what I say to win the election has to be the same thing I do when I get into the office.
29: And that's a problem with accountability. It's a problem with, you have people, whether they're prosecutors, we have elected judges in Alabama. You have kind of like the position that I'm running for. And it's funny, all of these questionnaires that I've filled out for all these organizations, I've kept a copy of those questionnaires because you don't just answer the question and expect that it's never going to be heard from again. I expect all those different groups, if I do something different than what I said, they should call me to the carpet on. They should say, hey, you said this. Why are you doing that?
7: Is what you saw as a prosecutor and judges releasing people where you may have thought, you know what? Because you're on the side of law enforcement, obviously.
29: Yes.
7: You want these people that commit crimes to stay in jail.
29: Yes.
7: And serve the time that they've been convicted of. And time again, in a lot of cities around this country, that ain't happening. And they're out. So did you decide, okay, well, you know what? I've done as much as I can as a prosecutor and getting them in the jail. Now I've got to change some laws and legislation to keep them in jail. Is that some of the reason you're running?
29: You could be my campaign manager, because actually I was talking to somebody the other day and I actually said that phrase, which was, I spent years enforcing the law and now I want to help make the laws better. I want to write the laws that I was enforcing, because I do see some holes in those and things that need to be fixed. I believe in second chances and third chances. I don't believe in 14th and 15th and 16th chances for some of these folks. Some of these people have shown you who they are. And, you know, as soon as they get back out, they're doing the same thing with child predators.
7: I'm good with second chances. I am not so much on third chances. You know, when it comes to violent crime, I think, you know, you got one shot on violent.
29: Well, look, and sometimes, you know, one shot's all you got. I mean, there's some things that you can do that you don't get a second. Yeah. You don't even get a second chance for.
7: I got you. All right, let's talk about some of the other issues that concern you for the district that you're going to be representing, and you know, your plans for that. You mentioned the economy.
29: No, I mean, the economy is obviously. So my son's a sophomore at the University of Alabama. He's thinking about the job market.
7: Hey, roll time.
29: What's the job market going to look like for him? My daughter's a junior at Vestavia High School, you know, so she's thinking about where she's going to go to college. Mm-hmm. And I've just talked. I mean, I've spent so many years, you know, at baseball games and in the grocery store and stuff like that, talking to people. I just decided I was tired of sitting on the sidelines, you know, that I wanted to get involved and, you know, do things to make things better. It's the first time I've ever run for anything. I've never run for any political office before, but I talked to my family and they were like, no, you've got some ideas and, you know, let's go and do it. I said this the other night, you know, so many people don't vote.
7: Right.
29: We have so low turnout. And, you know, it's kind of like going to a restaurant and letting everybody else decide what you're going to eat. Mm. Why would you let the rest of the voters decide what you're going to eat? You know, on Tuesday, make your voice heard. Get out there and talk about what's important to you. Research these candidates. Elect people that speak for you, not that speak for other people. Don't just let other people make the decision.
7: Yeah, and I agree with you. You got to kind of dig in a little bit. And I know that the turnout is, you know, we'd like to see, even with presidential elections, you know, I'd like to see 85% turnout in these elections. But
29: people are tired of the process. People don't think it matters because it's exactly what you just played. When a guy says, oh, this is a campaign statement, this is not a real policy, or this is not what I'm really going to do, that's what turns people off from voting.
7: Well, that's a guy I don't want in office. I mean, if you're lying to me in your campaign and you're going to get in and do something totally different,
29: that's exactly right.
7: Get out. So
29: and right now what we have is really interesting. We've got governor, lieutenant governor, we've got attorney general, we've got everybody in the House of Representatives, state House of Representatives, we got everybody in the state Senate. They're all up for election right now.
7: Yeah.
29: I mean, this is the time that you can go and vote for people, and then it's 4 years before this comes back up again.
7: Yeah.
29: It's not next year, it's not 2 years from now, it's 4 years before these people are going to change. So your research and vote.
7: I wish you the best with this, and you know, there's a lot of people that you know, have the opportunity to you know, listen to you now, and I appreciate you coming in and talking about what you're all about. Lloyd Peoples, candidate for Senate House District 48. Yeah, everybody, get out and vote. No matter who you're voting for, get out and make it count. And, you know, let's get it going Tuesday, May 19th.
3: If you like what you're hearing, be listening on Monday morning when JT is back live at 6 a.m.
4: Although a majority of Americans say they do oppose the construction of data centers in their local area, data centers are getting bigger and bigger, with one twice the size of Manhattan planned for Utah. Experts say there will be concerns about the power it will draw.
5: It needs at least $18 to $30 billion to add power plants to power it.
4: University of Houston Professor Ed Herz says that Utah data center will require 9 gigawatts of power. To put it in perspective, the two nuclear power plants at the South Texas project only pump about 1 gigawatt each. Car maker Honda has lost money for the first time in almost 70 years. Tammy Trujillo with details.
6: The company posted an annual operating loss of more than $2.6 billion. Money spent on its electric vehicle business, Chinese competition, and U.S. tariffs all contributed.
4: And that hamburger may cost a little more. The prices of beef at the grocery store remain high, and experts say there are two things going on there. One is that cattle herds are at their smallest size in 75 years.
8: We do have some drought conditions, and cattle rely on pastures.
4: Economist David Anderson says it's like a snowball effect.
8: If we have fewer cows, we're going to have fewer calves and less beef production.
4: And a reminder to never give up and check your pockets. A lottery winner in New Jersey almost blew it big time, to the tune of over $5 million. Levon Putney with more.
9: State lottery officials say the man showed up to their offices Thursday with the winning ticket and explained he heard their announcement last month about the unclaimed ticket sold at the Exxon in Roseland where he buys lotto tickets. So the man says he went to the gas station to ask about it, but they told him to go home and search everything and says he did. The lucky guy told lottery officials he checked every corner of every room as well as every pocket on every pair of pants until his fingers felt that crumpled piece of paper in one. That $2 ticket, now worth $5.9 million before taxes, but would have been worth nothing if he found it after May 22nd.
4: Monica Nelson with your consumer and business news.
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11: Just before midnight on Saturday, February 19th, 2005, Danielle Imbo and her friend Richard Patron left a crowded Philadelphia bar. The two 30-somethings planned to walk to Richard's truck and drive home, but they never made it.
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11: 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The FBI called it murder for hire.
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15: 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The other one was wrong place, wrong time.
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11: I'm Andrea Gunning. In this series, I dig into my own investigation to find answers for the families and get justice for Richard and Danielle.
12: I just want some peace for my sister's soul, and I want some peace for my mother.
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7: Mayor of Tuscaloosa, Walt Maddox, joining us now. Walt, thank you so much for being on. I appreciate you coming on short notice here.
18: Oh, always, JT.
7: I wanted to get your thoughts now. I know, obviously, this is a horrible situation that took place at DCH, the hospital there. And this mentally ill person, you know, killing this nurse that got off shift here, it's just a horrible situation. And obviously, you're looking at ways to change this and help prevent this from happening again. But let's start with this mentally ill person here and your thoughts on mental illness and what we're doing is not only a nation, but as a state and the city of Tuscaloosa. This guy, I understand, asked his family to take him to the hospital because he realized something was not right with him. Is that correct? And what can you tell us about the background of this case before we talk about what's going to be done?
18: Well, I can't speak on the details of the investigation, but you're correct in outlining or highlighting mental health. In Alabama, it's broken. State where seriously mental ill people are put out on the street with intention by the system that believes in reintegrating those who have serious mental health conditions that could be harmful to themselves and others. And there's no treatment plans, there's no organization, there's no structure. And then you see examples like we saw on Tuesday that are absolutely tragic. When I was elected mayor, JT, Bryce Hospital, the state's leading mental health institution, had nearly 800 beds. Today it has 263. Just think about what that means in terms of what we see, not only just in Tuscaloosa, but Huntsville, Birmingham, Mobile, Montgomery. It impacts every corner of the state.
7: Why is tragedy? Why has there been such a reduction in facilities available?
18: Well, because about 15 years ago, the governor at the time, it began really under Governor Riley and came in full effect under Governor Bentley. They believe in this fairy tale that somehow we don't need people in long-term health care beds, that we can put them back into society and we can then, you know, give them the support they need to reintegrate. But when someone has a serious mental health condition, they need to be stabilized. And you can't do that with voluntary commitments and without long-term beds. It's unicorn and rainbows to think otherwise, and this failed experiment must end. It absolutely must end. It's more than just Tuscaloosa. It's across the state of Alabama.
7: Sure. It's across the country as far as that goes. You're absolutely right.
18: Yeah. Well,
7: what are your plans there as mayor to do about this situation you just described, and also what's DCH planning to do as far as security for their employees?
18: Well, I can't speak for DCH in particular. I did read an article where they do plan on stepping up their security, and we certainly will do anything we can to support them. We're drafting a letter today that will go out to every Alabama Department of Mental Health agency in Tuscaloosa and remind them that they have someone that's under their care that's a danger to themselves or to others. They must notify the Tuscaloosa Police Department so that we can be proactive and not reactive. We'll continue to expand our behavioral health unit. We have 26 police officers, JT, that do nothing but mental health calls. 26 police officers and 4 social workers. That's how bad the state's mental health system is today. And the last thing we're going to do, we're going to continue to lobby our legislators and say, let's end this fairy tale. Let's get long-term beds so probate judges can put people in places where they can be cared for. The streets are no place for somebody who's mentally ill. And this fairy tale that's been put in place almost now for 2 decades must end.
7: Yeah, I'm with you on state legislators jumping on board and helping this situation get to a better place. I've talked with Perrin Carroll from Jimmy Hale for years, and what they deal with as far as homeless goes. And you're right, there's some addiction on the streets, but there's also a lot of mental illness. And these people just don't know what, you know, they're going to do. And we don't know what they're going to do. And you're right. I had a guy walk up to my car just the other day, wanted some money. All I had were, you know, debit cards. I didn't have any cash on me. I said, I apologize. I'll catch you next time I come by. And he kind of tried to reach through my window. I'm like, whoa, easy now, you know? So,
18: well, and 80% of mental health consumers have an underlying substance abuse or alcohol abuse. Mm-hmm. And it used to be we could put people in long-term beds to get them stabilized. But when you get someone who's addicted to drugs, who has a mental health illness, an option of their treatment, nothing good is going to come of that because you're not in the state to make those decisions. But that is what our leadership with the Alabama Department of Mental Health wants to do. They want to expand this model. We got to get some common sense. We need long-term beds so people can get the treatment they deserve and communities can stay safe.
7: Well, Walt Maddox, mayor of Tuscaloosa, is starting to sound like a republic again. I mean, it's good to have
18: you never know.
7: All right, buddy. Well, I appreciate you. I mean, you've got a lot on your plate down there with this situation here. And, you know, it sounds like you're on track for trying to get things moving in the right direction. It's just a horrible situation for this woman's
18: absolutely
7: family
18: horrible.
7: And everything
18: absolutely.
7: Else.
18: Our prayers are with the family.
7: Absolutely. Walt, thank you so much. I appreciate you.
18: Hey, thanks, JT.
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7: Now, our White House correspondent who is traveling with the president and is in Beijing getting ready to come home. John, welcome in. Thank you so much for checking in with us this morning.
17: Oh, thanks a lot, JT. Good to be with you today. Looking forward to getting back on American soil.
7: Yes.
17: But it was quite the momentous week here in Beijing for this 2-day summit that President Trump had with President Xi.
7: You know, based on everything I saw and listening to the different speeches and people talking about it and Marco Rubio and guests being on different shows that are there with reporters and doing shows, it seems that this whole visit was a lot more positive than negative. I mean, it seems it went pretty well.
17: Well, President Trump, I think, and President Xi would say it went well in terms of lowering tensions between the United States and China. But that being said, not really a lot of trade deals that have been announced coming out of this summit. One in particular was one that was expected. China will purchase 200 Boeing 737s from Boeing. That's a lot of planes, but it's a lot fewer than what Wall Street had been anticipating. They were anticipating a deal in which China would purchase up to 500 Boeing jets, but nothing else specifically being announced by the U.S. or Chinese side concerning any other trade deals.
7: I understand there was a little bit of a scuffle when it came to Secret Service at one point. The IRS, I guess, got stopped. Or do you know what happened in that incident? And it didn't seem to really last long or become much.
17: Yeah, these things sometimes happen on these trips, and I wouldn't make much of it. Mm-hmm. You know, I think that what happens is sometimes the other country's security, you know, gets a little bit paranoid, and I think that's what happened in this particular instance. I was just mentioning with another station just moments ago, when I travel to places like China, I actually have a burner phone. I actually have two burner phones with me. Mm. I have a burner laptop, and that's something that really is recommended by the State Department when you visit a place like China. And it's something that, you know, my company wants to make certain that I do. I think, you know, other media companies do the same thing in talking to a lot of my colleagues.
7: Yeah, from what I understand, you know, when you travel and anybody with the White House and the staff and everybody going into China, they all have burners because, you know, we still spy on each other despite the fact that we're mm-hmm. shaking hands and having a nice dinner together. And then as gifts are presented to the president and his crew leaving, thank you so much, here's a gift. All that stuff goes in the trash because it's probably loaded with some sort of surveillance gear on it or something. So, but with that said, I understand there was some discussion now. Number one, China did not change their position on Iran. They still think that they're bad and don't like what they're doing. And secondly, they've agreed with the president. We'll see if it comes to fruition. No deal actually signed or cut, but they're going to be buying more oil from us.
17: Well, they're going to be purchasing more American beef, American, other American products, American oil, American liquefied natural gas, for sure, and American soybeans. That is something that China is committed to do. That's a good thing. No lowering of the tariff rate that the president has imposed upon Chinese goods coming into the U.S. So that was not expected. Overall, I'd say, you know, because I've done so much reporting before heading over to Beijing, nothing really surprised me in terms of this summit. No big surprises. Yeah. To me, it was a big thrill being there for the welcome ceremony. You probably saw a lot of that video on television.
7: Yeah. It was a great time. I loved every minute of it. And John, a great job, obviously, in doing what you're doing. Thank you so much for the update. Safe travels coming back, John, and we'll talk to you next week.
17: Thank you.
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1: Taking out a terrorist, I'm Deborah Valentine, Fox News. U.S. and Nigerian forces have taken out ISIS's second-in-command globally, Abu Bilal al-Manouki. President Trump made the announcement on Truth Social, saying the joint military operation in Africa was flawlessly executed, meticulously planned, and very complex. He added, with his removal, ISIS's global operations are greatly diminished. President Trump recaps his China summit discussing Taiwan and Iran on special report with Brett Baer. Fox's Kristen Goodwin has more.
19: President Trump addressing Beijing, calling Taiwan the most important issue with the U.S.
20: I will say this. I'm not looking to have somebody go independent and, you know, we're supposed to travel 9,500 miles to fight a war. I'm not looking for that. I want them to cool down. I want China to cool down.
19: When asked about the U.S. approving billions of dollars of weapons sales to the island, the president telling Fox's Brett Baer.
20: Well, I haven't approved it yet. We're going to see what happens.
7: What are you looking
20: for? I may do it. I may not do it.
19: On Iran, the president noted China offered to help negotiate an end to the war and a reopening of the Strait of Hormuz. Kristen Goodwin, Fox News.
1: The Long Island Railroad on strike.
21: Labor unions announcing a walkout late Friday after negotiations with the Metropolitan Transportation Authority broke down. No new negotiations have been scheduled.
22: If it were to become resolved, we would need time. It's contingent upon what time it would be settled. So it would be difficult for me at this point to say if it was settled at this time, we'd have service back at that time. But rest assured, we would look to get service back as soon as possible.
21: LARR President Robert Free, the union wants a 16% pay raise over 4 years. The MTA argues the union's demands would lead to fare hikes. Chris DeMeo, Fox News.
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26: A very nice start to the weekend. Feeling nice out there this morning. Highs today at or above 85 degrees, mostly sunny, and a light south wind at 4 to 8. Lows tonight near 62, staying dry through tonight. Partly to mostly sunny for our Sunday. There will be more clouds, even a 20% chance for an isolated shower over East Alabama. Highs in the upper 80s, highs closer to 90, but dry for Monday and Tuesday. I'm WBRC First Alert Chief Meteorologist Wes Wyatt on your side.
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0: Normal is broken, common sense is weird, so we're here to help you transform your life. 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The phone number is 888-825-5225. You jump in, we'll talk about your life and your money. Betty is in Washington, D.C. Hi, Betty, how are you?
1: I'm hanging in there. I can't believe I'm actually talking to you.
0: Well, I'm honored. How can we help you today?
1: Well, I'm going to apologize up front in case I cry, because this has been a really stressful situation. But long story short, my husband and I have a house that we cannot afford. Our mortgage payment is over $6,000 a month, and it's been listed for over 2 months now, and the house is just not selling. And we got a report back from our Ramsey Trusted Real Estate agents last night that's not very good. And so we're looking at either having to drop the price again and try to find $30,000 while we're in baby step two to be able to pay to get out of this house that we can't afford. And the other options that they gave us really were to potentially look at a short sale or a deed in lieu or something like that. And those options aren't on the table because my husband will lose his job if we go that route. And I don't know what to do.
0: Okay. So what is your household income?
1: My husband is currently working between 24 and 30 hours of overtime each week to be able to bring in $12,000 a month to take home.
0: Okay. All right. And your payment is $6,000. And how much debt have you got in baby step two?
1: Well, we started out with a lot more than this in July of last year, but we were able to get cruising through December. And now we just have $45,000 left on two personal loans.
0: So how much have you paid off before that, from when you started in June down to 45? What did it start at?
1: I think the balance was a little over 70,000.
0: Okay. So how did you get that 30,000, given that this house payment's so high? How did you manage to pull that off? That's impressive.
1: My husband did receive a bonus at the end of last year, and we used all of that. And I was working at the time when we first got started with our debt snowball. But over the course of last year, I lost all three of my part-time jobs, and I have not been able to find another one. And we have a seven-month-old, so I was pregnant during all of that chaos as well. And no one will hire me, apparently.
0: Yeah. What is your career field?
1: I am primarily a stay-at-home mom. I homeschool, so I...
0: No, I mean the jobs that you've been getting. What were you doing? I mean, what is your...
1: If you could go get a dream job right now
0: making $6,000 a month, what would it be?
1: I worked remotely doing data entry for the past 10 years.
0: Making what? Contractor. What were you making?
1: I was making about $2,000 a month.
0: Okay. All right, good. All right. Okay. And the house, you owe so much on it. That's what the $30,000 is that you're afraid you'll have to sell it for less than, or you'll net less than you owe, right?
1: Correct, sir.
0: Okay. All right.
2: What did the report say? You said you got a bad report from the real estate pro.
1: Yeah, just that if we didn't lower the price, they thought that we had less than a 10% success, like likely success rate of being able to sell it. Mm-hmm. We've been in the house for just under 2 years. We originally purchased it. It was supposed to be with my parents. We were supposed to split it. And as soon as we closed before the first mortgage payment came, my dad went back on his word and said he had never agreed to split it 50% with us, which was what we were all under the impression would happen. And then
0: Is he on the mortgage?
1: No, he is not.
0: And not on the ownership either? Okay.
1: No.
0: Okay. All right. Well, here's the thing. The great news is that with bonuses and finding extra work, both of which could be easily in your future, you've been able to hang on and reduce debt by $30,000. That's fairly impressive, really. And so if we can add the bonuses and the income from you, and I think you can, back to the equation, even if you stop your debt snowball temporarily and start piling up cash to write a check and get out of this house, you can make that. That's gonna work. You're gonna be able to do that. That you're not trapped. You're just in a really sucky temporary situation. But you don't, 10 years from now, this will be in the rearview mirror, and it'll be going, oh, that's a dumb thing I did, and my dad lied, and I wouldn't have done it without that, and dadgum, what a horrible mess we got in just about the time the baby was born. About the time Rachel was that age, by the way, I filed bankruptcy, so there you go. I mean, and I'm okay now, you know? So you're going to be okay is my point. But right now, the snapshot that we take's got tears in it, and that's valid, okay? The snapshot is, oh, this, I can't breathe. But the film strip says there's an end to the movie that's not the end of the world. The rainbow comes out. So, I would say stop your debt snowball temporarily and just start piling up cash. Because as soon as you start seeing options, your anxiety level is going to go down. He picks up all the hours he can pick up, and you pick up all the hours you can pick up. And, yes, you'll find something. You've just gone through a dry spot here, and nobody's hiring people who have seven-month-olds. Not true. You're in Washington, D.C. You'll find something. I mean, is it easy? No. The job market's kind of slow right now. But you can. I think you can do it. Even if you don't get any income coming in, you can make the payment and not go into foreclosure, short sale, or anything else for a period of time until you get rid of it. And well, pile up $30,000 and get ready to do what the real estate agent said. Let's write a check and get rid of this hell hole. It's driving us nuts, right?
2: Have you guys actually done a budget to see where this other $6,000 is going in your take-home pay? Because you might find some $1,000 or $2,000.

0: And again, I take the pressure off yourself to get rid of the $45,000. Unless it's a $45,000 car, if it is, sell it, be done with it. But so I mean,
1: two personal loans.
0: I think that the proper perspective on this will give you a lot of give you some of your fight back, and get the tears back, push the tears back from the edge a little bit, and go, oh yeah, we can do this. This is actually doable. I think you can. But I think it's going to be, I think the next 12 months are not going to be fun. And you get rid of the house, you got $30,000, and then you go knock out the 45, and you know, you learn a whole bunch of lessons in this short period of time about the time the baby was born. And you'll look back on that 20 years later, and maybe he's 27, and you'll go, man, when you were born, our life sucked.
1: And the baby will go, I don't remember that.
0: Yeah, I don't remember that.
1: What's for dinner?
0: I don't remember that.

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0: Nate's in Houston. Hi, Nate. How are you?
1: Doing great.
0: Good. Doing great. How can we help?
1: I have a question about boundaries with parents and money. So, have a family, you know, member, my mom and dad, they want to gift us a vehicle. They've had a track, or at least my dad's had a track record of just using parent guilt throughout my life. And it's really created just some tension in our marriage. My dad likes to have control over our life when he doesn't have any really means to it. You know, I'm a breadwinner, and my wife stays home, takes care of the kids. We're active in a church. We're active, and we're states away. So it's really nice to just have that distance. Mm-hmm. But we are trying to respectfully decline, even though they're very pushy on trying to give us this vehicle. Mm-hmm. When in fact, you know, they want us to be, you know, going. Yeah. So just trying to find a way to respectfully do that.
0: So it sounds like you, over a period of time, have established some boundaries because of this pattern. And yes. Now they're like, oh, I think I'm going to try it again.
1: Pretty much, yeah. And
0: I mean, there's not any current, they don't currently have any hooks in you, do they?
1: No.
0: Okay.
1: My brother, though.
0: Well, not you, but I'm talking about you. Okay.
1: Yes. No hooks.
0: Yeah.
1: No.
0: And so they're like, okay, well, we ain't got any hooks in him, so let's set one, right?
1: Mm-hmm. Yeah.
0: So, I mean, just don't be a bass.
1: Don't be a bass, yeah.
0: Don't bite, right? Don't bite on the hook, man. It's just, so.
2: Yeah, when you say they keep pushing, are they, like, calling you, saying, hey, we really want to gift you this car. What do we got to do?
1: They're it's like texting, it's, you know, and then you get on the phone, and it's...
2: Can you just say, hey, so I don't want to talk about this
0: anymore.
2: Here's
0: the thing. When someone's doing stuff like this, the fewer words and the shorter the conversation you have, the better for everyone, them and you. Yeah. Because the longer you stay in a conversation, the more likely you are to revisit all the past sins. And that doesn't do anyone any good because they're not going to change.
1: Yes.
0: And so, you know, no is a complete sentence, and keep your sentence pretty close to that. Hey, Dad, love you, man. Thank you for the offer. Not going to be able to do that this time. We've got other plans. Thanks. That's it.
1: And we love the offer. We have a beater car. We would
0: No. You don't love the offer. You spent the whole first half of the call telling me you didn't love the offer.
1: The cost
0: is too high on this one.
1: Yes.
2: And you'll open the door to him going, ooh, it looks like there's a chance.
0: I'd like to have a new car, too, but I don't want a $1,200 payment, or I don't want my dad breathing down my neck again because I just got rid of him the other day. So, you know.
2: You know what's inside that Trojan horse, and so you just got to keep it at bay.
1: Yeah.
2: Don't let the Trojan horse in.
0: So even though you do need a car, then you just go, hey, we got other plans, and, you know, we appreciate it. Thank you. Not going to work right now.
1: Yeah,
0: I don't have to go into a long explanation. And the more you feel tempted to explain yourself, the more you're going to cause issues that are not helpful.
1: Mm-hmm. Yeah, I appreciate it. Yeah, it's definitely helpful. Know the whole sentence. And we're driving a beater. We went through Yale's course at our church, and it's been very helpful.
0: I'm working a plan. I've got a plan, Dad. I'm going to get me a car. And I know you noticed our old car, but hey, thank you. I appreciate your offer. It's very kind of you, but we've got it figured out. And you guys find somebody that needs that car over there on that end of the world. That's find a single mom and help her out with it, Dad. Thank you. Thanks for the offer, though.
1: Mm-hmm.
0: End. Well, what about? No, Dad. I just told you we're not going to do it. Okay. And it's just we don't have to be mean, but just real low volume, slow sentences and short, concise conversations. And all of that's very helpful to bring this to a close. And it may take two or three times because these people are not used to hearing no.
1: Mm-hmm. Yeah.
0: No one tells them no.
1: Yeah.
0: And so, but I'm telling you, you're going to feel so much better when you get off that text or off that phone. And your wife is going to look at you with a beautiful smile and go, I married a man. Look at that.
2: Look at the backbone on that guy.
0: It really is. I mean, that's what's going to happen. So, and if you continue to struggle with it, I always recommend Dr. Henry Cloud's book, Boundaries. I've sold, I think he sold 20 million, and I told him the other day, I think I sold 2 million of them. So, for him, because I just that's love that friend. Book. I love him. He's a good friend, but also I love the book. And so, because it's most every family struggles with some kind of boundary violating person at some time. Sometimes they grow out of it, or sometimes they finally get the message or whatever, but you just have to go. And there's a universal rule. People who violate boundaries don't like you setting them.
2: Mm. That's when they throw the fists up and go, it's time
0: always,
2: for a fight.
0: Always, 100% of the time, expect pushback. Because their goal is to get through the fence, knock the fence down, act like the fence is not there. And then you put the fence up and it pisses them off. Wait, there's a fence. I don't like fences. And so 100% of people who don't like boundaries don't like you setting boundaries. So when you do, and you just go, yeah, but look, there's a fence.
2: I just had Jefferson Fisher on my show this morning, and he was talking about this. Of if you start to sort of ramble and talk more and more and more, it just gives them more ammo. It gives them more leverage. And so he said short sentences.
0: Puts oxygen in the fire, yeah. He gives the same advice.
2: Firm, short sentences, frame up
0: the conversation. He's smarter about that stuff than I am.
2: He's very tactful.
0: I might have actually stolen it from him. He's a lot nicer than I am.
2: That's true.
0: For sure. He's a genuinely
2: nice human being. He's Mr. Rogers compared to you.
0: But yeah. But I'm just like, no, piss off. You know?
2: That works too, though. In Dave's defense, that is a strategy that can work.
0: It does work. It's just a little more brutal. All right. Sam's in Bend, Oregon. Hey, Sam, what's up, man?
3: Hey, guys. I'm a big fan. I've been working your guys' plan for several years. I absolutely follow everyone everywhere I can.
0: Well, thank you.
2: Awesome.
3: I'm going to try and keep it short and sweet and not get too emotional. I'm at the tail end of a divorce. Mm. Where I'll be able to have access to funds and properly pay for debts and everything. And I'm just trying to figure out what's the best way to go about that with some of the lump sums that I'm going to be receiving when the divorce is finalized.
0: How long were you married?
3: Last Friday was our anniversary, and it was, we're still legally married, but 16 years.
0: Wow. I'm sorry. How many kids you got?
3: Three boys.
0: How old are they?
3: 15, 10, and 8.
0: Okay. All right. Well, rule number one, take care of them and your broken heart.
3: Oh, we are.
0: Okay.
3: We are.
0: That's rule number one. That's the most important thing in this. And then so pretty soon you'll be able to laugh about this. I talked to a lady the other day that got divorced. She said, you know, I got out of debt. I divorced him. So there's good that can come of all this. This much manure, you can grow something, right? So... Oh, I'm so sorry. What a horrible thing to go through. All right. And so I'm still going to make sure the household is taken care of. Food, shelter, clothing, transportation, and utilities. And then lump sums. If they're in retirement accounts and need to stay in retirement accounts, I'm just going to do rollovers. And other lump sums, we're going to walk the baby steps. You got debt you're going to get out of this?
3: Kind of on the fence part with the retirement, as I'm still young and 38, so I have time. I have a full-time job.
0: I would not
3: cash
0: out the retirement. No, I would not pay the penalties. Okay. You'll pay penalties on it, and I wouldn't do that. So same as if you weren't getting a divorce.
2: So if any liquid cash, just apply that to your next smallest debt, make minimum payments on the rest, and just debt snowball it.
0: And if you're getting a big chunk of his 401k or something, then go see a SmartVestor Pro and just do a rollover into an IRA into some good mutual funds.

0: Hey, summer's rolling in soon. 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
1: News. I'm Pam Huso. Eliminating a threat. Authorities say an Iraqi national has been arrested for allegedly plotting terror attacks, including one against a temple in New York.
2: The plots include not only that synagogue in New York City, but other Jewish sites in the United States. Specifically, authorities say he provided Kataib Hezbollah with weapons, transportation, and personnel. The allegations go back to 2019.
1: Fox's David Spunt. Continued disruption in the Strait of Hormuz as the critical shipping channel remains closed.
3: Clashes in this waterway continue. Reports say a vessel operating as a floating armory in the Gulf of Oman has been seized by Iran.
1: That's Fox's Ashley Webster. AAA says the nationwide average price for a gallon of regular gas is $4.52. 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
13: 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In at 8 is Euphoria on HBO Max. Your Friends and Neighbors on Apple TV is up one spot to 7 this week. The Pitt on HBO Max remains on the chart at 6. Margo's Got Money Troubles on Apple TV remains at 5, with From on MGM Plus falling out of the top 3 to 4. The Boys on Amazon Prime Video holds on to the 3 position this week. 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And holding on to the top spot for a second week is the new mystery Widow's Bay on Apple TV, your number one streamed show.
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16: A very nice start to the weekend. Feeling nice out there this morning. Highs today at or above 85 degrees, mostly sunny, and a light south wind at 4 to 8. Lows tonight near 62, staying dry through tonight. Partly to mostly sunny for our Sunday. There will be more clouds, even a 20% chance for an isolated shower over East Alabama. Highs in the upper 80s, highs closer to 90, but dry for Monday and Tuesday. I'm WBRC First Alert Chief Meteorologist Wes Wyatt on your side.
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0: Well, we wish every call could get through on this show, but I'm afraid right now the lines are jammed, and as soon as one of those people are gone, there'll be four more, and we hope you can get through. The phone number, if you want to get in the lottery, is 888-825-5225. But if you can't, I've got something that might actually even be better. It's called Ask Ramsey. 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Click the link in the description if you're listening on podcast or YouTube. And in case you didn't know, and I didn't because I'm a boomer, how AI works. I did know that AI is artificial. It's not real.
1: That's a good start.
0: Artificial intelligence. So it doesn't manifest its own intelligence. It only can speak from the database that has been fed to it. And so that's the problem, for instance, with Google using AI to answer your questions, because they're so stupid that they're using Reddit as part of their database to answer the question. And Reddit, if you look it up on in the Greek, means not true. So people's opinion, it's like the TikTok in written form. You know, it's stupid stuff. But that's being entered in. So we don't have any stupid stuff in our Ask Ramsey AI, because the only thing we put in there was 3 years of this show, answer all the Ramsey personalities answering your questions, and all the books we've written and all the articles that we've written. And so they're all our opinion, how to work our system, how to work the baby steps. That's the only data that's in there. So that's the only possible answer that's going to come out. We've almost got it as snarky as I am. It's about at George level of snark, not quite at Dave level.
1: It's not yelling at you quite yet.
0: It's just snarky. It's kind of funny snarky like George, not mean snarky like me.
1: Yeah, it is so conversational, though, and you can have a conversation with it. So there's a back and forth, which is great. You can enter your own information. It'll get specific.
0: I'm really proud of our tech team. I mean, it's stinking good.
1: Feedback's been amazing.
0: 100% free. Ask Ramsey at RamseySolutions.com. You can get the answer as if you called in on the show. Ash is with us in New York City. Hi, Ash. How are you?
2: Hey, Dave. Thanks for taking my call. How are you?
0: Better than I deserve. How can we help?
2: Awesome. So I'm 26, and I make about $100,000 a year. $100,000 a year in my salary, and I had an education loan worth $65,000. My mom originally promised that she would pay for my education, so I went through school expecting that support. But now I'm left with the student debt, and she hasn't followed through yet. I'm sort of struggling with how to handle both the financial side and the emotional side of it. I want to move forward responsibly, but I also feel hurt and honestly misled. So what would you do in my situation? Do you have any advice for me?
0: Well, I mean, if you sat down with her over a cup of coffee and said, I feel hurt and misled, what would she say?
2: She gets really emotional, and then she says, oh, I did so much for you, and, you know, this small thing is bothering you. You make so much money. I don't think a $1,000 installment should hurt you that much. And we just usually end up getting in an argument. And then
0: This is settled. She's not going to pay it, and she doesn't care if it hurts your feelings. Those are facts. Those are data points. She doesn't care if it hurts your feelings. She's not going to pay it. Now, then you've got to decide what you're going to do. Okay? I'm not going to give her access to my feelings anymore. So I'm not going to talk about it with her ever again. She's not going to pay it. You are.
2: Okay.
1: Now the next step's easy. Let's attack this debt with our great $100,000 income. How fast could you pay it off on your own?
2: Well, so I've got about $20,000 in savings.
0: Good.
2: I've got $20,000 invested.
0: Good.
2: I live in New York, so, I mean, my monthly expenditure is about $4,000.
0: Yeah. Great. So you pay off the 40 and you got 60 to go, and you just lean in and knock it out. And you know that your mom is your mom, so we can't be too mad at her, but we can be mad enough at her to go, she's not reliable. And if she promises me something ever again, I'm going to laugh and wink and not believe it. Because she doesn't care if it hurts your feelings.
2: Right. And then I had this conversation that if she wanted me to pay it off, and she said, just send me, just pay it off for this year, just me $10,000, and then you won't have to worry about it from like Jan 2027. So yeah. Now I...
0: She's not going to pay it, Ash. You're wishing for something that's not going to happen. Okay? Dogs can't climb trees. She's a dog. She ain't going to climb a tree, dude. Squirrels climb trees, okay? She can't climb a tree. She's not going to do it. And every answer she gives you is telling you she's not going to do it and that it's on you. And so the faster you just go, you know, I hate that I have to say this about my mother, but she's an unreliable person and is not concerned about the fact that she lied to me. And that just breaks my heart, and I have a bill to pay now. And you go pay it as fast as you can, Ash. And the sooner you get it paid off, and then please don't ever believe anything else she says. So any plan she comes to you with is false.
1: The plan should have a check attached to it for $65,000 if I'm going to believe her ever again.
0: Yeah.
1: And it can't bounce. So that's the only way you go, okay, we're going to rebuild trust here.
0: Yeah, but she's not going to do it.
1: No.
0: I mean, there's no chance. She probably doesn't have it either, by the way.
1: It was probably wishful thinking, and it sounded like a nice thing to say, that I'll cover your education one, you know.
0: I believe in you, Ash. I got your back. Yeah. But, yeah, I mean, this happens a lot. We hear this way too often of parents that don't want to follow through on the promise of what they were going to do with their kids' education costs. And so it's yet one more reason for those of you out there that are considering taking out a student loan based on the promise of a parent to pay it. That would be a dumb idea. It puts a strain on the relationship, even if they do follow through and pay it. Chris is in Fort Collins, Colorado. Hi, Chris. How are you?
3: I'm fine, thank you. My question to you is, I lent my mom and dad $40,000 20 years ago. They put my name on their house via a quitclaim in 2012. And I haven't lived in their house for 40 years. Well, they've both passed. They have a will that says to pay me $75,000 off the top and split the rest between myself and my three other siblings. What kind of a tax mess am I in?
0: Are you the only one on the deed, or were they on the deed with you after they quit claimed you?
3: They were on the deed with me after they quit claimed.
0: Okay, so you're going to need professional tax advice, but I'll take a stab at it. Okay.
3: Okay.
0: Here's what would happen if they had taken themselves off completely and it was just you. Mm-hmm. When you sell the house, you're going to be taxed on every dollar above what they paid for the house.
3: Oof.
0: Which was nothing, probably.
3: It paid $13,000, and now the house is worth $500,000.
0: Yeah, so you'd have capital gains tax on $500,000 if the house was in your name.
3: Mm-hmm.
0: So you may have tax on half of that since the house is in their name and your name. You probably do. You probably have tax on that. And so what I would do is require that tax be paid before, and my $75,000 be repaid before we divvy up any proceeds. And so you need to get tax advice, figure out what your tax bill is going to be. And I would add that and make the estate pay that, because you got screwed.

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0: Recapping, George. Lesson for the day for some of you out there. Do not gift capital assets like stocks or real estate to your children while you're alive, except in rare circumstances. Here's why. Okay. Our last caller, Chris, mom and dad quit claimed the house over to thinking they were doing her a favor. They were trying to do something nice and they were ignorant of tax law. So here's how tax law works. If Chris's situation, both names were on it, so it doesn't there. But if it was just her name. So if mom and dad gifted that property to her, her basis for calculating capital gains is their basis, what they paid for it.
10: It was $13,000 in this case.
0: And the house sold for $513,000. Then they got $500,000 that's taxable.
10: That's a gain in the IRS's eyes.
0: Yeah, it's going to be a 15% gain, or capital gains tax.
10: That's
0: okay,
10: $75,000.
0: So it's a $75,000 error in that case. The reason it's an error is if her name was not on the deed, and they give it to her by will after they die, her basis is the market value of the house at the time they die. So her basis would be $513,000, and she sells it within 6 months of death. It's presumed to have been market value, and it's presumed that there is zero tax.
10: Which just saved her $75,000 by doing it that way.
0: It's called a stepped-up basis. So the basis goes to market value if willed to you. So if Grandpa has stock, and he's got $2 million worth of Exxon stock, but he paid $10 for it, and he gives it to his grandchild before dying, they have capital gains on $2 million.
10: He just passed the hot potato right over.
0: If he waits until he dies 10 seconds after he's dead, that stock basis for resale is the market value at the time, $2 million. Junior could sell every bit of it and have zero tax. This is huge, y'all. Quit doing crap like this without seeking tax advice and knowing what you're doing. And it's like, well, I don't want the government to get... You just made sure the government's going to get it, dumb butt. It's exactly what you did. And you can't just practice law and tax law out of your ear and think you're going to get anything except screwed up. So just make one phone call to a simple, Ramsey trusted tax person, and they'll tell you, don't transfer this, period. Now, again, there might be a situation where you can use some of your gift tax exemption, or you can use some of your estate tax exemption and qualify it under unified estate tax credit, and you have to fill out some forms, and you can make the move and not get into the taxes, but you still could set up a problem with income tax on the other end. And so you really need to think this stuff through. It's not as simple as, well, I need to protect little Chris. She gave us that $40,000, and her brothers and sisters ain't right, so I'm going to put the house in her name, make sure it's okay. Boom! Without checking. That's exactly what those sweet people did, and they screwed this up royally. And they meant well. I'll guarantee you they're not bad people. They didn't go, hey, let's screw Chris over. That wasn't what they meant to do.
10: Sometimes good intentions are the most expensive mistake you can make.
0: Yeah. Just don't be doing this stuff, people. All right. James is with us. James is in Lexington, Kentucky. Hi, James. How are you?
8: I'm good. How are you doing?
0: Better than I deserve. What's up?
8: Hey, man. I'm really interested in how can I regain control of my finances? I just graduated college. I have a good job, but I feel like I'm losing control.
0: Cool. What's the good job? What are you making?
8: 73 base salary, and then with bonus and everything, should be around 80.
0: Good for you. Cool. Are you married?
8: I am. Well, fiance, and then I have a son with my previous relationship, and then we have two kids, my fiance and I.
0: Oh, when are you getting married?
8: Whenever she wants to. We haven't set a date yet.
0: Saturday works for me.
10: Dave is free.
8: I'll send you the invite.
0: Okay. And the, all right, so what does she make?
8: So she stays at home. That is the, that is what's best for us.
0: Yeah, Saturday works for me. All right, and she's in extreme risk right now. I don't like the position she's in. As her friend, mm-hmm. I'm telling her to marry you now.
8: Okay.
0: Anyway, now we got that behind us. So you got how much debt with your $80,000 job and three kids and fiance getting ready to be wife?
8: So my student loans, that is the largest, $44,000. I've used that to supplement income all throughout my time at school. My car, made a dumb purchase when my son was born. I still owe about $20,000 on there. And then my credit card's around $12,000, and then she has around $12,000 as well. $12,000 on credit cards as well.
0: Gotcha. Okay, $44,000. You got $88,000. You make $80,000. It's going to take you 2.5 years of living on beans and rice and beans, and you can pay all this off.
8: Okay.
0: And that's if nobody adds any income to the equation, and you ought to try to talk about somebody adding some income to this equation if you can. And I'm not being just smart aleck only. There's all kinds of data points that says being married is going to cause you to succeed financially. And so I want good things for y'all. I love y'all. I want you to win, okay? So then we're going to list our debts, smallest to largest. We're going to cut up the credit cards tonight. We're going to get on an every dollar budget tonight. George and I will give you a premium version and let you get started. The two of you sit down together. And since you're going to be married on Saturday, you can go ahead and start doing it tonight like you were married. And you sit down with everything and you're looking at it together and saying, okay, we have this baby and I've got these kids and we've got this stuff we've got to take care of. And, you know, and we got a house and we got to get, you know, we're going to plow through these credit cards, get rid of them. Then we're going to knock that car out. And then we're going to knock that student loan out. Meanwhile, paying minimum payments on everything but the little one, attack the little one, everything but the little one, attack the little one, everything but the little one, and attack the little one with a vengeance. You're not going to see the inside of a restaurant unless you're working there as your extra job. And don't talk to me about a vacation. You are seriously broke. Broke people don't go on vacation. And get this mess cleaned up in the next 2 years. And if you get you kind of hear that anger in my voice, like, right, the coach at halftime.
8: Mm-hmm.
0: That's what I want inside of y'all. Okay, I'm trying to transfer that to you. And you get that swagger going, and you start punching these credit cards out, knocking them in the nose, going, you people are screwing my family's future. I hate you, Citibank. I hate you, Fifth Third. Get out of my life. Then when you kind of get that idea going, then you have a villain in the story, and you are the hero. You get to go win, and it changes everything. And that's what I want them to do, George.
10: Yeah, what is your intensity level right now, James? 1 out of 10, would you say, to get out of this debt?
8: 20. You know, last week I sat down, and I spent hours on an Excel chart because I hate where budgeting apps charge you a subscription fee. I think that's one of the biggest scams in this industry right now, man. It's mind-blowing. You know, you get on the app store, look up budgeting, in-app purchases. You know what I mean?
0: Yeah, we don't have any in-app purchases, but we do charge you a subscription fee after we give you this free portion. So we'll give it to you for free for a while, so you don't have to worry about it. But later on, you'll have to pay.
8: Okay.
0: I won't hold back on that. But we have to pay the guys that build the app and run the thing. So
10: if it gets you out of 88 grand in debt, I'd say it was worth the purchase. But if you don't do anything with it, I agree, it was a waste of your money. So I hope it helps you. But I just wanted to see how intense you were and even think about selling this car if it's worth more than 20 grand.
0: Yeah, I'm fired
10: up. You can get out
0: of
10: that payment.
0: I think you're going to do it. I'm proud of you, man. Go do it. You can have a great life. You graduate, you got babies, you got a new wife. Life's going to be great, man.
10: But for now, you got to keep living like a broke college kid, which is going to be not as fun. Yeah. I got a new salary. I got to go buy some things. Nope. You got to pay off some debt. You'll get there.
0: Absolutely. Absolutely. So why do people pay to join a gym if they can lift?
10: It's a scam.
0: If they can lift weights at home.
10: The environment.
0: Because
10: maybe the coaching.
0: They don't lift weights at home. That's why.
10: And there's some skin in the game. If I paid for something,
0: all you do
10: I
0: is stub your
10: it.
0: Toe on them. That's all they're for. It's stub your toe.
10: I want to see a study. If it was a free gym membership versus a paid gym membership, who's showing up at each gym? I'd be interested to see.
0: Inquiring minds want to know.

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2: Reopen. I'm Pam Husso, Fox News. As gas prices continue to rise, President Trump remains focused on efforts to end the war with Iran and reopen the Strait of Hormuz.
3: Iran is running out of options other than cutting oil production because of their storage problems, and oil is the lifeblood of their economy. At the same time, the U.S. naval blockade continues, preventing any ships from entering or leaving Iranian ports. Now, reports say a vessel operating as a floating armory in the Gulf of Oman has been seized by Iran. The ship is used to store weapons for security firms who protect ships at sea. It also comes after an Indian flag vessel was attacked off the coast of Oman and sunk after a suspected explosion caused by a drone or missile.
2: That's Fox's Ashley Webster. Iran and other topics were addressed by President Trump and his Chinese counterpart during a summit in Beijing.
4: The goal of President Trump when going to China is to show that direct engagement is possible without having to give up any strategic leverage in the process. The president says that happened, and that also he is returning home with his pockets full, that alongside those top business leaders that he took this trip with, preliminary economic commitments have been made.
5: So we had a great stay. It was an amazing period of time. President Xi's an incredible guy. Got along, made a lot of great trade deals, including over 200 planes from Boeing.
4: The president there talking about the agreement he says China has made to buy about 450 GE aerospace engines.
2: That's Fox's Alexandria Hoff. He's getting a new trial, but it comes with a risk for former South Carolina lawyer Alex Murdoch. The state's attorney general announced yesterday his office could seek the death penalty. Murdoch will be retried for the murder of his wife and adult son. The court ordered a new trial, citing jury tampering. 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
2: Workers for New York's Long Island Railroad are on strike, bringing the busiest commuter rail system in North America to a halt.
17: If it were to become resolved, we would need time. It's contingent upon what time it would be settled. So it would be difficult for me at this point to say if it was settled at this time, we'd have service back at that time. But rest assured, we would look to get service back as soon as possible.
2: Railroad President Robert Free. criticism against a federal health care program designed to help rural and other underserved patients get discounted medicines. Some say it's just a cash cow for hospitals, hurting those who need help the most.
9: The 340B program is almost unrecognizable from the safety net authorized by Congress in 1992. Just 50 hospitals were enrolled initially, but now over 55,000 hospitals and outpatient clinics operate under its provisions. Members buy drugs at discounts of 20 to 50% and pocket as much or as little of the difference as they want. In 2024, 340B purchases totaled $81 billion, making it the nation's second biggest drug program. The American Hospital Association says 340B is essential to their operations. Given steep inflation and drug prices, they say patients will suffer if the program is changed in any way.
2: Fox Business Network's Drury Willis. The titans of social media will return to Capitol Hill next month. The leaders of Meta, Alphabet, TikTok, and Snap will go before the Senate Judiciary Committee on June 23rd. They'll be asked about steps they've taken to protect young users from sexual predators and dangerous content. The hearing comes as several state and federal court cases head to trial aimed at holding social media companies responsible for what happens on their platforms. The companies have disputed allegations that they harm children's mental health through deliberate design choices. I'm Pam Husso in New York, and this is Fox News.
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11: A very nice start to the weekend. Feeling nice out there this morning. Highs today at or above 85 degrees, mostly sunny, and a light south wind at 4 to 8. Lows tonight near 62, staying dry through tonight. Partly to mostly sunny for our Sunday. There will be more clouds, even a 20% chance for an isolated shower over East Alabama. Highs in the upper 80s, highs closer to 90, but dry for Monday and Tuesday. I'm WBRC First Alert Chief Meteorologist Wes Wyatt on your side.
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18: Paul DeMarco joining us in the studio now. Paul, good to see you, buddy. Happy
19: good
18: Friday.
19: Good morning. Glad to be here on Friday.
18: Boy, a lot of talk going on this morning about crime and punishment and people in and out of jail and still committing crimes. We just got off the phone with the mayor, as you heard, about that horrible situation in Tuscaloosa. Another story about a guy in Fairfax County who got grilled about this attorney up there in Virginia, Fairfax County, as his illegals in jail for crime. They let him out, and the next day he's let out, he murders a guy in Reston, Virginia, right there next to Fairfax.
19: And folks will be going to the polls next Tuesday, and they need to do their research. You know, which candidates are just going to talk the talk? Others are going to say, we've got to make truth in sentencing. We've got to make criminal justice reform to put public safety as the number one priority.
18: I wanted to ask you about a story that I saw just a few days ago. Remember the lady that was murdered in North Carolina? All right. She was on a bus, I think, or a train.
19: It was a train in Charlotte.
18: It was a train. Okay. You know, public transportation. And this guy gets on and stands right behind her and stabs her to death and then leaves. I mean, crazy mentally ill. But the question is, to me, in this story, in Providence, they hung a mural on the side. Just so happened to be an LGBT building, a club or something. But they hung a sign, like you see on 30A. There's a sign of, one of the sportscasters, Vin Scully, there in Seaside. You know, a lot of murals around the country in cities are painted with either art or recognizing different people. Even George Floyd had some murals or paintings done of him. So they hang this, banner. They're hanging a banner for this woman to honor the victim of the crime. And I guess people in the city, I'm not even sure who, but the left wanted to take it down. We can't have divisiveness. How is that divisive?
19: Well, it was the mayor that said it was divisive. So let me just put this where the goats graze. This mayor's an idiot. I mean, how dare him talk about this poor victim, and folks wanted to honor her, and they say that this is divisive to honor this woman who was murdered. It's okay to put up folks who are other folks, but something like this, it just shows how far the left has gone in this country, you know.
18: I don't understand it. Somebody, please help me understand why that mindset.
19: Well, it's not divisive. But again, anything that's pro-public safety, pro-crime victim, for them is divisive. They're pro-criminal. Your listeners know where we are in this country right now. When you have folks who want to defund the police, don't have bail, open our borders, release individuals from jail, they're not worried about public safety. They're not worried about crime victims.
18: Yeah.
19: They're worried about people who want to endanger your family. Remember that when you go to the polls. Remember that when you go to the ballot, how far left some folks in the Democratic Party have gone.
18: That story just floored me. I'm like, who's against honoring somebody that lost their life because she was murdered?
19: The mayor of Providence.
18: And I'm thinking, why? If that's the case, and he's just a lefty, and we don't support victims here. That can't be the reality of this. I tried to justify it in my own head. Maybe the guy just thinks, you know, this type of electric, murder case and having all of a sudden now, oh my gosh, you know, why are we hanging a murder story on our walls in the city? It's not a murder story. It's about a woman who was, you know, stabbed and killed and murdered. Oh, so now you're bringing up politics again. We're going to get into all that. I don't understand how that's politics. You know, I just don't get it, Mayor.
19: No.
18: I thought he lost his mind.
19: Yeah, it's terrible.
18: Paul, we're seeing it everywhere, it seems now, after that Supreme Court decision down in Louisiana that's been going on for quite some time now. Redistricting lines are being redrawn again. It seems it comes up, you know, every other
19: it's
18: election.
19: It's supposed to be like, every 10 years, but.
18: What's going on? My gosh, it's on fire right now. So we're going to have a special election. That's coming up here in Alabama, Louisiana. Georgia's doing. I mean, it's really
19: Tennessee just did,
18: right, sweeping the nation.
19: Florida
18: so
19: just did.
18: Let's talk about your thoughts on this whole redistricting. I don't think you need to be redistricting, obviously based on race. I don't think you ought to be redistricting based on a political party or any special group. I mean, if you're going to do it for one, why not just do it for everybody? Let's just get a redistricting group for, you know, gay people. Let's get redistricting, for women only. Let's get redistricting for Hispanics and everybody that wants to be represented. Let's have a state representative for their individual groups. How about this? We draw it based on population, and we're all people in the eyes of God. Forget race. Forget the way you want to live your life. Forget the fact that you're coming from a different country. If you live here, you're a person that gets to vote, no matter what you're all about. If you can vote, let's redistrict by that.
19: And that's the law of the land now. It has to be race neutral when it comes to creating these districts. That's what the Supreme Court said is the rules, and that's how we are have to redistrict or change districts or moving forward. So that's the law now, and so everybody has to follow the law. That's why Alabama is going back. Now, it's set for August the 11th. So if you vote in any of these congressional races, you're going to turn right back around unless the 11th Circuit Court of Appeals, they come back and say, no, we're not going to do that. They'll go back to Supreme Court. So there's still a lot of moving parts, but a week from today will be the qualifying deadlines for running for the, I think it's the 1st, 2nd, 6th, and 7th congressional districts.
18: So do you believe we'll get to 7-0 Republican or 6-1, or where do you think this is going to land?
19: Based where we're at right now, it'll probably be 6-1 in the year 2026. But I think a Governor Tuberville gets elected in November, will turn right around and probably call a special session in January of 27 and ask the legislature to go back and change districts so that by the next round of elections, you could end up having 7 districts that are more Republican.
18: Right. Well, not everybody's on board with what happened, you know, with the redistricting changes here and what's coming down the pike on this. Wanda Lingavan, a state representative, weighing in on my show earlier this week.
20: Let me just take you to 1965, the Edmund Pettus Bridge, when black folks were beaten trying to cross the bridge because there was no level of fairness in voting or the drawing of representation for lines.
18: So hold on. You know, let's go back to 1965. See, I think that's the problem with racism. I remember Mike Wallace interviewed Morgan Freeman one time, and Morgan Freeman said, I don't want a Black History Month. I mean, do you want a White History Month? How do you minimize my folks to 1 month? Well, Mike Wallace says, well, how do we get rid of racism? And Morgan Freeman says, stop talking about it. You know, the SPLC recently, you know, pulled over for funding groups like KKK just to raise a stink so they could go out and campaign on that, raise money on that. You know, Wandlin says, let's go back to 1965. How about not? Let's not go back to 1965. I mean, of course, never forget what took place. So as to we not repeat that again. But to move forward, you got to move forward. You can't be looking back.
19: The representative, she's okay with two different standards. In Virginia, it was okay to shut out rural Virginians and have 10 Democrats and one Republican. That was

0: There's lots going on in Hoover now that the new mayor is in place, new council is in place. You guys have been busy getting a lot of good things going.
1: Good morning, JT. Yes, Hoover is happening again. And under the leadership of Nick Durzis and this new council, things are rocking and rolling and streamlining. Great.
0: You know, I think everybody's on the same team now.
1: Yep.
0: It's, you know, the mayor obviously had a great reputation as chief of police, came in and he was overwhelmingly elected. And he's got his team on board with the council. So let's talk some fun events, things you know, coming up. And then I want to get your thoughts on a couple of things happening as far as what the council and the mayor have been working on as far as the business goes. Wine Fest and SEC Baseball. Looking forward to Wine Fest. iHeartRadio, big Wine Fest once again. Second year now at the Hoover Met coming up May 30th.
1: Oh, we're excited about that. Last year was successful. We've got over 150 volunteers already. It's going to be magnificent.
0: That's incredible.
1: Everybody got excited about last year. Looking forward to this year. And especially SEC baseball. That starts next week, and everybody is pumped up about that.
0: You know, I get excited when you start to see the painting of the logo on the grass near 459.
1: That's so cool.
0: And here we go, and on 150. So SEC baseball starts on
1: Tuesday.
0: That's
1: last
0: right.
1: Last Sunday. When
0: is the selection for the brackets?
1: We're going to find out probably Saturday or Sunday when the last ones are done. Because you got Auburn and Alabama. They're both on the bubble to be on that double bye.
0: Okay, excellent. So looking forward to that, and always great turnout for that. So a couple of big things going on in Hoover. Obviously, a lot of people concerned about what's going on with Patton Creek and the Galleria. The mayor flew to Chicago to talk to the owner of the Galleria.
1: They are very impressed, and they have now, we've got now partners that I can't disclose, but the mayor has shown his gravitas. He can not only raise money for the city, he has gotten partners to take care of the Galleria, Patton Creek. Things are moving. I would not be surprised by the end of the third or fourth quarter, you hear a big announcement.
0: Excellent.
1: Mm-hmm.
0: So on the Galleria and Patton Creek or both?
1: Both.
0: Developments over in Stadium Trace and Riverwalk.
1: You've got Riverwalk is still rock and rolling. It's gotten better. They streamlined the agreement.
0: And that is?
1: To make it more affordable for City of Hoover to make us prosperous.
0: In River Chase.
1: In Riverwalk. Okay. And then you have Patton Creek and you got Stadium Trace Phase 2. You got Brotscat Phase 2. You've got Knox Square Phase 2. You're going to have like one of the things in Stadium Trace Village Phase 2. They got a new non-par golf course called Chasing Aces. And at each hole will be a charity for the City of Hoover. And if you make the hole-in-one, you get the cash in that hole-in-one.
0: That's pretty cool.
1: You got Cooper Hawk Winery coming to Brotscat Village. You've got a lot of things. If you live on Stadium Trace Parkway, that's the envy to live in Hoover right now.
0: Yeah, there's a lot of new development, a lot of new businesses coming into town, and things are certainly moving in the right direction. So, once again, Wine Fest, get your tickets now before they're gone. Just go to winefest.com and join us on May 30th at the Hoover Met. It's going to be a great time. That great band is coming back with us. We've got hundreds of beers and wines from around the world for you to sample. Great food lined up for us. Bring your friends. Make new friends. It's going to be a big time in SEC baseball next Tuesday.
1: You coming?
0: I'll be there.
1: I'll come with me. Come on.
0: I'm looking forward to it.
1: I tailgate by the LSU fans.
0: Okay. Well, I don't know about that. But all right. Steve McClinton, thank you, buddy. I appreciate it.
1: Thank you, buddy. Have a good morning. And thank you, Biscuit Belly.
0: Yes. My gosh. I mean, this thing is what? 5 inches tall, this sausage, egg, and cheese.
1: Magnificent stuff, man. They're awesome.
0: Don't tell my cardiologist.
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8: 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Don't believe the bull. Andrew Jones is one of us, a local farmer and small business owner right here in District 10. 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Andrew delivered the largest tax cut in Alabama history. He protected our family farms from government overreach. He supported tough bills to crack down on illegal immigration, protected our veterans, and he brought home real improvements for our roads and schools. That's why the big money special interest groups are coming after him so hard. Because Andrew Jones won't play their games. He won't roll over.

0: He won't sell out. He puts us first every single day. On May 19th, tell those outsiders we aren't buying the misleading attacks. Forget the bull. Keep a good man fighting for us. Vote Andrew Jones in the May 19th Republican primary.
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4: Over the years, host Aaron Mankey and the team behind Lore, Unobscured, and Cabinet of Curiosities have scoured the globe to bring you tales from the past with a hint of darkness. From superstitions and folklore to the curious and the bizarre, they gave you a front row seat to stories that explore a whole new side of world history. But now it's time to bring that journey home. Because while America's history books are filled with people, places, and events that sit on lofty pedestals, there's a whole other side of American history that's been forgotten and pushed into the shadows. But unlike those surprise barn finds, the kind where someone discovers a rare classic car hidden in the back of their grandmother's garage, these shadowy tales might have been left to be forgotten for a reason. Tales of unlikely heroes who worked behind the scenes to make our country what it is today. World-changing tragedies that tested this nation's resolve and tenacity. And legends that are powerful examples of this country's unique spirit. Some of these tales are terrifying, while others are delightfully bizarre. All of them, though, are eye-opening. And we've dusted them off and brought them all together for a brand new show that we call American Shadows. 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And while we might be guiding you down some dark and lonely roads, you're bound to learn a thing or two along the way. After all, you can learn a lot about a place by looking at its shadows. Get ready for a tour of American history unlike any other. 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
5: These are some moments from this past week's Alabama's Morning News with JT.
6: Yeah, you know, everybody in the world likes to spy in the United States, and we do a little spying of our own on others as well. But the situation with cyber invasion is really ramping up these days. Kevin Cirilli is the host of an iHeart podcast, Hello Future, and is back with us to talk about his recent interview with Leslie Beavers, who just ended her stint in December as the Pentagon's chief information officer. Kevin, welcome in. Thanks for being here.
7: Thank you for having me. Yeah, it was a really harrowing interview when I spoke with the former chief information officer of the Pentagon. She just transitioned out of the Pentagon. And she's a nonpartisan. She's worked in all types of administrations. But in December, and she tells me on the Hello Future podcast that America is under a sustained cyber invasion and that bad actors like the Chinese Communist Party, Iran, Russia, and the North Koreans are continuously trying to infiltrate our cyber systems to gain access. And, you know, the good news is that America is aware that this is happening and that we maintain a digital edge in domains such as artificial intelligence and quantum computing. But the bad news is we're under a sustained cyber invasion.
6: Well, here's the deal. Let me ask you about that, because we know it's happening. We catch it and block it when we can. They also, on the other hand, know that we do the same thing to them. So is it a game of cat and mouse and who's technologically more savvy to be able to catch this stuff? Or is there, you know, anything we can really do about it as far as blocking it completely?
7: Well, it's a great point. And really, I think when people hear hacking, they think of, you know, hacking our emails or I know I had this preconceived notion of if everybody's doing it or I've got nothing to hide, you know, hack away. That's the wrong approach to take, because the hackers, the bad actors, from a financial standpoint, they're targeting middle class and Americans because they're easier to break into. They're not just going after one person. They're going after millions of people all at once. The second, so it's a weak issue for to penetrate into bigger systems. They can get in through the middle class and then access other institutions. The second point that I would argue is that it's actually future data harvesting collection. So even if the Chinese Communist Party, for example, harvests all of this financial data from middle class Americans, when they, in the quantum computing era, they're going to have all of this data to build algorithms to make their weaponry even smarter. So that's another reason you should care about it. But lastly, it's not just like stealing financial data. If a bad actor is able to get into the electric grid or the hospital grid or infrastructure in America, just think, or the water systems here, cyberly, just think of the type of attacks that they'd be able to wage against us. So yes, you should actually, you should very much care.
6: Yeah, I would imagine in these data centers that are popping up, you know, one story bleeds into another one here, that the United States is building some data centers with this, you know, whole problem in mind. As we continue, as AI becomes more and more prevalent in our society as well, how big of a part will that play in trying to keep ourselves safe from this invasion?
7: So General Beavers takes that question head on, and she's really noted that U.S. government officials have responded by accelerating its shift to what's known as the zero trust architecture, which basically assumes that all adversaries are already inside of our networks, and it requires continuous verification of every user, device, and transaction. So the Pentagon is requiring that this be implemented by fiscal year 2027, but every government contractor is having to implement this. And from a fragmented effort standpoint, it creates some type of ability to penetrate into. So, you know, really harrowing stuff, but there is some optimism, and that is, of course, that we are still ahead in terms of what we're doing, and we got to maintain that edge.
6: Right. In a related note, I think we've kind of put ourselves in this position as a country by allowing adversaries to come into this country. I mean, we've got anti-American people elected to Congress in Minnesota. We've got people buying up land near our military installations around this country. Mm-hmm. We allow balloons to fly over our country. And a lot of this is all in the guise of political correctness. And this is what we do in our country. We allow people to do things when we ought to be shutting the door and slamming it hard. But then all of a sudden, oh, now you got the left arguing. Well, how mean-spirited can you possibly get? Stop doing that.
7: So I think you make a lot of good points, and I would hope that these issues, particularly with the points regarding to digital infrastructure, I think the good news is that the U.S. government is aware of this. And, you know, I live in Washington, D.C., where I cover all of this, and I would argue that the policymakers who are working on this continuously remain nonpartisan, but to your point, the political conversation around these issues is it can influence the policy. And look, no one's going to tell people like you and me that we don't care about free speech. You know, we love free speech. But we've got to make sure that the conversation is not doing the bidding and having our freedom of speech weaponized against us by these bad actors and foreign adversaries. Case in point, all of the rhetoric coming out of the Xi Jinping meetings this week, and I write about this as well, I mean, America is in ascent. It is not in decline. And if you don't believe me, just look up at the moon. We were there last week.
6: Exactly. There you go. Kevin Cirilli, always good to catch up with you. Check it out on the iHeartRadio app. Hello, future. There's your host, Kevin Cirilli.
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6: Dr. Joe Galletti joins us now. Doctor, glad to have you back. I'm so glad to be chatting hantavirus with you. Good morning.
8: JT, thank you. It's a great topic. And, you know, once again, I think the service that we could provide here to the audience is a little bit of clarity, calm everybody down, and just really speak the truth about these public health issues that come up all the time.
6: I got to tell you, this whole thing is now, I see all these memes where somebody is sprinting and somebody puts the caption, Democrats running to get the shot for the hantavirus. It's like, calm down, everybody. All right, but I did see that we were at, 11 or 12 people testing positive, and now apparently in the U.S. that number's up to 40. Should we panic?
8: Yeah, no, I think these are all, you know, individuals that were part of the individuals that were on the cruise ship that have now disembarked, and a number are being quarantined in Omaha. And the thing is, with the hantavirus that is in the United States that any of us could be exposed to, it is not, capital letters, is not transmittable person to person. Now, the version with this this cruise situation is the Andes virus, which is only in South America, which is where this cruise originated and the people got on the ship from there. And they feel that the sort of the index cases of people that had hantavirus were boarded the ship with the infection, and then there was spread amongst the different passengers. And we do know that this version, the Andes version, can be spread person to person, though albeit with some degree of difficulty. But clearly, it did spread on the ship. And so the CDC and other experts, the World Health, they're trying to figure out the mechanism of spread. But for the average person, this is going to be a gazillion miles away from being concerned about them getting it at the mall over the weekend here.
6: Okay. Well, yeah, let me back up on that, because, you know, I heard person to person is a way to get it. If somebody has it, and let's say, you know, it's your spouse and you're making out in your cabin, saliva, you know, whatever. Can it be transmitted person to person that way?
8: Right. That is what the thought. And, you know, typically, you know, you would think, is it in the saliva, you know, body fluids, or is it aerosolized sort of coming from their lungs? Because it is certainly a lung infection where the virus harbors and causes problems. So again, these are the things
6: So you're saying it can be transmitted person to person, or no?
8: Yes, with the Andes version.
6: Okay.
8: The Andes version, not the typical version here in the U.S. So the only people right now that have the Andes version are the people that, came off the ship.
6: Okay.
8: They're being quarantined. There is, you know, somewhere around a 4 to 40 day incubation period. So they're being monitored and watched. And I would think that once these cases sort of extinguish themselves, that really should be it. There isn't going to be chronic hantavirus walking around that will continue to perpetuate.
6: All right, that great news. Now, the not so good news is, if you've got this, it's really basically up to your own immune system whether or not your body's going to be able to handle this, right? It can be pretty vicious, as we've had people die.
8: Yeah.
6: But is there any treatment as far as, you know, taking a pill that lessens the symptoms or lessens the impact?
8: No, not really. That's sort of the challenge, and again, a learning point to see, you know, individuals that have it, how do they behave? But like anything, even though there is not a specific treatment for this form of hantavirus, getting in early and assessing your risk factors, do you have heart disease, do you have underlying lung disease, and trying to mitigate these other complications, be it related to diabetes, et cetera. So it's always still going to be early intervention and monitoring so that when the patients present, it's not going to be in the later stages. And again, these are things that we sort of learned from the COVID pandemic as well.
6: Right.
8: But no, it's unfortunately, there's no specific treatment at this time, just hoping you could survive the infection and really move on.
6: All right. You haven't seen any signs of Dr. Fauci trying to insert him into this situation, have you?
8: I don't think. The only thing is probably there are plenty of memes and AI-generated pictures out there, which, again, just drives everybody crazy seeing this
6: exactly.
8: stuff.
6: Well, Doctor, I really appreciate your insight. And if this thing takes off again, we're going to be talking more. I'm calling you next time before I take any needles to me about viruses.
8: That's all right, JT. All right. Have a great weekend now.
6: All right, buddy, you too. Dr. Joe Galletti, it's 6:48 now. Alabama's morning news. It's some good news, seriously, on one of these patients. Dr. Angela Hewlett, medical director there at UNMC. Biocontainment unit said the American from that cruise ship who tested positive is okay now.
9: I'm fairly confident that he never had hantavirus. That doesn't necessarily mean that he didn't have an exposure, but at this point, it doesn't appear that he had the disease during his cruise.
6: Okay, so he's been cleared, at least one person, but the positive testing up to number 40 now. So, but good news from Dr. Galletti there on that.
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10: Fox News, I'm Roger Stern. President Trump says the U.S., along with an ally, took out a global leader of ISIS in Africa.
11: President Trump saying on Truth Social, this was a complicated joint mission carried out by the U.S. military and the armed forces of Nigeria.
10: Fox's Madeline Rivera, he describes the target as the second in command of ISIS's global forces. President Trump back from his summit in China. Critics say he didn't accomplish very much, but our Kevin Cork says the president appears pleased.
12: President Trump seemingly positively stirred by the trip to China, which objectively was marked by pomp, politics, and of course, a lot of economic and political pressure.
10: That pressure coming from China's President Xi, who wants the U.S. to be less supportive of Taiwan. 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
14: Have you been paying attention to that Senate race in District 10?
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14: He sure has, lowering taxes, protecting our families, fixing roads, supporting veterans, and helping our schools. 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
15: 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We can trust Andrew Jones.
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26: A very nice start to the weekend. Feeling nice out there this morning. Highs today at or above 85 degrees, mostly sunny, and a light south wind at 4 to 8. Lows tonight near 62, staying dry through tonight. Partly to mostly sunny for our Sunday. There will be more clouds, even a 20% chance for an isolated shower over East Alabama. Highs in the upper 80s, highs closer to 90, but dry for Monday and Tuesday. I'm WBRC First Alert Chief Meteorologist Wes Wyatt on your side.
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5: These are some moments from this past week's Alabama's Morning News with JT.
6: Boy, a lot of elections coming up May 19th. Tuesday is right around the corner, primary day here in Alabama. And then as everybody's heading to the midterms, how will it go? Joining us now in the studio, Lloyd Peoples, candidate for State House District 48 here in Alabama. Good morning, sir. Good to see you.
2: Thank you for the opportunity. I appreciate it.
6: So District 48, it's kind of like a paintball. A little bit of a splash, you know, these lines that they draw.
2: It is a lot of Vestavia, a little bit of Mountain Brook, a little bit of Northeast Shelby County.
6: Okay.
2: So I've got four different cities and two counties involved
6: in
2: the district.
6: Okay, and you're running against Jim Carnes for the nomination.
2: That's correct.
6: In the primary.
2: That's correct.
6: All right, so formerly federal prosecutor.
2: I was for 18 of the last 23 years.
6: Can I pick your brain on some federal prosecutor issues?
2: Well, that's why I'm here.
6: Okay. Federal versus state prosecutor. Different?
2: Yeah, I mean, so state prosecutions, they handle everything, you know, a lot of misdemeanors, a lot of small stuff, and also the big stuff. Federally, you usually have to be crossing federal lines, or there has to be some federal interest in it. You know, they used to have the phrase, don't make a federal case out of this.
6: Yeah.
2: You know, that kind of thing. Because federal cases.
6: Because I don't want to go to jail for 80% of my conviction time.
2: That's right. And that's a big difference between state and federal. Federal, there is no, they've done away with, you know, the whole pardon, parole, all that kind of stuff. You serve 85% of the time that you're sentenced to in federal prison.
6: Why isn't that across the board for all prosecution and convictions?
2: Well, as a state legislature can make that happen in Alabama. Could be something we could look at.
6: Is that your goal?
2: No, that's not. I've been talking to a lot of people in the district, and a lot of people, they're concerned about crime and stuff, but really what's motivating people right now are the economic issues. Everybody's really concerned about improving economy, rising prices, inflation, taxes, all of that stuff. It's the economic issue.
6: Well, it's where is it affecting my money?
2: If
6: it's not a good spot 2 weeks before the election, I may change my mind on who I vote for.
2: Exactly.
6: Happens time and time again. I'm not going to let you go on this crime discussion.
2: I mean, that's what I've spent a lot of my time doing. And I've tried to, and I've been talking to people a lot about crime. But, you know, right now with just everything going on, it's the economy that people are talking about a lot. But let's talk about crime.
6: Jim Jordan from Ohio was on Capitol Hill yesterday and got into it with the sheriff up there. She was being questioned. And then the attorney up there for the county of Fairfax County was getting questioned. Yeah, let's go with the county, the attorney, the first one there. All right. And the problem is this guy that they had in Fairfax County was in jail. He was arrested for crimes that should have kept him in jail. And they let him out. And the day after, he kills a man in Reston, Virginia, right there in Fairfax County. Mm-hmm. So Jim Jordan is questioning the policies, what he's running on, why he's soft on crime. Listen to some of the confrontation here.
3: I see you got some of your deputies behind. How's morale in your department?
6: Yeah.
3: Sheriff, is it good?
6: Yeah. Okay.
4: I didn't know I was here to talk about morale, sir. But
3: to answer the questions we ask you. That's what you're here for. Most of the police departments I know and sheriffs and deputies that I know, when they get the bad guys off the street, they like to see them prosecuted so they don't come back on the street, harm the community you're supposed to protect, and make their job tougher because they got to go get them again when they commit some other crime. That's why I asked the morale question in light of your statement just a few months ago where you said it's shameful that the guy beside you is not prosecuting people.
6: There you go. So the prosecutors are weak in some of these cities. The jails, I mean, the cops... You know,
2: a lot of times it's the judges, too. And the judges are the ones that are not sentencing these people and letting them go. They're just letting them out.
6: All right. This is the county attorney that Jim Jordan was questioning as well, as because he changed his website. He ran on one thing, and then he changed it when he got in his office, saying his policy is different than his campaign promise. And he's getting called out on it.
3: This is your campaign website where you said, our office will take immigration consequences into account when making charging and plea decisions. Immigration consequences were certainly part of the game here, part of the issue here with Mr. Morales Ortiz.
7: No, they weren't.
3: You decided
7: they absolutely
3: not to
7: were not. You are assuming something that is in fact untrue, because you are misrepresenting my policies. My policies do not say that we do not prosecute people.
3: Well, if you're proud of your policies, why'd you change your website?
7: Because that's not my policy. As I told you, sir, that is a campaign statement that I made before I was Commonwealth Attorney.
3: It had been up for 6 years. A week after we send you a letter saying we want you to come testify, shazam, you change it.
7: Because
3: I'm
7: just asking, is
3: that coincidental?
7: Because I could not believe that people were so obtuse that they could not realize what the difference between a campaign statement and an actual office policy is.
3: So when you make campaign statements, those aren't true? You're not being honest with your voters?
6: The guy just basically buried himself there.
2: Yeah, why would you?
6: I can't believe people would think that what I say to win the election has to be the same thing I do when I get into the office.
2: And that's a problem with accountability. It's a problem with, you have people, whether they're prosecutors, we have elected judges in Alabama. You have kind of like the position that I'm running for. And it's funny, all of these questionnaires that I've filled out for all these organizations, I've kept a copy of those questionnaires because you don't just answer the question and expect that it's never going to be heard from again. I expect all those different groups, if I do something different than what I said, they should call me to the carpet on. They should say, hey, you said this. Why are you doing that?
6: Is what you saw as a prosecutor and judges releasing people where you may have thought, you know what? Because you're on the side of law enforcement, obviously.
2: Yes.
6: You want these people that commit crimes to stay in jail.
2: Yes.
6: And serve the time that they've been convicted of. And time again, in a lot of cities around this country, that ain't happening. And they're out. So did you decide, okay, well, you know what? I've done as much as I can as a prosecutor and getting them in the jail. Now I've got to change some laws and legislation to keep them in jail. Is that some of the reason you're running?
2: You could be my campaign manager because actually I was talking to somebody the other day and I actually said that phrase, which was, I spent years enforcing the law and now I want to help make the laws better. I want to write the laws that I was enforcing because I do see some holes in those and things that need to be fixed. I believe in second chances and third chances. I don't believe in 14th and 15th and 16th chances for some of these folks. Some of these people have shown you who they are. And, as soon as they get back out, they're doing the same thing with child predators.
6: I'm good with second chances. I'm not so much on third chances. when it comes to violent crime, I think, you got one shot on violent.
2: And sometimes, one shot's all you got. I mean, there's some things that you can do that you don't get a second. Yeah. You don't even get a second chance for.
6: I got you. All right, let's talk about some of the other issues that concern you for the district that you're going to be representing, and your plans for that. You mentioned the economy.
2: No, I mean the economy is obviously. So my son's a sophomore at the University of Alabama. He's thinking about the job market.
6: Hey, roll time.
2: What's the job market going to look like for him? My daughter's a junior at Vestavia High School. So she's thinking about where she's going to go to college. Mm-hmm. And I've just talked. I mean, I've spent so many years, at baseball games and in the grocery store and stuff like that, talking to people. I just decided I was tired of sitting on the sidelines. That I wanted to get involved and do things to make things better. It's the first time I've ever run for anything. I've never run for any political office before, but I talked to my family and they were like, no, you've got some ideas and, let's go and do it. I said this the other night, so many people don't vote.
6: Right.
2: We have so low turnout. And, it's kind of like going to a restaurant and letting everybody else decide what you're going to eat. Mm. Why would you let the rest of the voters decide what you're going to eat? On Tuesday, make your voice heard. Get out there and talk about what's important to you. Research these candidates. Elect people that speak for you, not that speak for other people. Don't just let other people make the decision.
6: Yeah, and I agree with you. You got to kind of dig in a little bit. And I know that the turnout is, we'd like to see, even with presidential elections, I'd like to see 85% turnout in these elections. But
2: people are tired of the process. People don't think it matters because it's exactly what you just played. When a guy says, oh, this is a campaign statement, this is not a real policy, or this is not what I'm really going to do, that's what turns people off from voting.
6: Well, that's a guy I don't want in office. I mean, if you're lying to me in your campaign and you're going to get in and do something totally different,
2: that's exactly right.
6: Get out. So
2: and right now what we have is really interesting. We've got governor, lieutenant governor, we've got attorney general, we've got everybody in the House of Representatives, state House of Representatives, we got everybody in the state Senate. They're all up for election right now.
6: Yeah.
2: I mean, this is the time that you can go and vote for people, and then it's 4 years before this comes back up again.
6: Yeah.
2: It's not next year. It's not 2 years from now. It's 4 years before these people are going to change. So your research and vote.
6: I wish you the best with this. And, there's a lot of people that, have the opportunity to listen to you now. And I appreciate you coming in and talking about what you're all about. Lloyd Peoples, candidate for Senate House District 48. Yeah, everybody, get out and vote. No matter who you're voting for, get out and make it count. And, let's get it going Tuesday, May 19th.
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9: 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Forget the bull. 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Vote Andrew Jones in the May 19th Republican primary.
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8: These are some moments from this past week's Alabama's Morning News with JT.
6: Mayor of Tuscaloosa, Walt Maddox, joining us now. Walt, thank you so much for being on. I appreciate you coming on short notice here.
27: Oh, always, JT.
6: I want to get your thoughts now. I know, obviously, this is a horrible situation that took place at DCH, the hospital there. And this mentally ill person, killing this nurse that got off shift here. It's just a horrible situation. And you're looking at ways to change this and help prevent this from happening again. But let's start with this mentally ill person here and your thoughts on mental illness and what we're doing is not only a nation, but as a state and the city of Tuscaloosa. This guy, I understand, asked his family to take him to the hospital because he realized something was not right with him. Is that correct? And what can you tell us about the background of this case before we talk about what's going to be done?
27: Well, I can't speak on the details of the investigation, but you're correct in outlining or highlighting mental health. In Alabama, it's broken. state where seriously mental ill people are put out on the street with intention by the system that believes in reintegrating those who have serious mental health conditions that could be harmful to themselves and others. And there's no treatment plans, there's no organization, there's no structure. And then you see examples like we saw on Tuesday, they're absolutely tragic. When I was elected mayor, JT, Bryce Hospital, the state's leading mental health institution, had nearly 800 beds. Today it has 263. Just think about what that means in terms of what we see, not only just in Tuscaloosa, but Huntsville, Birmingham, Mobile, Montgomery. It impacts every corner of the state.
6: Why is tragedy. Why has there been such a reduction in facilities available?
27: Well, because about 15 years ago, the governor at the time, it began really under Governor Riley and came in full effect under Governor Bentley. They believe in this fairy tale that somehow we don't need people in long-term health care beds, that we can put them back into society and we can then, you know, give them the support they need to reintegrate. But when someone has a serious mental health condition, they need to be stabilized. And you can't do that with voluntary commitments and without long-term beds. It's unicorn and rainbows to think otherwise. And this failed experiment must end. It absolutely must end. It's more than just Tuscaloosa. It's across the state of Alabama.
6: Sure. It's across the country as far as that goes. You're absolutely right.
27: Yeah. Well,
6: what are your plans there as mayor to do about this situation you just described? And also, what's DCH planning to do as far as security for their employees?
27: Well, I can't speak for DCH in particular. I did read an article where they do plan on stepping up their security, and we certainly will do anything we can to support them. We're drafting a letter today that will go out to every Alabama Department of Mental Health agency in Tuscaloosa and remind them that they have someone that's under their care that's a danger to themselves or to others. They must notify the Tuscaloosa Police Department so that we can be proactive and not reactive. We'll continue to expand our behavioral health unit. We have 26 police officers, JT, that do nothing but mental health calls. 26 police officers and 4 social workers. That's how bad the state's mental health system is today. And the last thing we're going to do, we're going to continue to lobby our legislators and say, let's end this fairy tale. Let's get long-term beds so probate judges can put people in places where they can be cared for. The streets are no place for somebody who's mentally ill. And this fairy tale that's been put in place almost now for 2 decades must end.
6: Yeah, I'm with you on state legislators jumping on board and helping this situation get to a better place. I've talked with Perrin Carroll from Jimmy Hale for years and what they deal with as far as homeless goes. And you're right, there's some addiction on the streets, but there's also a lot of mental illness. And these people just don't know what, you know, they're going to do. And we don't know what they're going to do. And you're right. I had a guy walk up to my car just the other day, wanted some money. All I had were, you know, debit cards. I didn't have any cash on me. I said, I apologize. I'll catch you next time I come by. And he kind of tried to reach through my window. I'm like, whoa, easy now, you know? So,
27: well, and 80% of mental health consumers have an underlying substance abuse or alcohol abuse. Mm-hmm. And it used to be we could put people in long-term beds to get them stabilized. But when you get someone who's addicted to drugs, who has a mental health illness, an option of their treatment, nothing good is going to come of that because you're not in the state to make those decisions. But that is what our leadership with the Alabama Department of Mental Health wants to do. They want to expand this model. We got to get some common sense. We need long-term beds so people can get the treatment they deserve and communities can stay safe.
6: Well, Walt Maddox, mayor of Tuscaloosa, is starting to sound like a republic again. I mean, it's good to hear.
27: You never know.
6: All right, buddy. Well, I appreciate you. I mean, you've got a lot on your plate down there with this situation here. And, you know, it sounds like you're on track for trying to get things moving in the right direction. It's just a horrible situation for this woman's
27: absolutely
6: family
27: horrible.
6: And everything
27: absolutely.
6: Else.
27: Our prayers are with the family.
6: Absolutely. Walt, thank you so much. I appreciate you.
27: Hey, thanks, JT.
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6: Now, our White House correspondent who is traveling with the president and is in Beijing getting ready to come home. John, welcome in. Thank you so much for checking in with us this morning.
18: Oh, thanks a lot, JT. Good to be with you today. Looking forward to getting back on American soil.
6: Yes.
18: But it was quite the momentous week here in Beijing for this 2-day summit that President Trump had with President Xi.
6: You know, based on everything I saw and listening to the different speeches and people talking about it and Marco Rubio and guests being on different shows that are there with reporters and doing shows, it seems that this whole visit was a lot more positive than negative. I mean, it seems it went pretty well.
18: Well, President Trump, I think, and President Xi would say it went well in terms of lowering tensions between the United States and China. But that being said, not really a lot of trade deals that have been announced coming out of this summit. One in particular was one that was expected. China will purchase 200 Boeing 737s from Boeing. That's a lot of planes, but it's a lot fewer than what Wall Street had been anticipating. They were anticipating a deal in which China would purchase up to 500 Boeing jets, but nothing else specifically being announced by the U.S. or Chinese side concerning any other trade deals.
6: I understand there was a little bit of a scuffle when it came to Secret Service at one point. Ours, I guess, got stopped. Or do you know what happened in that incident? And it didn't seem to really last long or become much.
18: Yeah, these things sometimes happen on these trips, and I wouldn't make much of it. Mm-hmm. You know, I think that what happens is sometimes the other country's security, you know, gets a little bit paranoid, and I think that's what happened in this particular instance. I was just mentioning with another station just moments ago, when I travel to places like China, I actually have a burner phone. I actually have two burner phones with me. Mm. I have a burner laptop, and that's something that really is recommended by the State Department when you visit a place like China. And it's something that, you know, my company wants to make certain that I do. I think, you know, other media companies do the same thing in talking to a lot of my colleagues.
6: Yeah, from what I understand, you know, when you travel and anybody with the White House and the staff and everybody going into China, they all have burners because, you know, we still spy on each other, despite the fact that we're mm-hmm. shaking hands and having a nice dinner together. And then as gifts are presented to the president and his crew leaving, thank you so much, here's a gift. All that stuff goes in the trash because it's probably loaded with some sort of surveillance gear on it or something. So, but with that said, I understand there was some discussion now. Number one, China did not change their position on Iran. They still think that they're bad and don't like what they're doing. And secondly, they've agreed with the president. We'll see if it comes to fruition. No deal actually signed or cut, but they're going to be buying more oil from us.
18: Well, they're going to be purchasing more American beef, American and other American products, American oil, American liquefied natural gas, for sure, and American soybeans. That is something that China is committed to do. That's a good thing. No lowering of the tariff rate that the president has imposed upon Chinese goods coming into the U.S. So that was not expected. Overall, I'd say, you know, because I've done so much reporting before heading over to Beijing, nothing really surprised me in terms of this summit. No big surprises. Yeah. To me, it was a big thrill being there for the welcome ceremony. You probably saw a lot of that video on television.
6: Yeah. It was a great time. I loved every minute of it. And John, a great job, obviously, in doing what you're doing. Thank you so much for the update. Safe travels coming back, John, and we'll talk to you next week.
18: Thank you.
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20: An ISIS leader is eliminated. I'm Roger Stern, Fox News. A joint operation between the U.S. and Nigeria leading to the death of a top ISIS terrorist. Announcement made by President Trump on Truth Social. Here's more from Fox's Madeline Rivera.
21: President Trump saying on Truth Social, this was a complicated joint mission carried out by the U.S. military and the armed forces of Nigeria. The president indicates sources have been tracking Abu Bilal al-Manuki's, keeping the U.S. and Nigeria informed of what the ISIS leader has been doing. The president of Nigeria saying al-Manuki, along with several of his lieutenants, were killed during a strike on his compound in Lake Chad Basin. President Trump says al-Manuki, the second in command of ISIS globally, will, quote, no longer terrorize the people of Africa or help plan operations to target Americans.
20: And that's, as we said, Fox's Madeleine Rivera. President Trump back from his summit with Chinese leader Xi Jinping, insisting the energy hikes due to the war in Iran are temporary.
3: When you tell somebody you're going to have to pay a little more, not that much more, a little more for gas, Celine, for a very short period of time, because we want to stop the threat of being blown to pieces by a lunatic, by a crazy person, and they are crazy, using nuclear weapons, everybody says that's fine.
20: Taiwan also discussed at the summit.
4: President Trump addressing Beijing, calling Taiwan the most important issue with the U.S.
3: I will say this. I'm not looking to have somebody go independent and, you know, we're supposed to travel 9,500 miles to fight a war. I'm not looking for that. I want them to cool down. I want China to cool down.
4: When asked about the U.S. approving billions of dollars of weapons sales to the island, the president telling Fox's Brett Baer.
3: Well, I haven't approved it yet.
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20: One of the nation's major transit systems coming to a screeching halt. Workers for New York's Long Island Railroad are on strike.
35: Labor unions announcing a walkout late Friday after negotiations with the Metropolitan Transportation Authority broke down. No new negotiations have been scheduled.
36: If it were to become resolved, we would need time. It's contingent upon what time it would be settled. So it would be difficult for me at this point to say if it was settled at this time, we'd have service back at that time. But rest assured, we would look to get service back as soon as possible.
35: LARRR President Robert Free, the union wants a 16% pay raise over 4 years. The MTA argues the union's demands would lead to fare hikes. Chris DeMeo, Fox News.
20: The railroad carries 250,000 weekday commuters. The Supreme Court dealing a blow to Democrats in Virginia.
37: The Supreme Court rejected Virginia's request for the high court to hear its appeal in the redistricting case. That request was filed after the Virginia State Supreme Court voted 4-3 that a new recent voter-approved map was unconstitutional because the state legislature improperly began the process of placing that referendum on the ballot after early voting had started in Virginia's statewide election last fall. That measure would have redrawn the state's congressional districts to potentially give Democrats an extra 4 seats in the state. Redistricting has become a major midterm issue, with several states redrawing maps after President Trump asked GOP-led states to do so. Kevin Uretsky, Fox News.
20: Louisiana voters head to the polls today to nominate U.S. Senate candidates. Republican incumbent Bill Cassidy is in political trouble. That's because 5 years ago, he voted to convict President Trump in his impeachment trial. He now faces two Republicans who pitched themselves as loyal Trump supporters. I'm Roger Stern, and you are listening to Fox News.
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38: A very nice start to the weekend. Feeling nice out there this morning. Highs today at or above 85 degrees, mostly sunny, and a light south wind at 4 to 8. Lows tonight near 62, staying dry through tonight. Partly to mostly sunny for our Sunday. There will be more clouds, even a 20% chance for an isolated shower over East Alabama. Highs in the upper 80s, highs closer to 90, but dry for Monday and Tuesday. I'm WBRC First Alert Chief Meteorologist Wes Wyatt on your side.
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0: These are some moments from this past week's Alabama's Morning News with JT.
8: Well, the South Carolina Supreme Court unanimously overturned Alex Murdaugh's murder conviction yesterday, ruling that the former county, or not county, but court clerk, rather, a lady named Becky Hill, I say former because she interfered with the jury in the 2023 trial, so severe and deliberate that it denied him of a fair trial. Here's Dick Harpootunian, is that how you say? Yeah, good enough. Lead attorney for Alex Murdaugh saying the Supreme Court got it right.
9: They not only didn't agree with it, they found she was a liar. She committed perjury, and she was lying about lobbying the jury to convict Alex Murdaugh. She's no question about it. Jurors said it. Her staff said it. And she thought that would help her sell a book if he was found guilty. She told people that. This is incredible, but our Supreme Court got it right. The rule of law is alive and well in South Carolina.
8: Wow, there you go. So that's the reason for all of this. His other attorney, Jim Griffin, says obviously Alex Murdaugh is thankful.
10: He is very thankful for the result of the Supreme Court. Interestingly, he's somewhat surprised because every step of the way during this process, every legal ruling seemed to have gone against him. And we told him after the oral argument in the Supreme Court that it went really well and we're very hopeful. He was very skeptical, and he told me, frankly, he said, Jim, I just read the opinion, and I still have a hard time believing it.
8: Well, there you go. Roger Pell, criminal defense attorney in the studio with us now. Let's start with this court clerk, Becky Hill. Could she be charged herself for interfering like this? Is it?
11: I'm not sure what the law is over there in South Carolina, but she's been discharged. I think that's about all that's going to happen. If they were going to bring criminal charges against her, they would have already done so. Because it's been a while back since this happened. What she did was she went into the jury room and talked to the jurors and said, you need to be very careful about watching the testimony of Mr. Murdaugh, and you know, you need to look at his body language. And this is all before the jury even started deliberating. So she, attacked the presumption of innocence. And it was the right decision.
8: Yeah, I mean, that's not the court clerk's responsibility.
11: It's absolutely not.
8: And obviously, and you know, that sounds like something that should be coming from a judge if he's going to instruct a jury on anything. Those instructions come from the judge.
11: That would be called a comment on the evidence by the judge, and that's frowned upon, not allowed. In federal court, they allow that. Judges rarely, if ever, do something like that.
8: Right. But as far as addressing the jury, instructions whatsoever, that only happens with the judge.
11: Absolutely.
8: And that's just on procedural things. It's not opinion, usually.
11: There's no question about that. What she did was wrong. The only issue was whether it was so prejudicial that he didn't get a fair trial. The state argued that the evidence was so overwhelming that it didn't really matter. And the Supreme Court of South Carolina said it doesn't, you know, we don't care how much evidence they had. You can't go in there and taint the jury pool,
8: right,
11: the jurors, before they even start their deliberations.
8: All right. With their decision over there, the South Carolina Supreme Court, and overturning this conviction, your first thought is overturn conviction. Is he walking away? Is he out? And the prosecutor says, not only is he not out, we're coming fast and furious to redo this and get it done. He's not going anywhere for decades.
11: He's never going anywhere.
8: So
11: whether he's acquitted of this or not, he's never going anywhere. He is.
8: Explain that to me. Okay. So if they have a new trial and the jury says, oh, acquitted. No, we're not giving you a conviction in this one. That doesn't change things for him?
11: Not one iota. He's 58 years old. He has a 47-year sentence in federal court. Federal court does not have parole. Federal court has what's called an 85% rule, where he'll have to do a minimum of 85%. That's 38, I believe it's 37 or 38 years, on top of being 58 years old. We're talking about in the 90s before he ever gets out of federal court. So even if he's acquitted of this, He's never getting out of jail.
8: So the federal court, he was convicted in federal court?
11: He pled guilty in federal court.
8: Okay.
11: Yeah.
8: And the South Carolina Supreme Court, was there a state?
11: That's the murder case. The Supreme Court of South Carolina.
8: So how is there two different courts here?
11: Well, they're two different cases. The murder case was in South Carolina state court. The federal thing dealt with his stealing money from people. And
8: okay,
11: and
8: two separate issues whatsoever.
11: Two completely separate issues. He also has 27 years in state court on other state court charges. Now, I don't know if they're running.

0: appreciate you coming in and clarifying a lot of this for me, because I saw the headline. I'm like, oh my gosh. He's not walking.
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0: John, I want to get your thoughts on what's happening with this hantavirus now. You know, they keep coming out and saying hantavirus is not COVID. I guess that they've learned their lesson on trying to paint this as a pandemic. It would be a nice and ideal situation to get locked back down for the Democrats to see, oh my gosh, we've got a pandemic. Let's all go home again.
2: Mail in the ballots.
0: Yeah, but I don't think America's standing for it. No. I think we're going to be bullish on this hantavirus. It's popping up. What is there, 13 people now, maybe 15 that have been, you know, testing positive with it. A few casualties of, you know, people have died from it, but you don't anticipate this thing, you know, going deeper and deeper and deeper, do you?
2: It does not appear to be spread person to person by respiratory.
0: Yeah.
2: You have to be in very close contact with another person to get it.
0: Yeah.
2: And that's why you had to have people on a boat sharing a cabin to get it. It's not just like you're going to get it by walking down the street.
0: And now these people are still in quarantine, it's my understanding. Those that, but there are some that...
2: out of an abundance of caution.
0: Right, I get that. And I'm cool with that for a minute. But there's no cure, there's no treatment for it. You just got to ride it out and hope your body is strong enough to deal with it until it passes through you. Now, one guy is on an iron lung, apparently, you know, trying to stay alive. That once you go in that direction, it's not good.
2: As we learn from COVID, the respirator is almost never a solution in these situations.
0: Yeah, and remember people used to say, well, they put you on that, you know, that's...
2: Everybody I know who went on the respirator, almost everybody I know did not come off the respirator alive.
0: Mm. So we're going to have an update on that, too, as Jeff Manasso, our Fox correspondent, on the whole situation with this hantavirus. I don't think it's going to be a pandemic repeat. I think it's going to be, you know, out of the news here pretty soon. Like, you know, how long does a virus take to go through your body? I mean,
2: it depends, but I think they say this one about a week.
0: I was just going to say no more than a couple of weeks, right? So we should be okay there. As far as the COVID situation goes, we had that CIA whistleblower testimony yesterday. Interesting to see what comes out of this as the whole COVID situation with Dr. Fauci. And I remember the push was so hard and so strong. And, you know, a lot of people said, look, these are doctors that know what they're talking about. We had Dr. Michael Sag on all the time from UAB, immunologist and, you know, infectious disease doctor, and, you know, smart man. And I remember I took a ton of heat. I mean, I got the shot. In fact, I got two shots and a booster, you know, and in hindsight, I probably wouldn't have. I mean, I had COVID bad before the shots. So
2: and you've had COVID since the shots.
0: Yes.
2: So the shots don't work.
0: Correct.
2: You could say maybe they attenuated the virus. It was less severe, but it didn't prevent and it didn't stop the spread. None of the things they sold us. The bottom line is these guys probably are great with science, but public policy is not their lane.
0: Yeah. And I think it really tainted a lot of Americans that, you know, got in line, got the shot. And next thing you know, remember you had ID cards, actually.
2: I still have mine.
0: That shows you got the shot and which one you got and the date you got it, because people lost their jobs if they refused to do it.
2: Government, you know? Jobs for sure. Military people.
0: And there were some other private sector jobs too that people said, you got to get the shot. I mean, we highly recommend you do it. We're not going to come to you and stick the needle in you, but you're going to be, you know, called out and we're going to have major discussions as to why you may not want to get the shot if you don't go get that shot. And then the boosters. So I think right now at this point, with all the things that we went through with COVID, America's not going to stand for it again. We did learn the silver lining, I guess, is, you know, fool me once, you know, shame on you. Fool me twice. Ain't going to happen this time. You know, I'm not, you can scream all day long, it's going to kill people. Well, a lot of things kill people, but I'm not sticking something in my body I don't feel comfortable about. I'm done with it. You know what? I'll take my chances with the Lord. I think I know where I'm going. So worst case scenario, to die is to gain. See ya. I'm not taking your dang shot anymore. And I had friends that said, forget it, not doing it. They had COVID, they survived, and life goes on. And they never stuck those needles in them. There's so many long COVID situations, too, not only with the COVID, you know, virus itself, but the shots creating problems, myocarditis and things like that, and long-term issues with, you know, your physical muscle makeup and things.

0: And I don't know. I'm just, the whole thing is still a mystery as far as what the potential, all of the potentials are out there on going through all this.
1: Well, remember, it wasn't a vaccine. It was an attenuate. It was a mRNA, quote unquote, yeah, vaccine, which is not the same thing. And it doesn't work in your body in the same way. And right, that's the reason why it doesn't, right, work like a true vaccine.
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3: Have you been paying attention to that Senate race in District 10?
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3: He sure has, lowering taxes, protecting our families, fixing roads, supporting veterans, and helping our schools. 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
11: All across District 10, folks are lining up to support our conservative state senator, Andrew Jones.
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0: Is this from what theme song is
1: the
0: that?
1: X-Files.
0: The X-Files.
1: Great 90s show.
0: Oh, great show.
1: Agent Mueller and
0: yes,
1: Scully.
0: Yes.
1: Mulder and Mully, whatever their names were.
0: Scully and Mulder.
1: Yeah.
0: Is it Mulder?
1: Mulder.
0: Anyway, there's now apparently this new UFO tracking project that apparently is going on, and we're finding out now that apparently our coastlines are being invaded, or at least there's unidentified objects in California and Florida. Here's what's happening with these researchers. They say this map is kind of revealing all these different clusters of unexplained, you know, aerial and underwater sightings around these military bases.
1: Phenomena.
0: Exactly. Some investigators are even, you ready for this word, believe the objects may be transmedium.
1: I beg your pardon?
0: Yeah, that's right. Transmedium. This means, I guess, in and out of water and flying above the water and back in and swimming and flying. Like
1: a submarine and airplane at the same time.
0: Right. Okay. Good definition there. The UFO researchers are arguing that the federal government's withholding information from us again. About all these unexplained encounters involving military personnel. Because there's some, you know, former military witnesses and pilots that continue to report that they're seeing all this strange craft performing maneuvers that, you know, appear to be on human technology. So you think, you know, these people are legit, you know, they're former pilots and military personnel that are going, something's going on here. And one investigator said, we're blatantly being lied to. That's all there is to it. All right. Well, the Pentagon has acknowledged, you know, several military recorded UFO videos in recent years. So the public's now going, well, what do you mean? What's going on with that? But they're not saying there's, you know, intelligent life involved with this, and we've got strange beings on our planet. There's a lot of skeptics on this too, saying these, you know, are probably, you know, drones or classified military, you know, programs going on, or even atmospheric, you know, crazy phenomena happening. I'm not sure where I stand on this. I don't think there's tiny green men walking around with, you know, ET fingers eating Skittles. I don't think that's happening, but is there something going on that's outside of what we normally do around here and people are just mistakenly thinking it's phenomena from outer space? I mean, the practical side of me, John, says, come on. But then there's the other side. Who am I to be so arrogant that I cannot believe that there's possibility of some intelligent life and starting to show themselves around here a little bit more?
1: I'm certain, JT, as big as this universe is, that there is some sort of life out there. We could be talking about like little weird paramecium or stuff like that. But maybe some has developed into a sentient thing like a bug or, you know, an animal like we have here on Earth. The chances that they have developed to the point of creating space travel is improbable, but not impossible. But
0: right.
1: Then you get it to the point of they're traveling through space for light years at a time. And they're arriving here, and they're just starting to do it in the last 100 years or so. That seems extremely like 0.0001%.
0: Okay, all right. Likely. So basically, you know, what you're saying is maybe, just maybe, there's advanced foreign technology going on, U.S. military programs going on that's further advanced than we realize. And since they're not telling us about it, you know, we got to fill the void with something. And the biggest thing that can come to everybody's mind is, well, it's coming from outer space. So if the government truly knew more about UFOs than they're admitting publicly, or if they know what really is happening with advanced technologies from other countries or our own, should we force Congress to tell us all about it? Do we want to know? Should we know?
1: I think we want to know as much as we need to know. Here's the question. Will these be released before the Epstein files? Which one comes out first?
0: Probably the UFO files at some point. Yeah. If it is advanced technology, you know, maybe we don't need to know that as, you know, regular citizens, because now all of a sudden we're showing our hand. And if it is foreign advanced technology in the military, praying to God, our government's dealing with it and handling it. And, I'm not really sure I want to know everything that's in the vault downstairs at the White House. You know what I'm saying? You know.
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0: Horrible situation in Dallas recently. I guess this happened on Sunday, May 3rd. So just, about 10 days ago. The cops opened fire after an argument. Police say, not the cops didn't open fire. Suspect opened fire in this parking lot. Over an argument that took place. This was early Sunday morning. And a pregnant teenage mom was involved. She got shot. She survived, but her unborn child died from the injuries. And then the suspects, obviously, it took off. Cops chased them. They eventually got them. They're in custody. And the prosecutors now have upgraded these charges to capital murder because the unborn child was killed during the commission of another felony offense. I don't know what the other felony offense was, but it was an argument where gunfire took place, and they found a reason to go ahead and upgrade these, you know, to capital murder here. So they are in the United States illegally, by the way. There's another shocker for you. Border security and immigration enforcement during the Biden years? Come on in. And clearly, this, you know, situation involves that. And these sanctuary-style policies that are going on, I mean, continue to, you know, just make America not safe. And all these communities are going through this. I just don't understand how these people continue to get reelected time and time again. But a lot of firearms were recovered during this investigation with these people. I mean, I think in a lot of areas, crime's rising. And this puts a lot of strain on local police departments who are not getting the support in some of these sanctuary cities and states. And it makes their job not only difficult, but dangerous. So, I mean, how many more violent crimes involving illegal immigrants have to occur before Democrats decide to jump on board and treat border security as a national emergency? Seriously. I mean, do we just have to keep watching this happen? And go, well, I know it's unfortunate. The fact that he's illegal doesn't make him, you know, that's not why he killed somebody. Well, how about this? If they weren't here, then that would probably not have happened. Unreal. I mean, do you think that states ought to have more control of, you know, getting people moved out of this country instead of the feds having to make that decision? Should states be given broader authority to not only detain these people, because a lot of times, you know, I got to call and report it. You know, we can't just keep, hold them in jail, let them out. Or, you know, these Democratic states refuse aggressive enforcement. They just refuse it. They're not going through with it. I mean, the loss of an unborn child, prosecutors describe it as a senseless act of violence. Well, no doubt about it. But you got to look at why it happened and how it got to this point. Same story time and time again, it seems. All right, 7:16 now. Alabama's morning news. Did you get your tax refund yet? John, you got yours back quite some time ago.
1: I put it in like as soon as I got my stuff. So yeah.
0: You filed early. New research now shows that tax refunds are higher this year, but most Americans are having to use them for essentials. I mean, it's not like, oh, let's go to the Costco and get a couple of flat screens or take a vacation with our money here. According to a new survey, the average person gets back about $2,800, up from about $2,300 last year. So nice bump for everybody, unless you know, of course, but nearly everybody who already spent their refund, 98%, used the money to pay for necessities, like 60% used it for monthly bills and another 50% groceries, credit card debt, a bunch of things that needed to, you know, be taken care of. I got something interesting, John. Please tell me I didn't go to a website I shouldn't have gone to, but I got this thing from the state of Alabama that says, as added security, we need you to verify that this refund, you are who, you know, is going to get the refund. So
1: when you say you got it from the state, how did you get it?
0: In the mail.
1: Okay. That was good. In the U.S. mail is good. If you got it in an email, I wouldn't trust
0: it. No. I got it in the mail, and I went to the Alabama, you know,
1: Department of Revenue.
0: Department of Revenue, and there was a code in the letter, you know, that you have to verify. When I went to my account, that code popped up.
1: It sounds like it's probably legit because it came in the mail.
0: Yeah, and the codes matched.
1: And what was the website they sent you to?
0: Alabama Revenue. You know, .gov. Yeah, it was a .gov thing.
1: That sounds legit. But you got an email.
0: No, it came in the mail. I clicked on it, and it said verify, and I just clicked verify. And it said, thank you much for verifying. The process will now continue to have your, you know, refund deposited in your bank account like you asked.
1: But I've never gotten that before. I've always filed and it just shows up.
0: Please tell me you got this, folks. Somebody let me know. I clicked on the right thing. 205-439-9372. Or you can leave us a message in the TalkBack mic. 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Then just tap that TalkBack mic. JT, what are you clicking on? You shouldn't have done it. You know what? Please.
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15: Campuso a prediction about the war in Iran.
16: The strait will be open. They will not have a nuclear weapon. And the world will go on. And you will see gasoline prices drop.
15: President Trump speaking to Fox's Brett Baer on Special Report. Iran's foreign minister says a lack of trust remains the biggest obstacle in negotiations to end the war. Workers for a major transit system are on strike. The Long Island Railroad isn't running.
17: Labor unions announcing a walkout late Friday after negotiations with the Metropolitan Transportation Authority broke down. No new negotiations have been scheduled.
15: Fox's Chris DeMeo in New York. The main sticking points, wages and health care costs. The railroad says meeting demands would lead to fare hikes. 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
11: 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Don't believe the bull. Andrew Jones is one of us, a local farmer and small business owner right here in District 10. 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He supported tough bills to crack down on illegal immigration, protected our veterans, and he brought home real improvements for our roads and schools. 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Because Andrew Jones won't play their games. He won't roll over. He won't sell out. He puts us first every single day. On May 19th, tell those outsiders we aren't buying the misleading attacks. Forget the bull. Keep a good man fighting for us. Vote Andrew Jones in the May 19th Republican primary.
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25: A very nice start to the weekend. Feeling nice out there this morning. High today at or above 85 degrees, mostly sunny, and a light south wind at 4 to 8. Lows tonight near 62, staying dry through tonight. Partly to mostly sunny for our Sunday. There will be more clouds, even a 20% chance for an isolated shower over East Alabama. Highs in the upper 80s, highs closer to 90, but dry for Monday and Tuesday. I'm WBRC First Alert Chief Meteorologist Wes Wyatt on your side.
2: 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These are some moments from this past week's Alabama's Morning News with JT.
3: Hello, yeah, it's been a while. Not much. How about you?
0: Alabama's Morning News, I'm JT, and one of the groups that I grew up with listening to and still do all the time. Love their music, England Dan and John Ford Coley. John Ford Coley joins me now, as he's got lots going on, still out on tour and with his music. John, welcome in. I'm so honored to have you with me.
4: Thank you, buddy. I appreciate you having me on.
0: Well, I got to tell you, I worked at WLAC in Nashville back in the late 70s, and I went and saw your concert. You guys were performing at a theater on one of the university campuses back in the day, and there was some backstage, you know, you're greeting folks, and you and I actually got to shake hands, I mean, like 50 years ago. Said, I'm just honored to have
4: you. I remember that. You were the one wearing the red shirt. Yeah.
0: Exactly. I can't believe you could remember that. Yeah, and I don't have the mustache.
4: Photographic memory, you know.
0: But I'm telling you, you have been a part of my life and so many people's lives with your music for so many years. I mean, it's just, seriously, it's an honor to chat with you. And performances that you've done across the country throughout your career with so many different artists like Ambrosia and Lou Gramm and Poco, Christopher Cross. I mean, it's Yacht Rock City. I mean, the only person I don't see on the list here is Michael McDonald or Dr. Hook. But, you know, when I was watching you guys in Nashville.
4: It can happen in this day's technological world. It can happen.
0: Yeah. Well, let's talk about what's new with you and something that's coming out now, an exclusive new music video. Never before seen clips with you, obviously, with, you know, Dan Seals. So what's going on with this? Tell everybody about it.
4: Well, Dan, several years ago, had made an album called In a Quiet Room. And it was before he passed away. So it was some of the songs he had done previously as a country artist. And then also he took a couple of the ones that he and I had done. And so he made them more acoustic sounding. Well, they came up with the idea a couple of years ago of taking that record and making it a duets record. So Marie Osmond and he had sung a song together. So they revisited that and just added several of the new current country artists. Like a thing that they had done with Keith Whitley several years back.
0: Right.
4: And so they asked me if I would sing on that. I said, absolutely. Are you kidding me? The opportunity to sing with Dan again? That'd be fun. So I ended up taking the second verse on the record. And they are putting this thing out. It's on YouTube right now. It's the 50th anniversary, just to kind of honor that time period.
0: So you were with him before he passed and doing this album, or you added in as, you know, something like Nat King Cole and Natalie did after the passing of, you know?
4: After the passing. As a matter of fact, I only did this a couple of years ago.
0: Okay, I got you. Well, let's talk about your days in touring with Dan and how wonderful that tour was and the success you guys had, obviously, with so many great songs. And when you were on tour with Dan, did you ever have an opportunity to, you know, hang out with Jim Seals, his brother, part of Seals and Crofts? Did you guys ever collaborate together?
4: We didn't collaborate writing-wise, but we sang together. We sang on the Diamond Girl album. I played on the Summer Breeze album, piano. So we had that connection like that. And then plus, we toured together quite a bit as well. We would open for Seals and Crofts. So we would always come up on the end. Jimmy, well, they always did some kind of a fiddle hoedown sort of thing. Jimmy was like a bluegrass champion. You know, I played banjo at the time, so I'd jump up and play banjo. And it was like a hootenanny, more or less.
0: Yeah.
4: But we toured with those guys for years.
0: Yeah, I love the fact that you're still out there, both the brothers there. They had other brothers as well, but Dan passed in 2009, and Jim Seals from Seals and Crofts passed away in 2022.
4: Dash Cross just passed a couple of months ago.
0: Oh, I did not hear that. I tell you what, this conveyor belt.
4: And I got to tell his daughter Lua, because they do a thing called Seals and Cross 2 with Brady Seals from Little Texas.
0: Mm-hmm.
4: They were all connected together, and so I told her, "Your dad, hands down, was the easiest man I have ever known in my life." As a matter of fact, if somebody had an argument with Dash, I can tell you who was the problem. and it wasn't Dash.
0: Yeah.
4: That guy was the easiest man in the world I've ever gotten along with.
0: Get along with anybody. I love to hear that. That's awesome. Tell me about your connection with Dan Fogelberg and why you recorded Leader of the Band.
4: I actually have been a Fogelberg fan for such a long time. In my estimation, he's probably one of the greatest singer-songwriters this country's ever produced. Melodically, lyrically, and when I was in the Philippines, they asked me if I knew Leader of the Band. I said, yeah, I know it. And they said, well, would you play it? And I said, well, why? And they said, well, we like it. I went, okay, that's good enough. And so I recorded the song and started playing it on stage because I never play anybody else's songs.
0: Mm-hmm.
4: And so started playing it on stage. Now in the Philippines, they think that I'm Dan Fogelberg and that I recorded this song and that I wrote this song. And I go, no, it was Dan Fogelberg.
0: Right, right.
4: I didn't have anything to do with it.
0: Yeah, what a great.
4: But it's kind of nice to be in that category.
0: Great song. You're right. And I'm with you on Dan Fogelberg. No doubt one of the best singer-songwriters, you know, I've ever experienced. You know, is right in there with so many greats like that. But is it true that you actually got phone calls when Dan Fogelberg passed away that they thought, you know, oh, sorry to hear about. Did they think it was you?
4: They thought it was me. I kid you not. And I went, man, we don't look anything at all alike. I mean, sound alike.
0: Crazy, crazy.
4: But, I mean, it was nice to be able to be put in that category.
0: Yeah. Well, I understand you're coming back to Nashville. You're going to be there in June on the 23rd there at the amphitheater.
4: Right.
0: I don't see you on Birmingham anywhere. We'd like to kind of get that worked out. So, you know, if you could tell your tour manager, hey, let's go see those guys in Alabama.
4: I come down to Alabama all the time. I have family down there.
0: Okay.
4: And as a matter of fact, I just found out we were looking for him for years and years and years and finally found my great-great-grandfather. And he was over in Auburn area.
0: Yeah.
4: And come to find out, that rascal, he was in the 14th Alabama and fought all over Virginia.
0: Wow.
4: And under Lee. And he was mainly under Longstreet, but he was in all of those battles. He was wounded in three different ones. One of them was Salem Church at Chancellorsville. He was at the surrender at Appomattox. His unit was there. So, yeah, incredible. I mean, I've got a lot of proud history down in Alabama.
0: Once again, I appreciate you being with me, John, and we will do it again soon. And you're welcome here anytime. John Ford Coley, thank you so much.
4: Thank you.
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7: Have you been paying attention to that Senate race in District 10?
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0: The one and only Wandalyn Gaban joins us now. State Representative Wandalyn, good morning. Welcome in.
31: Good morning, good morning, good morning, JT in the morning.
0: I'm so glad to have you along. You know, I saw the decision by the Supreme Court yesterday on the redistricting, and I said, I bet there's somebody out there that would have an opinion on the other side of the Supreme Court's decision on this. And I thought, you know what? The one and only Wandalyn Gaban would be perfect for this tonight.
31: I am she. She is I. Let's roll with it. Thank you for having me.
0: Well, listen, I want to play you a little clip, first of all, of Dr. King here in his I Have a Dream speech. You ready? Listen to this first.
32: I have a dream. That my four little children will one day live in a nation where they will not be judged by the color of their skin, but by the content of their character. I have a dream today.
0: There you go. With that speech, it takes me back to, yeah, we should not be judging people by the color of their skin. We're all different. We all have different types of skin. We come from different nations. And yet when they draw the lines up sometimes in gerrymandering, they base these decisions on the color of skin. So which way are we going with this, Wandalyn?
31: Listen, first of all, I Have a Dream is the most watched, viewed speech of all times, of all speeches. But even before we get to the I Have a Dream and after the I Have a Dream, pen has been put down. Dr. King spoke of an injustice anywhere is a threat to justice everywhere. Also, we had to continue the fight. And as we continue the fight now, at the end of the day, it is not just about being able to be judged now regarding the content of the color of your skin versus the content of your character. Because had my colleagues on the Republican side of the aisle really ever got to a point where they allowed for fair representation, we never would have got to the I Have a Dream speech. We can argue that it's not about race. Yes, it is. It is about race when we are removing or giving cause to for the folks that are in those seats who just happen to be people of color to lose those seats. Number one, had it not been for the I Have a Dream, we know we wouldn't have gotten as far as we have. But let me just take you to 1965, the Edmund Pettus Bridge, when black folks were beaten trying to cross the bridge because there was no level of fairness in voting or the drawing of representation for the lines in the Congress. What we're seeing now, JT, is ultimately going to be a taking. They're going to redraw the lines, and they may not use it or want to admit to the race, but at the end of the day, they're drawing lines that will be drawn for those that are in the Republican Party. They will be lines in which it will be very difficult for people such as myself to be able to win those seats when they will be actually gerrymandering, but it will be in reverse, because those lines in those districts will be packed and stacked with Republicans, and there will be no opportunity for people of color to win those seats.
0: See, I think you've got to have faith in our system. The Supreme Court.
31: There's no faith in the system when you're going in now to strip the system away. There's no faith in the system, and there's nothing you're going to be able to
0: say to convince me otherwise. You said, let's go back to 1965. The SPLC is being pulled over now for feeding the race card all the time and trying to keep race alive so they have a way to raise money and keep their cause alive here by supporting groups like the KKK and feeding them money to create a situation that is basically throwing gas on a fire here. You know, when you talk about race issues and you keep bringing it up, it just divides all of us here.
31: JT, there's no other kind of way. And
0: Morgan Freeman, Morgan Freeman was interviewed by Mike Wallace one time, and he was asked, how do we stop talking about race and racism? Listen.
2: I don't want a Black History Month. Black history is American history.
3: How are we going to get rid of racism and
2: stop talking about it?
0: Stop talking about it. Why do we keep going?
31: No, you can't. You cannot erase. But what you're trying to do, JT, is what the people did after the Emancipation Proclamation for nearly 3 years, when Black people didn't even realize that they were free, after President Lincoln, a Republican, freed the slaves. The realization is that racism does exist. Racism exists not just among white people against Black people, but we have all different levels of racism. If we ever get to a point where we acknowledge the wrongs of the past, in order to do that, if we get there, we can improve upon the future. Slavery existed. That's why the Civil War was won, because the South did not want to ever free itself from slavery. The bottom line is, JT, let me finish this out now. The bottom line is, I have colleagues who bring bills dealing with DEI and what they thought was the critical race theory, and they didn't even really understand the definition of critical race theory. They throw out terms as is about staying woke. They don't even understand what staying woke actually means. They've passed bills that will strip, basically water down the voting process. Listen, you've never walked in the shoes of a person whose ancestors came here in chains from the shores of Africa, the transatlantic slave trade. You don't come from ancestors that were docked in Jamestown, Virginia in 1619. You've never awakened up in this country. Yes, we've made strides. Yes, we've made improvements, but the reality is that racism and discrimination still exist. That is something we've never gotten away from. We can decide not to talk about it, or we can talk about it. The court ruled in the Milliken case. Now, this Supreme Court under Clarence Thomas, who is the supervising justice here for this area, didn't even look at the brief that came in at 5:00. As a matter of fact, the ruling had already taken place. If you're drawing lines and you're only drawing those lines for the purpose of making it more difficult for people who are not in your party to win, and if you are a Republican, you are taking the representation of people who know and understand what marginalized communities look like.
0: You can't, but you know, Wandlin, you cannot draw lines. It's in the Constitution. You cannot draw lines based solely on race. And that, according to the Supreme Court, was exactly what was going on. Now, the open courts now are ready for the appeals, and I'm sure that process will happen, and I'm sure there'll be motions filed ad nauseum today on all this, so we shall see where it takes us. But we can't continue, in my opinion, to go back and jump back into 1965 over and over and over again, because that stops us all from moving forward on all of this.
31: Is that racism exists and that marginalized communities exist. And I'll close with this. When the shutdown took place, last year under the Trump administration, shutdown number one or two. And then we had one this year. I talked to one of my Republican colleagues that I feel I had a very, very, very close working relationship. I said, listen, I said, what are the people in your district saying about this shutdown? I said, and especially those who are impacted by SNAP or and who are furloughed. She said, Representative Van, not one of my constituents has asked me one time. I said, so you don't have any poor people in your district? Listen, at the end of the day, this country is made up with over how many people of color, but there is nothing that you can come into the neighborhood that I live in that is an overlooked, marginalized community and understand the suffering of the people who live in those areas.
0: Well, I got to tell
31: Alabama,
0: you. I got to go. I'm up against the clock, Juan. I got to tell you, if you're living in a marginalized community, you might want to talk to the folks about who you're electing all the time. You know, you got maybe put somebody in there that, you know, can change some things instead of just feeding the beast all the time.
31: Up until a few years ago, they were elected Republicans, and the Republicans overlooked those communities. That is why we need representation. Our communities didn't get marginalized in 5 years. Communities were marginalized before Congresswoman Terry Sewell was elected.
0: Right,
31: Earl Hilliard was elected.
0: Then get out there and vote, all right, and change things like that. But I'm up against the clock. I love your fire, your passion, Wanlin. I appreciate you for coming on with me this
31: morning. But at the end of the day, racism exists, and the bottom line is you all want to erase black history.
0: You all, hold on now. Hold on now.
31: Goodbye.
0: Hold on now, y'all. Did she hang up on me? Are you kidding me? All right. Thank you, Wanlin. Appreciate you.
30: If you like what you're hearing, be listening on Monday morning when JT is back live at 6 a.m.
4: ISIS leader eliminated. I'm Pam Huso, Fox News. The operation in Africa was flawlessly executed, according to the commander-in-chief.
5: President Trump saying onto social, this was a complicated joint mission carried out by the U.S. military and the armed forces of Nigeria. The president indicates sources have been tracking Abu Bilal al-Manuki's, keeping the U.S. and Nigeria informed of what the ISIS leader has been doing. The president of Nigeria saying al-Manuki, along with several of his lieutenants, were killed during a strike on his compound in Lake Chad Basin. President Trump says al-Manuki, the second in command of ISIS globally, will, quote, no longer terrorize the people of Africa or help plan operations to target Americans.
4: Fox's Madeline Rivera. The president is reflecting on his visit to China and talks with Chinese leader Xi Jinping. Here's Fox's Kevin Cork.
6: President Trump seemingly positively stirred by the trip to China, which objectively was marked by pomp, politics, and, of course, a lot of economic and political pressure. Now, the commander-in-chief told just about anybody who would listen that things went very, and I mean very well, for all parties involved. Meantime, the president told our Brett Baer that he wants China and Taiwan to cool down. The president reiterating his previous position that he's not looking to have somebody go independent.
4: The president welcomed an offer from President Xi to assist in ending the war with Iran. He said they both agree Iran should not have a nuclear weapon. Critics say the summit accomplished very little. Louisiana voters head to the polls today to nominate U.S. Senate candidates, and Republican Bill Cassidy may be in some trouble. 5 years ago, he voted to convict President Trump of impeachment. Cassidy is up against two Republicans who call themselves Trump supporters. 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
7: Still no word on how a bomb wound up in a reservoir that serves as the sole source of drinking water for the Mobile area. The director of the water and sewer system called the grenade-type IED an unprecedented threat. It was secured and detonated by federal, state, and local law enforcement. The investigation is ongoing. Officials say they are increasing security at the reservoir. Following the murder of a nurse in Tuscaloosa, the mayor says it points to a crisis in the state's mental health system.
8: The accused murderer of Ada Doss asked to be dropped off at DCH because he was having a mental health issue. Mayor Walt Maddox tells JT on Alabama's Morning News that the mental health care system in the state is broken.
18: When I was elected mayor, JT, Bryce Hospital, the state's leading mental health institution, had nearly 800 beds. Today it has 263.
8: He says that leads to major issues for Tuscaloosa, Birmingham, Huntsville, Mobile, Mobile, and Montgomery. Funding has been cut off. That's the major issue, not only statewide, but nationwide.
18: We're continuing to expand our behavioral health unit. We have 26 police officers that do nothing but mental health calls. 26 police officers and 4 social workers. That's how bad the state's mental health system is today.
8: And that's just one police department in one city. I'm Leah Brandon.
7: The search is ongoing at a landfill in the Wiregrass for the body of 2-year-old Genesis Reed. Authorities say the child was killed by her mother. More than 70 law enforcement personnel are involved in the search. Businessman Dale Gilley is helping provide meals.
1: Whenever we had the opportunity to help with the investigators out there at the landfill, it was a no-brainer. You know, it's our community.
7: Officials say the search could take months. College baseball tonight, Alabama hosting Ole Miss. Auburn welcomes Georgia. I'm Jim Faraday.
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20: A very nice start to the weekend. Feeling nice out there this morning. Highs today at or above 85 degrees, mostly sunny, and a light south wind at 4 to 8. Lows tonight near 62, staying dry through tonight. Partly to mostly sunny for our Sunday. There will be more clouds, even a 20% chance for an isolated shower over East Alabama. Highs in the upper 80s, highs closer to 90, but dry for Monday and Tuesday. I'm WBRC First Alert Chief Meteorologist Wes Wyatt on your side.
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0: Listen as Clay Travis and Buck Sexton recap another week of exposing hypocrisy and fight to protect our freedom. 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
1: Welcome in, Clay Travis, Buck Sexton Show. President Trump is officially on the ground in Beijing. It is midnight in Beijing. I guess it is Thursday, early morning in Beijing. Much of the news we will find out as this state visit officially progresses. He landed, Buck, with a ton of high-powered heavyweight CEOs who were also on the trip, among them Elon Musk. The band is back together again. And many others, Jensen Huang of NVIDIA, just a huge collection of pretty formidable leaders of major corporations in the United States. They feted him on his arrival with a red carpet in Beijing. We will see what progresses there. I was doing a lot of reading about this visit as we are beginning it as to what might happen. And Buck, I would say there are two things that are standing out to me. We'll get to that in a moment. I'm curious what's standing out to you as the state visit begins. The first for an American president in China since 2017 when Trump went during his first term. L.A. mayor's race, fireworks, a lot of drama building there as we come up on the California primary, as well as the California governor's race where the top two advance from the so-called jungle primary there. We've got COVID testimony from a CIA whistleblower in front of Senator Rand Paul. The CIA official is saying that Dr. Fauci interjected himself into the investigation from of where COVID came from, and that the CIA was prepared in 2021 to say publicly that they believe that COVID came from a Chinese lab, which it feels like at this point, Buck, everybody kind of acknowledges was what happened. But remember, it was racist to say that COVID came from a Chinese lab, according to the New York Times, for some time. And so we've got a bunch of cuts from that. And I do think that is at least intriguing testimony. We also have an offer out to Senator Rand Paul to potentially join us. We'll also be going down to your home state of Florida, where Congressman Byron Donalds, who is the leading contender to be the next governor of the state of Florida, is going to join us at 1:30 Eastern. All that coming. But Buck, there are two things that stand out to me about this Chinese state visit from President Trump. One is what's going to happen with the Strait of Hormuz. China gets a huge percentage of its oil and gas via oil that transits that through there. There are reports that there have been a lot of back channel discussions that China may be leaning on Iran, which is one of the foremost providers of oil and gas for China, and saying, guys, open up the strait or we're not going to continue to give you the favorable treatments that we have given you in the past. We'll see whether anything emanates from that, whether while Trump is in China, we may get some form of resolution associated with Iran. How involved will China get? Point two, you traveled to Taiwan, Buck. And so you know of the intense severity, complexity of the relationship between Taiwan and China and the United States, what the United States is willing to see. We've had this strategic ambiguity policy as to what we would do if China invaded Taiwan for a long time. So those are the two things. And maybe will Jimmy Lai, this goes directly with the show because we talked to Jimmy Lai's son, will he be released from a Hong Kong prison for effectively standing up for basic human rights around the world? That is kind of my big picture take. What are you expecting? What are you paying attention to as this Chinese state visit begins?
2: Well, Xi Jinping has elevated Taiwan to the absolute top of the agenda. And he's trying to use what he wants when it comes to Taiwan as a primary bargaining piece against what Trump wants, which is a whole range of things on the U.S. side when it comes to trade. One of the reasons why, of course, Trump went with all these mega CEOs, if you will, some of the biggest and most powerful CEOs, really the biggest and most powerful CEOs in many cases in the world. So it's worth noting that we signed, and as you mentioned, Clay, I went to really so that going forward, I knew China would be a big issue. I went to Taiwan with Steve Yates, by the way, who will be with us tomorrow to talk about the first run through, if you will, of the Xi Jinping talks. But when we were there, the Taiwanese are incredibly concerned about even signaling from Trump that somehow Taiwan is on the menu, if you will, that there could be enough daylight between America, Japan, very important ally as well in this whole issue, and Taiwan, that the Chinese think that now is the time. Now it's go time. So the leverage that we have, I might note, is just to continue essentially status quo. Trump approved an $11 billion arms package for Taiwan. So we are selling them stuff, advanced munitions, and the Taiwanese are ramping up. I think, Clay, they're going to spend 5% of GDP on defense this year. That's a lot, everybody, right? You think about what the NATO requirement is, I think, 2%, which none of those countries hit. 5% is a sizable chunk of GDP for a country that, let's remember, just wants to stay doing exactly what it's doing. It has no offensive intent whatsoever. So all of that is defensive. It's not, it doesn't have bases all over the world. It's not trying to invade a neighbor. It just wants to be left alone. It wants to make sure the quills on the porcupine are long enough and sharp enough that the Chinese dragon does not decide it's lunchtime. So that's a huge part of this. Trump is going to want to make sure that we get continuity on the rare earth minerals piece, because we found out, oh, wait a second, China has a lot of rare earth, and if they use that against us, that can create supply chain disruptions and problems for us. Trump wants Taiwan to offshore, Clay, a lot. And I remember I went to see the premier manufacturer of chips in Taiwan, and TSMC, and it's like a country within a country.
1: Yeah.
2: Imagine an industry in a nation that is so essential and so powerful to that country and to the world that it is...

0: to seize this. So isn't it a good thing for us that we have this incredibly important intellectual property and strategic asset? 90% of the high-end chips, everybody. We think AI is going to change our lives, and it already is. 90% of high-end chips are made in Taiwan by TSMC. And it looks like magic when you see just versions of, like, videos of how they put all this stuff together. So, Clay, it's high stakes with Trump here in China. You know, Trump is going to say that he kicked ass and got the best deal possible. I think he'll get some good things done. But the Chinese have some bare-knuckle tactics that they're going to use here, too. So it is a real showdown on trade, on economics, and on strategy.
1: Also, the Chinese have the advantage of knowing that, in theory, their leader is going to be in control for far more than the next 6 months. Which is, you know, when you balance out how all of these scenarios are in play, and somebody say, okay, what do you mean by that, Clay? If the midterms go against President Trump, President Trump is still in office, but in terms of being able to implement anything through the relationship with Congress, that's basically over. And so already, I think the odds of China having to do anything that's particularly beneficial to us, given their time situations, is less significant. I would just say this, too. China has begun a decline. And I do think this is significant and not receiving enough attention. By the end of this century, they are now projecting that China's population will be cut in half from what it is right now. And China's population has already begun to decline. They were supposed to catch us for world's biggest economy. You remember reading all those feverish articles a decade ago about how China's progression was such that soon they would get, they're not close. And we are actually creating more of a gap between ourselves and the Chinese again. I think to a large extent, that's because President Trump stopped bending over backwards and allowing China to take advantage of us in terms of trade to such a significant extent. So China, while they have a longer range leadership certainty, they've actually got a worse overall, I would say, global trajectory than we do. And China's one of those first countries. I mean, what's the population of the world now? Yeah. 8 billion. I think if we end up continuing on these trend lines, the global population may well have already peaked. It's going to start to decline, and China is going to be a foremost proponent of that decline of overall population.
0: One thing on the demographic side, Clay, that is a bit unsettling for us is that when you have a country that has a large male population,
1: yeah,
0: without female pairing because of China's monstrous one-child policy, when you think about this, I mean, for what is it, about 30, 40 years?
1: Yes.
0: They had a one-child policy, hundreds of millions of births prevented through either restriction or abortion in China. Hundreds of millions of people. And, of course, what that also meant, because the one child, people, a lot of them chose, has to be a male. I need an heir to keep the family name going and to for economic reasons and, you know, all these different things. So you have a bulge of unmarried Chinese men in their, you know, 20s, 30s, 40s now. And what are they going to do? And this is a big problem. Now, historically, when societies have a huge surplus of unmarried men, I'm just going to say bad things happen, including wars. So that's something that I think is very concerning for us on the demographic side of things. And even with a massive drop in population, Clay, there's still over a billion people. So it's there, you know, it's one of these things on the China-Taiwan issue, depending on which expert I talk to, I will get, and I've talked to a lot of them, right? And depending on who even the government you talk to over there, it's all going to be fine. Status quo will continue. People need to calm down. Don't worry, Taiwan and Japan and America together will defend themselves aptly if China does invade. There's no issue. Or Taiwan's totally screwed. It'll take a few days. China will take it. And that's the range of quote unquote obvious outcome here
1: from experts.
0: Yeah.
1: Quotation marks.
0: That's what's really concerning is that I'm telling you, depending on who you talk to, China could invade and kick their asses in a few days. China would get wiped out in the strait. It's a total mess and a disaster for them. I mean, you know, and they're all so certain of their answers. And that's why I sit here and say,

0: Hey, if everyone is certain and they all disagree with each other, it means no one is certain. And that's where we are as Trump is sitting down with Xi Jinping to work out deals that will have implications for us here at home for sure, but also for the whole world, quite honestly. So it's a big situation. It's big stuff, big stakes going on over there. And like I said, we'll cover that more here. And also our friend Steve Yates, maybe he can do part of the interview, Clay, with us in Mandarin just to show off a little bit. You know, I got to tell you, seeing that guy walk around Taiwan and just whip out perfect Chinese everywhere. Because, you know, Yates is like a big white dude. You know what I'm saying? I mean, yes. you wouldn't expect it. It's pretty cool. So
1: I would think for him, eavesdropping would be incredibly valuable because nobody is expecting that he's having any idea what they're saying. And he's got it mastered.
0: I will tell you that I went into a place and I was getting they do a lot of reflexology there. And as I was getting reflexology, one of the women said that my feet are weird. And it was very sad for me. He told me this because they didn't think that I would be able to understand, which of course I couldn't, but he could. So I have weird feet, according to the ladies in Taiwan.
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7: 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On May 19th, tell those outsiders we aren't buying the misleading attacks. Forget the bull. Keep a good man fighting for us. Vote Andrew Jones in the May 19th Republican primary.
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0: Welcome back into Clay and Buck. I just want to note that while Trump is in China right now, he's on the ground in Beijing. Meetings will be happening imminently. He does have an economic wind at his back, despite the not sure stalemate. Well, it certainly is a negotiating stalemate in Iran with the Strait of Hormuz. The economy is still humming along. And here's Trump talking about, yes, we just had 1 month of high inflation, but he says inflation overall is good and the stock market is absolutely cooking. Play 10.
19: Mr. President, you promised to bring inflation down. It's now at its highest level in 3 years. Are your policies not working? What's happening?
20: Our policies are working incredibly. If you go back to just before the war, for the last 3 months, inflation was at 1.7%. Now, we had a choice. Let these lunatics have a nuclear weapon. If you want to do that, then you're a stupid person, and you happen to be. I mean, I know you very well. Anybody that wants them to have a nuclear weapon is a stupid person. So we said we're going to take the greatest stock market in history, and we're going to go down a little bit, and actually that turned out to be incorrect because our stock market is now at the highest point in history.
0: Clay, Trump is still taking this position that, look, the Trump economy is so strong that he was willing to do what was necessary here, even if it meant a temporary hit to the market, which didn't really even materialize. It was very brief, and now it's higher than ever. And even if it means temporarily higher gas prices, he's taking a risk. He knows it, but he's very clear-eyed in this was a risk that he felt he had to take.
1: I think all that's true. But if the president were asking me, I would say get a resolution and get a resolution soon. And
0: yeah,
1: if you think that you need to go back in after the midterms. The timing on this, again, is such that I believe if you get this done before the summer really starts off, because again, remember, usually in the summer, gas prices go up naturally. So I think it's likely the case that gas prices will go up in the summer. So we need gas prices to start coming back down so that you end up, I think, lower than we were in June of 2022. Gas prices go above where they were in June of 22, which was the peak of Biden inflation. Trump is going to be in a tough spot. Republicans are going to be in a tough spot come September, October. So that would be my suggestion in general.
0: And I'm just going to say, even the most ardent Trump supporters in Congress, et cetera, Clay, they're all saying the same thing. Gas prices are high. It's going to be rough.
17: 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The Clay Travis and Buck Sexton Show. 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
0: When we talk about Israel, we're not just talking about a country on a map. We're talking about a people connected to a promise.
1: Right now in Israel, families are still on edge with an ongoing ceasefire in place, knowing that missile and drone attacks can start again at any time. This isn't just a crisis, it's a call to respond.
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11: So, taking out terrorists. President Trump says a top ISIS leader has been killed in Africa during a joint operation between the U.S. and Nigeria.
21: The president indicates sources have been tracking Abu Bilal al-Manuki's, keeping the U.S. and Nigeria informed of what the ISIS leader has been doing. The president of Nigeria saying al-Manuki, along with several of his lieutenants, were killed.
11: Fox's Madeline Rivera in Washington. The polls are open across Louisiana.
22: It's a primary that some expect may lead to a runoff election as incumbent Senator Bill Cassidy is fighting to defend his seat against several challengers.
11: That's Fox's Chanley Painter. In 2021, Senator Cassidy voted to convict President Trump after his impeachment, one of only seven Senate Republicans to do so. 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
23: Summer safety is number one at the YMCA pool in Pelham, 15 miles from Birmingham. It's hiring lifeguards and encouraging families to get water safety and emergency training. Aquatics Director Addison Davis says,
24: learning to swim saves your life. Drowning is the leading cause of death for children in ages 1 through 4.
23: Everyone on staff gets water safety and emergency training from the front desk to people on the pool deck. And swim lesson enrollment remains open for all ages. Two Alabama candidates are demanding retractions from a PAC saying the candidates supported free college for illegal aliens. Lawyers for Senator Andrew Jones and Representative Philip Pettis sending letters to Alabama Values PAC over the ad making the claim. I'm Charlie O'Brien.
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38: Have you been paying attention to that Senate race in District 10?
39: You mean Andrew Jones? He's a farmer, small business owner, one of us. He's been fighting for us in Montgomery.
38: He sure has, lowering taxes, protecting our families, fixing roads, supporting veterans, and helping our schools. But now all these outside groups are pouring in with fake news, attack ads, and spam texts pushing that lady that we know nothing about.
39: And get this. 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I can't stand these backroom political games.
38: It's just like what they tried with Trump. Outsiders trying to throw our election. Aren't we sick of it?
39: We've got a good, principled man right here who puts us first. We can trust Andrew Jones.
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39: Let's vote for Andrew Jones.
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40: 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I'm Cheryl Swoops, WNBA champ, three-time Olympian, and Basketball Hall of Famer.
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2: A very nice start to the weekend. Feeling nice out there this morning. Highs today at or above 85 degrees, mostly sunny, and a light south wind at 4 to 8. Lows tonight near 62, staying dry through tonight. Partly to mostly sunny for our Sunday. There will be more clouds, even a 20% chance for an isolated shower over East Alabama. Highs in the upper 80s, highs closer to 90, but dry for Monday and Tuesday. I'm WBRC First Alert Chief Meteorologist Wes Wyatt on your side.
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1: Welcome back in. Just happening on Capitol Hill, a press, not a press conference, but a hearing.
2: Can I just tell you, Clay, apparently we're playing Enter the Rand Man. Come on, dad joke, come on.
1: That's a very good dad joke. Rand Paul hearing on Capitol Hill, and it is with a CIA analyst who has said, I feel compelled to speak out as a whistleblower based on the cover-ups that I saw happening of our COVID analysis in terms of where the COVID virus likely originated. The CIA was all prepared to say it came out of a Chinese lab. And then, according to this whistleblower, Dr. Fauci got involved to try and keep that story from being disseminated widely in 2021. Remember, they said that it was racist to even consider that the COVID might have come out of a Chinese lab. Here is cut five. This gentleman's name, James Erdman III. Cut five.
3: I'm here today to discuss the COVID cover-up, the national security implications associated with the Diggs investigative findings, and CIA refusal to comply with lawful oversight, as well as how we remedy these problems. Intelligence community leaders and senior analysts downplayed the possibility that the COVID pandemic originated as a result of a lab incident. Motives are difficult to define given the scope of the Diggs review. Intentional or not, the IC's actions resulted in a cover-up, wasted resources, and a failure to properly inform policymakers. Public health policy would have been very different had the American public been made aware that a virus from a lab in China was going to serve as the foundation for an emergency use authorization mRNA products being mandated by the former administration.
1: All right. So that is one part of his beginning testimony, Buck. Here is the second part. Dr. Fauci's role, according to this CIA whistleblower, was intentional. Cut six.
3: Dr. Fauci's role in the cover-up was intentional. Dr. Fauci influenced the analytical process and findings by leveraging his position to ensure the IC consulted with a conflicted list of curated subject matter experts, public health officials, and scientists. This included some of the authors of the paper, The Proximal Origin of SARS-CoV-2, and other public health experts who have been in his orbit for the last 20 plus years. Some of the scientists were part of the Biological Sciences Experts Group, or the BSEG, an office of Director National Intelligence Advisory Body, whose members often receive considerable funding from NIAID and public health agencies. The BSEG scientists influenced national laboratory WMD research, policy decisions, finished analysis, and other intelligence matters, creating misaligned incentives and conflicts of interest, as well as counterintelligence issues.
1: Okay, so you were in the CIA back in the day, Buck. What do you think of this individual coming forward, testifying, and obviously his belief is that Dr. Fauci influenced what the CIA determinations were going to be on COVID? Do you buy it? What's your overall take as a former CIA guy?
2: Yeah, I think it's 100% accurate. Everything that I'm hearing rings true. And then when you add to it the context of what Fauci did, and let's take a step back for a moment. The official narrative became so official, I might add, that if you said otherwise on social media, you could be banned. And as we know, social media, the internet, that's how communication is primarily happening on these issues. Certainly back and forth communication. That's how it's happening. And if you said that you thought it came from a lab, that was considered a conspiracy theory. It's a big planet, Clay. For there to be a Wuhan Institute of Virology just down the street from where a new strain of Wuhan virus pops up, this is a heck of a coincidence.
1: Yes.
2: And we all knew that from the very beginning. But here is why Fauci, and I think Fauci is, I think he's he's an evil person. I think he did tremendous damage to the whole world, quite honestly. I think that he was a coward and an institutionalist. and somebody who put his own reputation and sense of self above the needs of people in a health crisis. So I think he's a bad guy. I just, you know, I don't wish anything other than the justice system to look at this, meaning our justice system. I'm not indicating anything else, but and that's obviously why we have this testimony going on Capitol Hill. I think he's a bad guy. And Clay, when you look at the incentive here, and I'll come back to the CIA thing in a second. By the way, one of our team just said Fauci loved the power. He was addicted to the power. What could be more alluring? What could be more addictive to a lifelong bureaucrat than to be the single most important voice on a global pandemic ever in the final, let's be honest, the final stages of your life as well, right? I mean, for him to have been in this position, he had a God complex. Even though he was talking down here, he thought he was up there in the clouds. So I would say that, Clay, the reason that he did this also was this would have undermined everything that was going to come afterwards. The origin of COVID is more than just a question of government malfeasance and cover-up. They couldn't have gotten away with mask up between bites, double mask, put a mask on in the shower, go into a department store and stand 6 feet away from people and pretend like you're not actually breathing the same air. Circles in the park to separate people from each other to show like this is what social distancing, a completely manufactured concept, a completely manufactured delusion. As we know, by the way, no one even disagrees with that. They just made it up. They go 6 feet, 3 feet, 5 feet, meh. Let's just say it's six. All made up. They couldn't have done this, Clay, if it came out very early on that they were the ones who caused the virus in the first place. So that's why it was an all hands on deck effort. And people say, oh, but the CIA analyst, could he? Here's the problem with analysis in the intelligence community. It's always, Clay, a team effort. It's a collective effort. You as an analyst never get to say, this is even showed in Zero Dark 30 when she's finally like, I'm 100% sure bin Laden's there. Like, stop being such a bunch of, you know, jerks. You basically never get to say that. It's always, this is what we say, and DIA says, and State Department has a different opinion, and we looked at what the Coast Guard thought about this, and Coast Guard isn't sure. You know, everybody gets to weigh in. You water down the analysis to nothing. Fauci was able to just, from his little perch, squash the whole thing and say, this is what you're going to say, and that's what he did.
1: And this is what Rand Paul just tweeted, which I think does a good job of summing this up. Dr. Fauci approved the research in Wuhan. He had every reason to make sure the conclusion about the origins of COVID was not a lab leak. So he injected himself into the intelligence community's analysis. The conflict of interest could not be more obvious. And some of you are going to say, okay, we get it. We get that it happened. Democrats are not showing up for this hearing. Not one Democrat has shown up for this CIA whistleblower's testimony. Not one Democrat is asking any questions at all. I do think it matters for the historic record that we establish where COVID came from, that we establish it was partly funded by American taxpayer dollars, that we establish the so-called experts that were supposed to lead us, lied to us consistently, that you can't rebuild trust. And I think we've talked about this, Buck, but I really do believe the reason why every conspiracy theory takes root now and find such fertile soil is because there's a deep, lasting distrust of all people in the government. I mean, on both sides, 42% of Democrats think that the Butler, Pennsylvania shooting that killed Corey Campitore and came within a quarter inch of killing President Trump was staged. They think the whole thing was made up. 42%. A huge percentage of them think that the would-be assassin at the White House Correspondents' Dinner was completely staged. A huge percentage of them think that the would-be assassin in the West Palm Beach bushes outside of Trump's golf course was staged. They are, I think, in that soil of distrust. And by the way, there's a lot of people out there on the right who think that Israel killed Charlie Kirk. The conspiracy theories that have taken root and are so pernicious, I think, right now are all, in my mind, directly connected to so many lies that we were told about COVID. And until we have a full accounting, I don't think that America can heal in terms of trusting people in positions of power to ever be honest with us about anything. And that's kind of where we are. And so I think this hearing matters. I think that we should have, that's why I wanted Dr. Fauci charged. It seems like he's going to avoid being charged. I think you have pointed out for some times the actual punishment is the process of having to defend yourself. And
2: you know who actually just said the punishment is the process? Or the process is the punishment, I mean? James Comey, who we'll also talk about. I told you guys this. Some of you were mad at me. Buck, it's justice. They're finally going to get Comey. Comey freaking loves this. Loves it. He's on MSNBC. Big martyr Comey. Oh, my gosh. I know this guy.
1: He expects to get charged 3 or 4 more times. He's desperate for it. He wants it to happen.
2: He loves it. This, the book sales go up. The speaking fees go up. He's on TV again. Comey loves it. Please listen to me when I tell you these things. I know bureaucrat, okay? You know how Clay knows SEC football like in his bones? I know bureaucrat. I know these people. I was one of them. I get how they think. And the highest bureaucrats, whether it's a Fauci or a Comey, it's like I've read the instruction manual on all these guys. I know how they think. It's certainly true here, by the way, with Fauci. He's going to do the whole martyrdom routine as well now that this is coming out. And he, you know what he's going to say? He's just going to claim that, well, this was my assessment at the time. Stupidity, being wrong, these things cannot be punished when it comes to opinions within government, even when it's obvious that there was a cover-up, even when it's obvious that he had an incentive that he didn't disclose, Clay. That's why this is so frustrating for people. That's why they get away with this.
1: I think the lie was so ridiculous. They told us that it was racist to say that COVID came from a Chinese lab, but that it wasn't racist to say it came from a Chinese wet market. And their argument was, well, Chinese people basically just eat anything. And that's how zoonotically it transferred itself from whatever animal it was that they were claiming they shifted different animals to humans in COVID, which sounds more racist. Chinese people eat all sorts of crazy things at their wet markets, even animals that are extremely rare. And as a result, they get viruses that way. And this is how the global pandemic began. Or in a lab, they didn't have a good enough security and they managed to have the COVID virus escape from a Chinese lab. A lab leak theory is way, way, way less racist to me, Buck. So it's not even, their argument was actually backwards. They tried to tell us that a lab leak somehow out of China was racist, but that the wet market, if you had to rank them as like cultural attacks, the wet market would be a culture attack.
2: Let you all know something. The wet market phenomenon was a result of communism because the Maoist policies of mass starvation that came out of their modernization campaign, Clay, was so profound that people started breeding and eating wild animals to survive.
1: Anything they could eat, basically.
2: Anything that they could get. So they started capturing pangolins. They started capturing frogs. They started capturing, you name it, hedgehogs, whatever they could. And that's where the wet market phenomenon comes from. It comes from Mao's communist policies, starving peasants to death, because communism always kills everybody if it has enough power. And then now it's actually something that's become kind of a cultural phenomenon, and the Communist Party taxes it and makes money off of it. So they don't want it to go away necessarily, although they've started to shut it down in some places. But that's the legacy. So we have wet markets because of the legacy of failed communism, I might add.
1: We will continue. We'll take your calls. We'll take your talkbacks. We're going to also dive into this latest New York Times story on Israel, which is crazy even by New York Times standards for craziness.
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1: 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Go check it out. And there you go. So with that, let's do some calls here. Fred in Ohio wants to talk viruses. What's going on, Fred?
20: Hey, not too much here. You guys do an incredible job love listening to you, and you're probably the most informed guys out there on the radio, without a doubt. But I do have one problem here. You know, with all this coming out about Fauci and everything, you guys know as well as, and by the way, I'm just out here in Podunk, Xenia, Ohio. I have no
2: connection. You got 20 seconds.
20: No mystery, nothing. You guys know that this was an intentional leak out of that lab. You know that there were protests going on in that area at that time. They intentionally let it out. They put it amongst the crowd, and those people spread it around the world on that. Well, you guys know.
2: We'll come back to this.
1: Yeah, it's a big part of the story. Next hour, was it an intentional leak? What do we think about that? Thanks to Fred in Ohio for the call. That's next.
21: 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You will too.
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26: Virginia's
0: voting map won't budge. I'm Pam Huso, Fox News. The Supreme Court has sunk plans by Virginia Democrats to redistrict ahead of the midterms.
3: This was a brief unsigned order by the Supreme Court, and no justice publicly dissented. Virginia Governor Abigail Spanberg is now criticizing the high court's decision, saying it goes against what Virginians had voted for. She says, as governor, I will make sure voters know when and how to cast their votes this year, because our votes are how we choose the representation we deserve. The state Supreme Court ruled the legislative process to advance this redistricting proposal violated their constitution. They argue it was proposed when voting had already started, meaning those who cast early ballots were not given a chance to respond. The ruling by the Supreme Court means Virginia's current map will stay in place for November.
0: Fox's Madeline Rivera. Polling stations are open across Louisiana as voters decide a heated Republican Senate primary.
4: It's a primary that some expect may lead to a runoff election as incumbent Senator Bill Cassidy is fighting to defend his seat against several challengers. But Trump and his allies, including Republican Governor Jeff Landry, are backing Congresswoman Julia Letlow in the Senate primary.
5: Well, you're not handed out an endorsement. You have to earn it. And it means everything to Louisianans. Trump's approval ratings are still 90% in Louisiana. We are huge fans of the president. And so, yes, to have his belief and his endorsement means everything in this race.
4: And 6 years ago, Senator Cassidy cruised to re-election, but since that time, he was one of only seven Senate Republicans who voted in early 2021 to convict Trump after he was impeached by the House for his role in the January 6th riot.
0: Fox's Chanley Painter. A global ISIS leader has been killed in Nigeria. President Trump says the mission took out the most active terrorist in the world. 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
8: Alabama primary elections are Tuesday. Jim Faraday reports people will be voting on two constitutional amendments.
26: Amendment 1 expands Anaya's Law. Republican former State Representative Paul DeMarco says it's one of the most important reasons to vote.
27: This will give prosecutors and judges the discretion to deny bond for those alleged violent felons.
26: DeMarco says he's hopeful the measure will pass and keep those accused of violent crimes off Alabama streets. Also on the ballot, Amendment 2, which ensures a district attorney's salary cannot be reduced during a term of office. I'm Jim Faraday.
8: A federal court sets next Friday, the 22nd, for a hearing on a new Alabama congressional map. The Friday announcement comes as plaintiffs tried to block Alabama's use of a 2023 congressional map the court already declared discriminates racially. The judge writing that, quote, appropriate relief, if any, will be in time to make the 2026 election map lawful, end quote. Water is a firefighter's friend, except when it isn't. And it isn't in North Alabama's Pell City. Damage from water seepage closing fire station number 4. Fire Chief Jerry Daly says he relocated station number 4 personnel.
28: All the employees that are at station 4 is located at station 1. It added a few minutes to our response time, but coverage is still being maintained.
8: He says they found the problem Monday. Testing will determine the fate of fire station number 4. Gas prices are stable this weekend in Alabama. AAA says the statewide average for regular is down a penny from yesterday at 4.06. That's still 24 cents higher than a month ago, but it's also 45 cents lower than today's national average of 4.51. I'm Charlie O'Brien.
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29: 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Don't believe the bull. Andrew Jones is one of us, a local farmer and small business owner right here in District 10. 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Andrew delivered the largest tax cut in Alabama history. He protected our family farms from government overreach. 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Because Andrew Jones won't play their games. He won't roll over. He won't sell out. He puts us first every single day. On May 19th, tell those outsiders we aren't buying the misleading attacks. Forget the bull. Keep a good man fighting for us. Vote Andrew Jones in the May 19th Republican primary.
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13: A very nice start to the weekend. Feeling nice out there this morning. Highs today at or above 85 degrees, mostly sunny, and a light south wind at 4 to 8. Lows tonight near 62, staying dry through tonight. Partly to mostly sunny for our Sunday. There will be more clouds, even a 20% chance for an isolated shower over East Alabama. Highs in the upper 80s, highs closer to 90, but dry for Monday and Tuesday. I'm WBRC First Alert Chief Meteorologist Wes Wyatt on your side.
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0: Listen as Clay Travis and Buck Sexton recap another week of exposing hypocrisy and fight to protect our freedom. 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
1: Second hour of Clay and Buck kicks off right now. We are going to talk about the recently released report on what happened on October 7th, because this is a true compilation of all of the evidence that what Hamas did wasn't just a terrorist attack. It wasn't just a war crime. It was truly crimes against humanity and our most basic decency. And this should be a part of any discussion about Israel and its actions in Gaza. Because, well, we'll get into all this. And also Nicholas Kristof, the New York Times writer, who I've always thought is a smug, slimy, and vile propagandist. I do not respect him or his work. He just carries the water for the left in every way that he can, any time that he can, and he wraps himself in caring about women and the underprivileged and the dispossessed, but really he just is like might as well just be a Soros operative. He put something out there on the same day that this report came out that we should discuss, and it's preposterous. But it's really a blood libel, too. It's meant to be so incendiary as to distract us from what is true and what has really happened there. Clay, I did want to return us for a second because we had a caller a moment ago, and I thought people would want us to at least handle this assertion. He was saying, first of all, he has great taste in radio. He was saying, yes, fabulous job. The two most well-informed people that he listens to on the radio. So this is a man of high IQ and exceptional taste. So I wanted to respect our caller's key point here beyond him saying very true and very, very wise things about this program. He said that it was an intentional release. I am not... I'm 100% that the virus came from the Wuhan lab. And just to be clear, I was one of those people very early on. But I was also somebody who thought we should reopen and just go about our lives and try to just give as much care to the elderly as we could by Easter of 2020. That's who I was on all this. Easter of 2020. I was like, yeah. And I also thought masks were stupid the entire time. The entire time. Because it made no sense. So I'm that guy. Just to give a little bit of my bona fides there, okay? I'm the... Clay, we still have... I know you had Berenson on Monday. We still respect... Some people seem to have forgotten about the role that Alex played in all that, Alex Berenson. We still have a tremendous amount of respect for what he did because he provided a lot of the necessary data analysis for us to fight back against the madness at a time when there were very few people willing to do that. Okay, that's all one way of saying I don't understand why it would have been released intentionally by China or by... looking at it purely from motivation, why would they do that? Do you see? I think it was, by the way, a super contagious virus accidentally leaking from a lab in China. I mean, that doesn't even seem like a stretch at all, right? This stuff is, they're made to be communicable. It's made to be something that goes quickly from person to person in the air. You can't see it, right? Do you think it was intentional? I'm open to being persuaded on this. I don't understand why they would have done that. It affected China just like it affected all the rest of us.
2: Yeah, I think of everything probabilistically like this. I think there is a world where some malactor could have intentionally decided, hey, I want this to go out there. I want there to be intentionally a negative outcome from this leaking. So I wouldn't discount that. I don't see a direct benefit of why China would have intentionally leaked it unless, and again, this, I understand why so many people go down conspiracy rabbit holes, Buck, because when the conspiracy ends up being right as often as it was during COVID, then I understand why there's a deep suspicion and a susceptibility for conspiracies to spread. The only real argument I've seen that would make any sense is that China wanted to undercut Trump. The United States was roaring in February and January of 2020. Trump was coming into his full fruition economically. I think Trump, if COVID never happens, I think Trump wins re-election easily. And that somehow China decided we're going to disrupt the entire world and we're going to intentionally leak COVID into the global economy. I don't find that to be likely. But if it were going to be an argument of it being an intentional lab leak, that's the only real motivation that I could see made sense from a Chinese perspective. But I think the most likely outcome is it leaked and then they covered it up and Fauci completely panicked because he knew that American tax dollars had been used to help fund the gain of function research. And that they immediately tried to put in the code red. This is to kill this story. This is where Fauci, to your point, Buck, not only do I think he was a malignant force inside of government, he was the highest paid and one of the longest tenured figures in all of our government. And so he
1: Which
2: knew,
1: is highly suspicious. Just to tell you this right now, when you are the single most overpaid federal government employee, something's up. Like, I just don't trust you. I don't care who you are. Okay. When you're making more than double what the president makes and you're not, he wasn't even that. People always think he was the head clay of NIH or the CDC. He was the head of NIAID, which was like a subunit of NIH. How is this guy the highest paid guy ever?
2: Some people, and you've got people who work at your place of employment, who do this, aren't really great at their jobs, but they're really good at manipulating the bureaucracy.
1: At getting so that next promotion, 100%. By the way, it's Clay.
2: The next step.
1: This is a plague within the federal bureaucracy. The worst people. Look at Comey. Look at Brennan. Look at these people. Look at Fauci. Look at these people that have made their way to the top of these bureaucracies. They're not smart. They're not good at their jobs, and yet they wield enormous power. The best people that I knew, with some exceptions, but the best people that I knew within the CIA, and they know this too, they all leave. And this is going to sound self-congratulatory or like, oh, I was one of them, but everyone leaves Clay 5 to 7 years in.
2: Because you just get burned out over the bureaucracy and the heft of it and how hard it is to do anything.
1: Yeah. After 5 years, you're like, I've done some cool stuff, but I've been ground down by the stupid bureaucracy and the idiots who run the security office here, who all they do is harass people and they never catch the actual spies. And I'm just done with it. 5 to 7 years. I can still go to grad school. I could still start a new job. I could, you know, I don't know. Some people will tell me that they've seen that in their own bureaucracies within the government, but I can tell you in the intelligence community, 100% the case.
2: What I will say, I appreciate our caller on this front. So I don't think, I think Fauci immediately knew how to manipulate the levers of government. He knew how to grease bureaucracy. Remember, he had a great deal of power over federal funds, the distribution of them to so many different organizations.

0: their audience who had been hectoring and lecturing all of us for saying, hey, I'm not sure the official narrative lines up. They were laughing along with Jon Stewart as he punctured the absurdity of the series of stories that they had bought, which were all untrue. And so I think that whole era, there were so many lies told that I understand why anyone would think there are additional lies being told and why there are additional story angles that we haven't gotten to the bottom of.
1: I just want to note, you know, if someone calls in, even if they're an esteemed and appreciated listener, which all of you are, and they say something that I truly think is just wrong or incorrect, we'll say so. We're not always right. I mean, we're pretty much always right, but we're not always right. But we would say, or I would say, and you would say respectively, no, I'm sorry, I think that that's wrong or that's incorrect. I'm not saying the gentleman who called in is wrong. I'm just saying I'm not there on the analysis.
0: Yeah,
1: I am open to the possibility. You know, I am absolutely there, as I think everybody is, that it came from that lab, obviously. I still think it's more likely than not that it was an accidental release than it was an intentional release, because the motivations to me still go for door number one and not door number two. But, you know, I'm open to being persuaded otherwise. That's where I would put that. And as for Fauci, it's just amazing when you go back and read all the propaganda about this guy early on, because I think people forget Trump had to look to this guy and look to the health bureaucracies early on with the idea that, come on, we're all on the same team here. Like, we just don't want people getting sick. We don't want things to happen that are terrible in society. This isn't a partisan moment, right? Wrong. That was, I think, one of the big misapprehensions early on. And I think that Trump, which is, I don't blame him for this. And that's why I hate this thing they do, by the way, Clay. They'll say, well, Trump shut down schools, or Trump did this. It's like, what you did in April or May of 2020 versus what was done a year later by Biden are night and day in terms yes. of the data, what we had seen, what we had been through, what we had learned, all this other stuff. And they always intentionally conflate this. Trump looked to the health bureaucracies early on when we were told that in Italy, people were all on ventilators and everyone's dying and this is so terrible and what are we going to do? And Fauci was clearly a partisan actor who at the first opportunity started to undermine and eventually betray Donald Trump. Now, people said he should have fired Fauci. Well, that would have just created that would have been the Comey martyr complex on steroids. It would have been he got rid of the top health guy during a pandemic. So Trump was in an impossible position with that early on. I think that's a fair way to grade what was happening there. And I spoke to Trump in the Oval Office in May of 2020 about COVID, mostly, also about CIA stuff, but mostly about COVID. And he said, look, we're going to let states, he wanted to let the federalist system play out where states could do things and then we could compare the data. And I think that that was a very sound approach to it early on. And yet the health bureaucrats effectively seized the narrative and seized control. And I think they helped deliver the election to Biden.
0: Two things. One, your point on deferring to federalism. There's never a time when someone could have taken over, look at what Biden did a year later, more dictatorial powers than Trump had the opportunity to take on in the spring of 2020 and the summer of 2020. And he mostly deferred to individual states and mayors. Two, this, I'm going to go back to the caller. This is the other part of the timing that that I think is suspect. And this is why I said, one, if China had done it intentionally, it would be designed for Trump. The fact that it, to harm him in a political election year, the fact that COVID hit in the spring of a presidential election year was also the worst possible time for COVID to hit. By which I mean, if COVID hits in 21, after Trump has won re-election, I think there is far less insanity. If COVID hits in 22, even though it's a midterm election, far less insanity. If COVID hits in 23, far less insanity. The fact that it hit in the spring of an election year when Trump was cruising to re-election, and it led to, and I always feel like I need to put it in quotation marks, 81 million votes for Joe Biden. And even Democrats are starting to look around. Even the most strident, anti-Trump Democrats, Buck, they're starting to look at that 81 million in the wake of this past election. compared to Obama in 12.

0: 12 compared to how people voted in 16. There's no one, I think, with a functional brain that believes that Joe Biden got 81 million legal votes at this point. There's the math, it's like steroids in baseball. When you had guys who used to hit 20 home runs and then one year they hit 50 and you looked at a picture of them and you said, boy, they put a lot of muscle on in the offseason. Biden 2020 was for elections what steroids was to baseball. He cheated. There's not 81 million real votes out there. Now, what exactly is that number? I think even Democrats are starting to look around. I don't think they'll get to 81 million votes in 2028.
1: And let's remind everyone that what you just said now, Clay, I don't think it will now. But a couple of years ago, that would have gotten this bounced off of YouTube.
0: Yeah.
1: Our clip would be removed from YouTube. They removed an interview we did with the former president from YouTube.
0: Yes.
1: Over election stuff. Remember that?
0: Oh, yeah. YouTube took a Rand Paul interview about COVID off with us. And they took the former president of the United States. They would not allow us to post our President Trump interview.
1: This show was censored to the point where we had a sitting senator and a former and future president not allowed to say what they wanted to say. And we were pulled off the biggest platform, video platform online. Tells you a lot.
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1: When we talk about Israel, we're not just talking about a country on a map. We're talking about a people connected to a promise.
0: Right now in Israel, families are still on edge with an ongoing ceasefire in place, knowing that missile and drone attacks can start again at any time. This isn't just a crisis, it's a call to respond.
1: For Christians, caring for the Jewish people isn't rooted in politics. It's rooted in trust in a God who keeps his word. So we don't stay distant. We step in with practical help. 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
0: 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Born on America's darkest day of 9/11, the Tunnel of the Towers Foundation has been helping America's heroes ever since. Heroes like New York City Fire Department firefighter Robert Welsh.
1: Robert initially served as a police officer before joining the fire department in 2001, just weeks after the 9/11 attacks. He was on the front lines of 9/11 recovery efforts.
0: Robert dedicated nearly two decades of his life to protecting his community. He coached youth sports. He shared a life with his wife, Jennifer, and their three children. But Robert lost his courageous battle with 9/11-related cancer, leaving behind his family.
1: In this 25th anniversary year of 9/11, we continue to see the toll that day still takes on heroes and their families. 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
3: Have you been paying attention to that Senate race in District 10?
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0: play kid. I got Travis.
1: What do we think about Michael Jackson music? Did you see the most recent stuff? This is tough, buddy.
0: No, we're not canceling Michael Jackson on the show. Laura Travis would be furious. She says music's too good. He was never convicted. It's number one movie in America right now. The Michael Jackson movie. Oh, yeah. Did you know they came out with a, I guess it's a biopic, right? Would be the way that it's described. And it's the number one movie in America. It's everywhere. So I don't think now R. Kelly, I don't think we should do Trapped in a Closet coming back out of, remember when he did like 40 versions of Trapped in a Closet or whatever it was back in the day. R. Kelly, I think he's still in prison, maybe for the rest of his life. But Michael Jackson, the music is just too good. And so, no, I think we got to keep playing it. My 15-year-old asked this week, he said, hey, Dad, I want to go see the new Michael Jackson movie. So I think it's the number one movie in America right now.
2: I guess maybe that's also coinciding with why there's the interest in these most recent allegations, too, because it's the number one movie.
0: Oh, it has circulated back as a story, certainly because of that. I was mentioning to you off air, I'm going to go see Nate Bargatze's new movie. It's got its premiere tonight in Nashville. Probably the most famous comedian out there. And we'll see.
2: Thank you for taking us in the like wholesome and God-loving, wonderful direction of Nate Bargatze.
0: Really good dad, really good guy, family comedy. I'm going to go see that tonight.
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5: Fox News, I'm Roger Stern. President Trump says the U.S., along with Nigeria, killed the top global leader of ISIS. The president writing on Truth Social, it happened in Africa.
6: President Trump says Abu Bilal al-Manuki, the second in command of ISIS globally, will, quote, no longer terrorize the people of Africa or help plan operations to target Americans.
5: President Trump's back home after his summit meeting in China, where China showed concern about U.S. support for Taiwan. The president later downplaying the issue for now.
7: With me, I don't think they'll do anything when I'm here. 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So I'm not sure that they do anything if it remained as is.
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8: Alabama primary elections are Tuesday. Jim Faraday reports people will be voting on two constitutional amendments.
9: Amendment 1 expands Anaya's Law. Republican former state representative Paul DeMarco says it's one of the most important reasons to vote.
10: This will give prosecutors and judges the discretion to deny bond for those alleged violent felons.
9: DeMarco says he's hopeful the measure will pass and keep those accused of violent crimes off Alabama streets. Also on the ballot, Amendment 2, which ensures a district attorney's salary cannot be reduced during a term of office. I'm Jim Faraday.
8: A federal court sets next Friday, the 22nd, for a hearing on a new Alabama congressional map. The Friday announcement comes as plaintiffs tried to block Alabama's use of a 2023 congressional map the court already declared discriminates racially. I'm Charlie O'Brien.
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1: A very nice start to the weekend. Feeling nice out there this morning. Highs today at or above 85 degrees, mostly sunny, and a light south wind at 4 to 8. Lows tonight near 62, staying dry through tonight. Partly to mostly sunny for our Sunday. There will be more clouds, even a 20% chance for an isolated shower over East Alabama. Highs in the upper 80s, highs closer to 90, but dry for Monday and Tuesday. I'm WBRC First Alert Chief Meteorologist Wes Wyatt on your side.
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1: Welcome back in, Clay Travis, Buck Sexton Show. We are expecting to be joined by the leading candidate to become the next governor of Florida, Byron Donalds. He is making contact with the team coming up here in a bit. We can mention that so far, Buck, in terms of the redistricting story, which is a big part of what is going on with Florida, where they've redistricted and now they think they're going to have 24 Republican seats compared to 20 before. So they've added 4 Republican seats. That the state of Florida, as Ron DeSantis' 8-year tenure is coming up on its close, got redistricting done. Tennessee has redistricted. It appears that South Carolina is not going to redistrict and Mississippi is not going to redistrict either. For those of you out there saying, okay, why those states in particular? Because they had, and still do evidently, racially gerrymandered districts that could be open to being redrawn. But Byron Donalds is with us now. And we'll start there. The redistricting battle is underway, Congressman. You are, I think, going to be the next governor of the state of Florida. What do you think about the new map that Florida has put in place?
2: Governor DeSantis did the absolute right thing. If you look at what's happened in Florida, a couple things. One, everybody already knows our state has increased in size since the 2020 census, no doubt about that. Second thing is, we still believe that the Biden administration actually was playing games with the census and playing games with apportionment. We think Florida should have gotten an additional seat. That did not occur. I think what we did was right in the state of Florida. Also, look at the decision in the Louisiana case from the Supreme Court ending racial gerrymandering in the United States of America. Because yes, racial discrimination no matter what reason is unconstitutional and should be illegal and not allowed. That's a fact. And so we're very happy with what the governor and the legislature were able to get done. I think to broader redistricting. I think you see Hakeem Jeffries is now out saying that they're now going to go to blue states and they want the blue states to gerrymander even further. And by the way, let's be clear. Blue states have been gerrymandering for politics way longer than red states have. Way longer. New York's maps, the state of Massachusetts does not have any Republicans in it whatsoever. You can go to Illinois where they basically strip mine Chicago to make the suburbs blue districts because they use Chicago's Democrat base to make a bunch of other seats go away. California's been doing this for a long time. So only when Republicans say, okay, enough's enough, we're going to start doing what you do. Now they're upset and now they're going to go further. But we're going to win anyway, and that's just the way it's going to be.
1: Joy Reid called you a house pet of the Republican Party. I'm reading directly from her quote. I want to let you respond to it. She said, he lets white men pat him on the head in the United States House of Representatives. You represent, by the way, I think, a majority white district in South Florida. You, I believe, are going to be the next governor of the state of Florida. People of all different races are going to vote for you as part of that. What was your reaction when you saw what she said about you? And I'm sure she's not the only one saying things like that about you as this campaign rolls on.
2: Well, I think that's one of the reasons she doesn't even have her show anymore, because one, she's never really been that entertaining. Two, she's not really that good at her job. And so she has to resort to these type of tropes in order to get attention. I find it to really be disgusting. And, you know, it is what it is. As far as I'm concerned, I'm going to keep doing my job. And what I stand for are free markets, free enterprise, secure borders, common sense, you know, protecting girls in their sports, making sure that we protect the puberty of young kids, and in having a sensible economic system where whether you're black or you're white or you're Hispanic, you have an opportunity to build the American dream for yourself. That's what I support, and that's what the people who have voted for me in the past support. And let's be very clear, that's what the vast majority of Americans support, whether they're a Republican or a Democrat. What Joy Reid does is what too many Democrats have been doing for far too long. They play these racial games, these racial politics, to use the paths of America to try to keep political power. And I think it's disgusting. I think people are over it. They just want common sense solutions for the issues facing America. And, you know, Joy doesn't come with any solutions, so she has to do this kind of craziness. So I don't really care about her. It is what it is. You know, look, I'm sitting here in my office. One thing I know is that if you're doing something right, people take shots at you. That's just the way it is.
3: Appreciate you being with us, Byron. It's Buck, Florida resident. One of the migration that has helped turn your state. I know you're a Florida guy through and through, but we have now taken it to a 1.4, 1.5 million Republican registration advantage. So American migrants from elsewhere to Florida have helped make this place nice and bright red. You are the likeliest, based on all the polls, to take over as governor for Governor DeSantis. To borrow from Clay's world a little bit, this would be like being the coach who takes over after Bear Bryant retires or something, right? Clay, Bear Bryant was very good. Isn't he
1: very good back in the day, yes.
3: Yes, one of the best coaches. I that's the only SEC football coach I could think of. You're going to be taking over for this coach, and you're going to have a state that the rest of red America, whether they're in a blue state or a red state, is looking to for a lot of leadership. Now, I'm not trying to, you know, say you got a lot of pressure here, big shoes and all that. I think you know that, Byron, but what is top of the agenda? I mean, there's the continuation of what's happening now in Florida, which it sounds like you and currently Governor DeSantis are aligned on the big issues. But what is top of your agenda to keep Florida in this position where it's just leading the way on fiscal governance, on bringing people here who want business to thrive, who want all these things? Like, what's the top of the list for you?
2: Well, first, you know, Governor DeSantis has done a great job leading our state. He's to be commended for all his work the last 7.5 years. But I think what's top of mind for me is efficiency. Everybody saw the mess in Minnesota. We're starting to hear more and more reports about the different places where federal money and state money is being misspent, misallocated, or there's outright fraud. I think the future of not just Florida governance, but really in the entire country, is using every tool possible to weed out a fraud, to weed out wasted money. Like, we have to make sure that services are being provided, but we just can't waste taxpayer money. The other thing is modernizing a lot of our internal operations. Like, government, though, today and moving forward, has to move at the speed of business, not at the speed of government, because time's money. Time is money, and money is expensive. And so we want to be a very efficient government, make sure that we're doing the necessary checks that we have to do. But we're going to be efficient with people's time, with people's resources. And I believe that's going to continue to have Florida be the best state in the country, built on the foundation being left to us by Governor DeSantis of, you know, law and order, common sense, conservative policies that allow a society to thrive. We're going to just build on that and make sure our state is even more efficient than it has been in the past.
1: There's a huge Cuban population, as you well know, in South Florida, but really all over the state. We've got to figure out what to do with Cuba now that Venezuela has largely been liberated from the Maduro regime. What do you think should happen with Cuba?
2: I think we need a free Cuba. I want to see the regime go away. I want to see it fall. I think it's time for Diaz Canal to go. We want to see a Cuba that respects property rights, respects religious liberty, economic liberty, personal liberties, free speech. We want to see the political prisoners that they still have released. And we think these things are possible, especially with the work that President Trump and Secretary Rubio are doing. We think these things are possible, and a free Cuba will have a friend in Florida. But it's got to be free. It's got to respect individual liberty, and there will be a friend for them in Florida.
3: Let me ask you this. If the president of the United States, the commander-in-chief, Byron, who I know you know and has endorsed you, and so this isn't really a far cry from what may happen or what might have happened, if you're with him at Mar-a-Lago or the White House, or I guess these days it would be Bedminster, he said, you know, Byron, we have a plan very similar with Maduro, where we could send in a tier one unit, whether it's Delta or the SEALs, and we could take into custody a few of the top leaders of the Cuba communist regime and make them face justice for a whole range of things here in the U.S. Would you tell them to give the go order?
2: Yes, I would. Look, let's be very clear about what's happening 90 miles off the coast of Florida. You have a communist dictatorship that's been in place since the 60s. Which has been an ally to our enemies on the world stage. And that is a fact. And so I think it's time for the regime to fall. I do.
1: What would you tell President Trump, and you may have already talked with him about it, he is, what is it, 1:45, I think, in the morning right now in Beijing. He's landed in China for the state visit. What do you expect to come out of that state visit? What do you hope we get out of it?
2: Well, I mean, look, a couple of things. One, obviously, the president is working through to finalize whatever deals we need to get done with the Chinese. Two, what's kind of looming in the background is this conflict with Iran. And I think that obviously because of the Strait of Hormuz being in the position that it's in, which is raising global oil prices, I think that definitely is in the interest of the Chinese to be able to get resolved as quickly as we can. And we need to make sure that they don't have a nuclear weapon. I think the one thing that's been so misleading from the press, you know, they keep saying, oh, the president doesn't have a goal in what's happening with Iran. And that's not true. He's been clear from the beginning. They cannot have nuclear weapons, period. End of story, full stop. And so I think that potentially with what happens in Beijing over the next couple of days, we might be able to get a solution on that front as well. And I think that'll be good when it comes to not just global security, but obviously global oil markets.
3: Byron Donalds, running for governor, Congressman Donalds, appreciate you being with us here, sir. Best of luck to you. We'll talk to you again soon.
2: Listen, thanks, guys. Appreciate you. Take it easy.
1: I think he's going to win, and I think he's going to do a good job. But we're going to, because we, unlike The View, allow people to make the case of why you should vote for them. We're making it as clear and transparent as we can be. We're going to let everybody talk to you who's running for office when we have one candidate on, unlike The View. So you can pay attention to that going forward.
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1: Welcome back in, Clay Travis, Buck Sexton Show. I wanted to mention this because I know that many of you were following this case. I don't remember if we talked about it that much, but in South Carolina, the Alex Murdaugh double murder conviction has been overturned. He's going to get a new trial. And some of you are like, I don't care about this story at all. The numbers on this thing were through the roof. Again, he was convicted of double murder, killing his wife and one of his kids, right? If I remember correctly, the team in New York can correct me if I'm wrong on that. I believe that was, and there was a whole sordid family history of the Murdaugh family in South Carolina, potentially getting away with a variety of different alleged crimes. The evidence that was allowed to be introduced at his trial should not have been some of the evidence, some of the individuals. I haven't done a big read on this. This is me just reading the headline. Some of you are going to be insanely well-versed in this because you have followed this case very much. I do know, Buck, was it Netflix that had the crazy popular Murdaugh family documentary that was one of the top most watched shows that they've had out? I think it was Netflix.
2: Did you see the documentary?
1: I think I did. I think Laura and I watched it.
2: I remember. It's very, very dark, very macabre.
1: Yes.
2: Very, demonic of a documentary. But I just say there's one scene where, like, the son, who is obviously a brat, like, shoves aside his girlfriend and is like, your dad's not even man enough to make enough money so your mom could stay home. And then he proceeded to, like, hit the boat full throttle and ran them into a bridge. Do you remember this?
1: I mean, that story was the whole family and all of the sordid shenanigans that they were allegedly involved in, another trial. So this is, remember the Weinstein case in New York? All of that got tossed, right? All of the convictions because they put improper testimony into the record. Why do I bring this up? These are big screw-ups for high-profile cases to get the entire thing tossed. The South Carolina Supreme Court, again, has ruled that he has to get a new double murder trial. Same thing happened with Harvey Weinstein. I believe it was in New York, right, where they tossed all the convictions that he got in New York?
2: I'm going to say it did play. Yeah, they tossed some of the Harvey Weinstein New York convictions. But, Clay, they did play into, I think, a bit of the lack. You know, here, if you know the sheriff in South Carolina, you can just get away. You know, so a lot of the coastal people really enjoyed the Murdaugh story because it was playing to a stereotype of, like, in the deep South, you can get away with anything if your family is connected. And, you know, so that was part of, I think, why it was such a frenzy.
1: It was a little bit of the Midnight in the Garden of Good and Evil, where you have a unique location that also ties in with the murder mystery. I was out to dinner last night. We were having a conversation. The true crime podcast audience is truly overwhelming. And they now do all these crime con events. And I think the true crime world is even more popular than it ever has been in the past. And so that case, again, the South Carolina Supreme Court, tying it in politically, if they are willing in New York to overturn the conviction of Harvey Weinstein, if they are willing in South Carolina to overturn the conviction of Murdaugh, I think those are two guys that did commit crimes. I still believe, Buck, that eventually in New York, we're going to get an overturning of all of the convictions that happened of President Trump related to bookkeeping shenanigans that was prosecuted by Alvin Bragg. And I do think that's going to happen at some point in the years ahead. When we come back, awful story in the New York Times about Israel we'll discuss.
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2: Getting involved in statewide politics, I'm Rochester on Fox News. President Trump inserting himself in today's Senate primary in Louisiana, where Republican Senator Bill Cassidy is running for re-election. Here's Fox's Jonathan Seri with details.
3: He was one of just seven Republicans to vote in favor of convicting the president during his 2021 impeachment trial. Senator Cassidy faces Republican primary challenges from Louisiana State Treasurer John Fleming and Congresswoman Julia Letlow. Now, for President Trump, this race is personal. He is attacking the incumbent. He says Senator Bill Cassidy of Louisiana is a disloyal disaster. Bill Cassidy is a sleazebag, a terrible guy who is bad for Louisiana.
2: The Supreme Court has dealt a legal blow to Democrats in Virginia.
4: Last week, the Virginia Attorney General launched a last-ditch effort to the Supreme Court in hopes of reviving the state's plan to redraw its congressional districts to gain additional Democratic seats. Asking the justices to block a May 8th ruling by the state Virginia Supreme Court that invalidated an amendment to the Virginia Constitution that allowed the state's legislature to enact a law, a new congressional map, before the midterms. But the AG's emergency appeal found no traction at the nation's highest court, which many legal experts considered a long shot because the Virginia Supreme Court's ruling rested on its interpretation of the state's constitution.
2: For now, Virginia is using the current congressional map. Six passengers from a cruise ship hit by the Hanta virus outbreak have arrived in Australia for a three-week quarantine. In the U.S., two passengers who were originally sent to Atlanta have been transferred elsewhere. 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
5: Still no word on how a bomb wound up in a reservoir that serves as the sole source of drinking water for the Mobile area. The director of the water and sewer system called the grenade-type IED an unprecedented threat. It was secured and detonated by federal, state, and local law enforcement. The investigation is ongoing. Officials say they are increasing security at the reservoir. Following the murder of a nurse in Tuscaloosa, the mayor says it points to a crisis in the state's mental health system.
6: The accused murderer of Ada Doss asked to be dropped off at DCH because he was having a mental health issue. Mayor Walt Maddox tells JT on Alabama's Morning News that the mental health care system in the state is broken.
7: When I was elected mayor, JT, Bryce Hospital, the state's leading mental health institution, had nearly 800 beds. Today it has 263.
6: He says that leads to major issues for Tuscaloosa, Birmingham, Huntsville, Mobile, and Montgomery. Funding has been cut off. That's the major issue, not only statewide, but nationwide.
7: We're continuing to expand our behavioral health unit. We have 26 police officers that do nothing but mental health calls. 26 police officers and 4 social workers. That's how bad the state's mental health system is today.
6: And that's just one police department in one city. I'm Leah Brandon.
5: The search is ongoing at a landfill in the Wiregrass for the body of 2-year-old Genesis Reed. Authorities say the child was killed by her mother. More than 70 law enforcement personnel are involved in the search. Businessman Dale Gilley is helping provide meals.
8: Whenever we have the opportunity to help with the investigators out there at the landfill, it was a no-brainer. You know, it's our community.
5: Officials say the search could take months. College baseball tonight, Alabama hosting Ole Miss. Auburn welcomes Georgia. I'm Jim Faraday.
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9: Have you been paying attention to that Senate race in District 10?
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16: For Maine, partly to mostly cloudy as we go into the evening and overnight hours. Temperatures cooling down into low 60s. And then for your Sunday, mostly sunny with just a stray shower possible in East Alabama. High temperatures in the upper 80s. From the WBRC 6 Weather Center, I'm meteorologist Matt Daniel.
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0: Listen as Clay Travis and Buck Sexton recap another week of exposing hypocrisy and fight to protect our freedom. This is Clay Travis and Buck Sexton. Sound off.
1: Welcome back in hour number three, Clay and Buck Show. Just kind of rehabbing is probably the wrong word.
2: Rehashing.
1: Rehashing or recapitulating would be another way to say it. What we have been discussing so far, Trump has arrived in Beijing for the big Chinese state visit. We've talked about what might happen as it pertains to Iran and also to Taiwan. We have talked about the COVID testimony that was taking place with a CIA whistleblower in front of Rand Paul, and many other stories that are out there, including the Alec Murdoch double murder conviction being overturned, which a lot of people care about that as well. We still got other things we want to get into, including the latest on the LA mayor's race. And this is a crazy story. California has been paying, according to Chris Rufo, they paid $189 million on iPads for all inmates in California prisons. Yeah, that's crazy. 90,000 of them all got brand new iPads paid for with taxpayer dollars in California. But we shall return to that. By the way, Byron Donalds, who I think, and I bet Buck would also co-sign on this, is likely to be the next governor of the state of Florida, was just on with us in the last hour as well. But there's a huge story that has gotten a great deal of attention from the New York Times, and it's going to be graphic. So it's hard to have a conversation about this story without it being graphic. Basically, accusing Israel of training dogs to rape prisoners. This is, I mean, sounds crazy, but this is Nick Kristof at the New York Times has got a big piece that is up. Buck, you have been teeing off on it. I'll let you dive into the particulars of that those accusations. But I went to Israel and I toured the kibbutzes. I toured the Nova Music Festival. I toured so many of the sites where Hamas terrorists raped and murdered innocent people who happened to be Jewish, not even all Jews, right? Just innocent people who had gone to this music festival, innocent people living in these kibbutzes, kids, women, children were targeted. I saw still bloodstains, awful, violent, predatorial behavior on behalf of Hamas, which we 100% know occurred. I met people who were eyewitnesses and walked me through exactly what happened. Producer Allie was there. She was recording a lot of this stuff. We shared videos, footage from all of it. And at some point in time, and it really is, Buck, a crazy pivot, October 7, 2023 happened. And then they managed to create a narrative that somehow, instead of being innocent when they were attacked, which is 100% true, that somehow Israel was the predator and the bad guy. And a lot of people who should know better have been continuing to spread those, well, I think you called it blood libel, basically. Mm-hmm. Okay, so what is the latest, and any questions you have about the sites and experiences that I had with people who were victimized, I'm happy to talk about. But the New York Times is now saying basically that Israel has been engaged in this awful venal behavior, including training dogs to rape Palestinians.
3: So a few things. First of all, coming from a counterterrorism center background at a time when the CIA was the preeminent agency in hunting down and killing the barbarians of Al-Qaeda, the Christians and Jews, which is what they would always call any Americans or allies, using horrific torture on us in prison is a constant. They say this all the time. They lie about this all the time, because you have to understand, even if it's not believed in the West, and in this case, unfortunately, some people do believe the idiocy put forward by Nicholas Kristof, remember that their intended audience is often other Muslim males who are angry and disaffected and want an excuse to join up with Al-Qaeda or to join up with Hamas or whatever it may be. So they create this lie of the brutalization that happens. And specifically in this case, the dogs raping inmates at the direction of Israelis. And keep in mind, people would say, well, Buck, what about Abu Ghraib? Yeah, Donald Rumsfeld offered his resignation when that came out. That was a huge, huge deal, huge problem. And in fact, led to a lot of insurgents killing a lot of Americans in Iraq, specifically because of their outrage of Abu Ghraib. Now, by the way, Abu Ghraib was just another day in Saddam's prisons for decades. And, you know, in fact, far less than what happened in Saddam's prisons. But I won't get into the difference between the civilizational standards that America and Israel are held to and the abject barbarism that Middle Eastern Muslim states engage in on a day-to-day basis. And no one seems to care. There's no real pushback on it. But Clay, something that's important to note about the release of that Nicholas Kristof report was that it was the same day as a 300-page report on exactly what you saw. The 300-page report was, and I was up late last night reading it, reading the actual report, which is why I was also tweeting about it, Sexual Terror Unveiled, the Untold Atrocities of October 7th against Hostages in Captivity. And unlike the not just thinly sourced, but obtusely sourced, meaning there no person should believe the nonsense Nicholas Kristof put forward based on the sourcing, this is heavily sourced with video and eyewitness testimony, hundreds of them, hours and hours of footage, hours and hours of live testimony from people who were there, who saw this. And the acts that these Hamas Palestinian terrorists engaged in against Israel, and I think this is what people have to really take a moment here to understand. This was not a thing that happened because it was fog of war, spur of the moment, some guys got out of line. It was the deliberate policy by the government of Gaza, which is Hamas, the deliberate pre-planned policy to mutilate, rape, murder, torture as many people inside of Israel as possible, to light their genitals on fire, to gouge out their eyes, to shoot out their eyes, and to shoot off their genitals so that their bodies could not be buried with any sense of family closure and dignity. To do everything possible to be as sadistic and barbaric as possible as a tool of policy. Clay, they weren't going to defeat Israel with this attack, and they knew it. They weren't going to destroy the Jewish state with this, and they knew it. It was just bile, rage, sadism. It was, we hate Jews, and we're going to show you the extent of that demonic hatred. And people have to understand that that is what happened on October 7th. It wasn't, oh, they do things, we do things. They sometimes go over the line, we sometimes go over the line. The government, the elected government of Gaza, chose to do this, planned to do this, had husbands watch their wives raped before they were murdered. They videotaped this. They bragged about this. They spoke in glowing terms about the mutilations they were doing, Clay. There is no doubt about the extent to which these Hamas animals visited this kind of violence upon the Israeli people. And now I have people going saying, well, look what happened to Gaza. Look what happened to Gaza. War is hell, and Hamas brought war upon Gaza. It is their fault.

0: group of terrorists came across the southern border from Mexico and raped and murdered 1,200 innocent people, Americans, in Texas, what would we do? We would...
1: I think we might nuke Tijuana tomorrow and not lose a moment's sleep, honestly.
0: We would obliterate the people who did that to us, and all of you would say that is the right choice. Let me go a little bit further on this too, Buck. I think that there is a targeted, intentional, highly paid campaign to try and distract from what happened on October 7th. And I'll give you an example. I think there are people that want to blame Israel that are being shoved in front of a lot of people on social media through paid campaigns. And I see it in my own household. I was talking with my kids recently. One of them had a bunch of their friends over. I don't even think I told you this, Buck, or maybe I did. I can't even remember. I know I didn't say it on the air. And they were asking me questions. They used to see Charlie Kirk videos all the time when they were on TikTok and they are on Instagram Reels. Now they get Nick Fuentes all the time. So Charlie Kirk gets murdered, and then a lot of young people in America start to see this guy that I don't think has a very big audience in general, and his videos are everywhere. I think it's a calculated, paid attempt to try and make Israel the bad guy, and I think they're going after young people in particular who are susceptible and persuadable. And I think you've seen it happen on college campuses. I think it is one of the great flaws of the world in which we live that algorithms can be rigged and that you can start to see things that are fundamentally untrue. And if you look, ages, young men and young women think, many of them do, that Hamas is the victim here. Older Americans are not susceptible in the same way, I don't think, to manipulation on this issue. I wish everybody that is listening to us right now could go to Israel and see the kibbutzes and see the Nova Music Festival like we did and see and read and meet the survivors and hear from the families of those that were murdered. One of the things that I worry about now as a dad is... much of America seems to have lost the ability to distinguish between good and evil. And that's why I think, take it outside of Israel. Just leave Israel off on the side because they're freighted aspects of that. I like the analogy of what would we do to a terror group in Mexico? What would we do to a cartel if they crossed our southern border and they murdered 1,200 Americans and they kidnapped 200 of our people? Would any of you say, oh, well, you know, the real victim here, it's the Mexican cartel that killed 1,200 innocent people, raped, murdered them, kidnapped 250 of them? Would any of you say, boy, that Mexican cartel, they're really getting treated rough. They're the real victims here. Oh, they're having issues getting food. Or would you say they created this situation? War is hell. I think that first person to say it, is that Sherman? At least the one that I think gets the most attention for saying war is hell in America anyway. I'm sure it's been said by other people before, but war is hell. And when you create hell, when you start a war, I don't want to hear whining when you get your ass kicked by people who are the innocent victims of that war. And I think you can go back to 9/11. There are a lot, Buck, of innocent people that died in our immediate response to 9/11. That stinks. I wish that there was never an innocent person who died in war. But when you murder innocent people, a civilized society responds and makes it clear that we're not going to stand for that anymore. And I just think there's a lot of people, and by the way, a lot of people on the right that have lost the script and lost the ability to distinguish between good and evil. And that is alarming going forward because... if you can't distinguish between good and evil, as you well know, Buck, and as the vast majority of this audience knows, you can be led anywhere. And I think there's a lot of young people being led.

0: led astray. And I think it's an intentional algorithmic campaign to try and hide the truth from them about October 7th and their response. We'll take your calls, talkbacks. By the way, none of us get paid. You're getting paid by so-and-so. I have never taken a dollar from a foreign organization, to my knowledge, in my life. And there's not a lot of people in media that can say that. We don't get paid to have opinions. There are some people who do. Most of those people are actually ripping Israel.
1: You and I have both actually very explicitly turned down foreign money. Not something we'll get into the details of, but we only do Made in America, baby. That's how we roll.
0: Yes.
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0: Welcome back into Clay and Buck. Let's take some talkbacks and get some of your calls as well here. This is G. Tom in Tennessee. Listens on WLAC. Play it.
1: Buck, 100%, brother. Way to put it out there on the line. I'm so tired of so many people keeping their mouth shut about what Hamas actually did to Israel. Just like you said, if anybody experienced that, you would be like the Punisher going out there to get them. Good job, guys. Keep it up.
0: Thanks, Tom. Totally true. That Hamas could not have acted in a way that was more inhumane, evil, and disgusting. And every single one of them who are a part of it and planned it should die. A lot of them have, but any of them who are still out there, we should hunt them down and kill them. So, yes, sir.
2: They spent years holding hundreds of people hostage. Again, I just take it outside of Israel because people have freighted opinions one way or the other about Israel and about Palestine and Hamas and like whatever, Arabs, Israel, Israelis, the relationship between Muslims and Jews. What would we do if we had 1,200 innocent Americans killed by a Mexican group, a cartel of some sort, and they also kidnapped 200 Americans? We would rain down holy hell on them.
0: And I, of course we would, because that would be the right thing to do.
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0: Born on America's darkest day of 9/11, the Tunnel to Towers Foundation has been helping America's heroes ever since. Heroes like New York Police Department officer Pedro Garcia, a 25-year veteran who answered the call in the aftermath of 9/11. Pedro spent many days in search and recovery efforts at Ground Zero. In this 25th anniversary year of 9/11, we continue to see the toll that day is still taking on heroes and their families.
2: Pedro bravely battled a 9/11 related illness that ultimately took his life. He survived by his wife Yvonne and their children, who remember him as a man who cared deeply for others and always had a story to tell. The Tunnel to Towers Foundation honored Pedro by paying off his family's mortgage through their fallen first responder home program.
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4: 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The Supreme Court has rejected Democratic redistricting efforts.
5: Virginia Governor Abigail Spanberg is now criticizing the high court's decision, saying it goes against what Virginians had voted for. She says, as governor, I will make sure voters know when and how to cast their votes this year.
4: Fox's Madeline Rivera. More than 200,000 commuters are bracing for the worst in the Northeast.
6: Thousands of workers for the Long Island Railroad walked off the job around 12:01 this morning, bringing the nation's busiest passenger railway to a grinding halt.
4: Fox's Chanley Painter. Among the major sticking points, wages and health care costs, the railroad argues meeting union demands would mean fare hikes for riders. 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
7: Summer safety is number one at the YMCA pool in Pelham, 15 miles from Birmingham. It's hiring lifeguards and encouraging families to get water safety and emergency training. Aquatics Director Addison Davis says,
8: learning to swim saves your life. Drowning is the leading cause of death for children in ages 1 through 4.
7: Everyone on staff gets water safety and emergency training, from the front desk to people on the pool deck. And swim lesson enrollment remains open for all ages. Two Alabama candidates are demanding retractions from a PAC, saying the candidates supported free college for illegal aliens. Lawyers for Senator Andrew Jones and Representative Philip Pettis sending letters to Alabama Values PAC over the ad making the claim. I'm Charlie O'Brien.
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15: 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Because Andrew Jones won't play their games. He won't roll over. 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On May 19th, tell those outsiders we aren't buying the misleading attacks. Forget the bull. Keep a good man fighting for us. Vote Andrew Jones in the May 19th Republican primary.
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22: We'll remain partly to mostly cloudy as we go into the evening and overnight hours. Temperatures cooling down into low 60s. And then for your Sunday, mostly sunny with just a stray shower possible in East Alabama. High temperatures in the upper 80s. From the WBRC 6 Weather Center, I'm meteorologist Matt Daniel.
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1: Welcome back in, Clay Travis, Buck Sexton Show. As we are rolling through the Wednesday edition of the program, there is a press conference going on right now that I am watching with Vice President J.D. Vance, with Dr. Oz, and others. They have announced a fraud task force, a new crackdown that is going to be coming, that is being led by J.D. Vance. It comes on the heels of substantial fraud that has been uncovered in Minnesota, California, Ohio. It really feels to me, Buck, like a monstrous percentage of our healthcare spending is fraudulent in nature. Just off the charts, these home health aides. When you look at the number of employees that exist in New York and the money that the government is paying, oftentimes for someone who couldn't physically be able to do the job, these autism centers that I've seen the reports on. Again, I think the original sin here is the government having gotten aggressively involved in healthcare. Nobody has any idea what healthcare costs. Nobody has any idea what medical treatments actually are necessary when a volume-based business is going to run you through 20 different tests that you probably don't know. Let me give you one positivity, because I'm getting fired up in a negative way about healthcare. Have you been reading about these body scans that are becoming more and more prevalent? I don't know if you've ever had one done. I have not, but I am told from people who are way more sophisticated than I am that these body scans are becoming cheaper and cheaper, and that you're going to be able to, I think in the future, do a body scan. Maybe you do it yearly. You just go in, they look at your entire body, they make sure about whether you've got any sort of beginning tumors or cancerous related issues, and you have sort of a, I guess, what would you call it, like a baseline of what your body looks like, and then you can compare it in the years ahead. And I am cautiously optimistic that the tech there, in conjunction with, and you've talked about this, with AI being able to get all of your meds that you can give AI and just say, hey, here's what my blood test results have shown. What do I need to know? What can I do to be healthier? I'm cautiously optimistic that we're going to be moving into a new era where people's own health is going to be better able to be directly treated, and everybody's going to be better off.
2: This is where I advocate for everyone to use AI. And I understand every time you type in anything health related into these various platforms, whether I use Grok, some people use Gemini, some people, you know, all these Claude, all these different things. I'll always say this is not health advice because they don't want to get sued. This is not health advice. I'm not a doctor. Consult your doctor. By the way, I actually agree with that as the guiding principle. But use these things as a tool so you understand more. And then when you actually sit down with your doctor or when you have a consult with your doctor, you are so much more squared away about what your blood work tells you. Because you can get all these questions out there first, and the AI models will come back with real detail telling you about things. And, you know, it's also, by the way, you can put a photo of yourself into AI. I have not done this, but I have friends who have done this who are professional bodybuilders down here in Miami. And it will tell you about the proportionality of, you know, your musculature in your arms versus your legs, your body fat percentage. It can do the amount of data that you have access to now that pertains to your overall health and wellness is just leaps and bounds ahead of what it was even 10 or 20 years ago. So I have uploaded my blood, you know, for annual checkup purposes and stuff. I've uploaded my blood work into Grok, and then I've asked detailed questions and then gone to my doctor and been like, hey, so is this, you mentioned this, is this really, and you can learn so much. And then your questions for the expert are better. I will also tell you, although the experts won't like this, sometimes you'll catch that the expert was actually kind of a little off on something. Doctors don't like this. They don't like Dr. Google. I know, I've experienced too. But all you care about is your own health, and you have to be, Clay, this is one of the reasons why, no one will talk about this, but it's true, why Medicaid fails so miserably is that a lot of people who are on Medicaid are thinking that the system is going to make them healthy. not understanding that you have to navigate that system and bring knowledge to what is going on. If you just show up when things are broken in your body and say, ow, this hurts, fix me. Yeah, sometimes they can do that. But a lot of the time, it's going to be much more of a long-term issue, a long-term fix. You have to find the right specialist. You have to find the right modality of treatment. And this is why people think having a healthcare card, whether it's from the government or a private company, is healthcare. You know, having health insurance is healthcare. It's not. Healthcare is an active process, and artificial intelligence makes it far more possible for us to be our best advocates for all of this stuff. So that's, you know, that's my TED talk on that today for all of you. But I'm telling you, no, it's true.
1: Speaking of fraud, which is what they're having the press conference about right now, Chris Rufo reports, Buck, California spent nearly, this is going to get a lot of you seriously angry in California. And I think this ties in with why Steve Hilton's campaign, why Spencer Pratt's campaign, Hilton for governor, Pratt for Los Angeles mayor, is sort of catching fire with a lot of different people out there. California spent, Buck, nearly $189 million to give every prisoner a free iPad. Rufo says, we interviewed a dozen death row inmates who told us prisoners are using the tablets to watch porn, engage in X-rated chats, and groom minors on the outside. 90,000 iPads the state of California purchased to give every prisoner behind bars a brand new free iPad. I mean, can you imagine? I mean, this is where your tax dollars are going in California. And I just listened to Karen Bass. We had this audio pulled. Karen Bass is upset that AI videos that are pro Karen Bass, that are pro Spencer Pratt as the LA mayor's race is underway. She says that she's really upset about them. Can we play that cut?
3: What's worrying me now is that his social media is now taking on a violent turn. And that worries me, because when you do that and when your messages are so hateful, or when you demonize people, then you do provoke people who are unstable, and you can jeopardize people's safety.
4: You mean like the throwing of the tomatoes?
3: Well, the throwing of the tomatoes, which look like blood, or drowning me and the governor in a reservoir. But there's also other violent scenes. And so I've noticed that that it's taking on a violent trend.
1: Okay, so this, I do believe, is going to be a huge test for California. Next month, you guys are going to be voting, if you're listening to us in California. You're going to be voting in the mayor's race. You're going to be voting in the governor's race. It's probably not a surprise. Spencer Pratt did so well in the LA mayor debate that the other two primary candidates have refused to debate anymore. I mean, yeah. You know you did well and that it went well for your campaign when both of the other two candidates say, yeah, we're not going to do this anymore. And I think, again, it just comes back to, are people in LA frustrated enough? Are people in California frustrated enough to potentially leave the Democrat tribe and be willing to take a chance on someone like Steve Hilton, on someone like Spencer Pratt? I think it's a legitimate question about how exactly this is going to shake out. This is one of the primaries that I'm most excited to see what the results are, because I have the sense that people in California are fed up. I have a lot of good friends in LA, and they are fed up. When I talk with them, they are very fed up. Buck is skeptical that anything good.
2: I like your optimism here, but I got to tell you, it's amazing the resilience, the enduring quality of lib lunacy in the real hubs of the greater New York City area, Los Angeles. These people are so deeply entrenched that telling them things, that facing up to how wrong they've been on crime, on climate change, on tax policy, on anything, it's like telling somebody who's been an ardent believer their whole lives there's no God. I mean, they can't process. They can't even begin to understand, like, the basis for their wrongness, because it's so unmooring to them. So this is Clay, you know, because speak from the perspective of somebody who grew up around a lot of these libs in New York. I do not understand how any people ask me, how is it that you grew up in, speaking to me, how do you grow up in New York City and you're so right wing? And I mean, I've been asked that question so many times, more times than I can even begin to count. And I always want to say to them, I don't know how anyone else could grow up in New York City, experience life day to day in that city. What happens when Democrats get their way? What happens when Republicans can get their way, by and large, and not be right wing? I don't understand how it's possible for somebody, if they actually believe in safety, rule of law, clean streets, all these things. The conservative stuff always is good and works, and the liberal stuff makes you feel good until you realize that the crazy homeless people are hitting old ladies over the head with hammers for the 100th time. That's it. So I don't know, and WOR listeners know what I'm talking about, how these psycho libs don't get the memo. They can't figure this out. It's been decades.
5: It's why the woman who said that she got shoved down the stairs, but she didn't want to prosecute because she was afraid about mass incarceration.
2: That is encapsulated exactly what I'm saying.
5: I think it's a perfect analogy. And then what happens? An innocent 76-year-old gets killed because the guy did to him the same thing that he did to the woman. And I was talking about this last night at dinner and then had a couple of drinks afterwards. I think there is a way, and I could be totally wrong on this. I want you guys to think about it. We hear so much about, that lady thought she was being empathetic, right? She thought that by not putting this guy in prison, she also said she didn't want another black guy to be put in jail. I would bet that she was a white woman, liberal, college-educated white woman, who thought she was being kind by not prosecuting that guy and putting him in prison. What if you redirect the empathy to the people that are actual victims of crime? That 76-year-old is dead because that woman's empathy was misdirected towards a criminal and not towards the future victims of that criminal. Can we retrain people's mind to the empathy? The emotion is powerful. I think left-wingers have been overtaken by emotional response. But if you want to be incredibly empathetic, shouldn't your empathy go to people who are completely innocent that are going to be victimized and not to the victimizer? That feels like a transition that could occur and an argument that could be made that I hear very few people making. But that situation in New York City is a perfect distillation of it. Woman gets shoved down the stairs, doesn't prosecute the guy who did it. Next time it happens, 76-year-old isn't as fortunate. He's dead because she didn't prosecute, and that guy wasn't put behind bars.
2: That is the sort of epitome of the urban lib mindset. And it's like something is deeply wrong with them. There's some way that they cannot process
5: their empathy
2: reality.
5: has been taken advantage of, and they think they're being good people by doing what she did. And that's what I'm saying. Like, you did the manufactured delusion. Can we manufacture sanity?
2: Thank you.
5: Can we manufacture sanity and still use the same empathetic desire, which I think women in particular share, generally speaking, more than men? Can we use the empathy to direct the empathy to the actual victims of crime that will occur if the bad guys are not put in prison? That to me seems like a shift that could occur if it were an argument made well. Maybe some of you can start to use that argument with people that you interact with in your own lives.
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0: Closing up shop here on Clay and Buck for the day. And we're going to have a lot to talk about tomorrow because Trump is in China right now. China. Capital C and a Y, I think, going in there. China.
1: I was telling you, Buck, this is maybe the first time that we've done a show since Trump 2.0 where there hasn't been a word from Trump during the entirety of our show today. He's sleeping, I presume, in Beijing right now where it's 2:53 in the morning.
2: He's like General Tso's chicken. Who would have known? It's the most delicious chicken of all chicken. The general, he's a beautiful man. That general is chicken, lightly fried, very nice sauce, beautiful sauce.
0: Are you, as General Tso for the Chinese food, is that your, for me, I could probably put away 4,000 calories of just General Tso if you let me. Like, I go after
1: it's
0: it.
1: It's good. It's good. I'm a fan of the general's work.
0: Yeah, the general did great stuff.
1: Make chicken better.
0: Yeah, everyone loves the general. General Tso is, I think that's peak Chinese food. I'm just going to say. I think General Tso, that's why he's the general. You know, he's not the lieutenant or the captain. He's the general for a reason. Top of the heap.
1: Let's get to some of these podcasts talking. People are fired up because I can't pronounce words. Mateus, I don't know if I got his name right. Of course, he has a complicated name. Mateus, I believe. Is that right? Is that how we would pronounce that? Podcast listener from California.
3: Come on, Clay. Do better. It's Perfecto Mundo, like Fonzie from Happy Days.
1: I blame producer Ali because these are evidently azaleas, and I know how to pronounce azalea, and I know what that is, and instead she's giving me complicated phrases that we don't know in advance, and we all know that I can't pronounce anything that I haven't seen before, so this is all Ali's fault. I'm, again, not a blame guy, but it's Ali's fault. Let's see. Do we have any other? Corral the talkbacks for tomorrow. We had a bunch of them. We're not going to get to a lot of them here. But we will see what happens with day one in Beijing. I'm betting that we will have a lot of news coming out of China tomorrow. And we will get to many more of your talkbacks. What do you got for the rest of the day? What are you going to do? Anything fun?
0: I'm going to drink a lot of hot tea and perhaps make some ginger tea for myself because that is my favorite of the teas. Because if you couldn't hear, I'm struggling over here. So pushing through.
1: During one of the commercial breaks, Buck's fantastic wife, Carrie, came in and said that he was being a wuss with his cold. She let you have it off air.
0: This is true. Wifey lights me up. Even when I push through and work through my cold, she says that I'm, quote, a whiner about it, end quote. Sad.
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11: A big contest for an incumbent. I'm Pam Cusso, Fox News. Polls are open in Louisiana, where Senate Republican Bill Cassidy is fighting for his political life.
12: Unlike previous Louisiana primaries, which listed candidates of all parties on the same ballot, today's Senate race is being conducted as separate closed party primaries. That's in the Senate race. Adding to the complexity, U.S. House candidate names are still listed on today's ballot, but votes for them will not be counted. That's because Governor Jeff Landry has postponed U.S. House elections in this state until November to allow lawmakers time to redraw the state's congressional districts. This following a Supreme Court ruling striking down racial gerrymandering in a majority black district here in Louisiana.
11: Fox's Jonathan Seri. Cassidy voted to convict President Trump in his second impeachment. The president has called him a disloyal disaster. The Supreme Court is denying Virginia's bid to restore a congressional map that favors Democrats.
13: Last week, the Virginia Attorney General launched a last-ditch effort to the Supreme Court in hopes of reviving the state's plan to redraw its congressional districts to gain additional Democratic seats. Asking the justices to block a May 8th ruling by the state Virginia Supreme Court that invalidated an amendment to the Virginia Constitution that allowed the state's legislature to enact a law, a new congressional map, before the midterms. But the AG's emergency appeal found no traction at the nation's highest court, which many legal experts considered a long shot because the Virginia Supreme Court's ruling rested on its interpretation of the state's constitution.
11: Fox's Chanley Painter. Thousands rallying in Alabama. They're calling out rollbacks to the Voting Rights Act. 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
15: That heat's going to be out there for one more day.
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11: A top ISIS leader has been killed during a joint operation between the U.S. and Nigeria. Fox's Alex Hogan has more from the White House.
17: At the end of last year, President Trump directed U.S. forces carry out strikes against the Islamic State group in Nigeria after claiming that Christians were being targeted and killed. The Nigerian government has repeatedly rejected claims of targeted Christian persecution, although the president of Nigeria thanked President Trump, writing, quote, "Nigeria appreciates the partnership with the United States in advancing our shared security objectives." They're saying that he looks forward to even more strikes against terrorists across the country. The U.S. military says this is a joint operation between U.S. forces and armed forces in Nigeria, carrying out this strike targeting multiple ISIS leaders in northeastern Nigeria early this morning local time.
11: According to officials, all U.S. soldiers returned safely. On social media, President Trump said the strike helped remove the most active terrorist in the world from the battlefield. Workers for New York's Long Island Railroad are on strike, bringing the busiest commuter rail system in North America to a halt.
18: If it were to become resolved, we would need time. It's contingent upon what time it would be settled. So it would be difficult for me at this point to say if it was settled at this time, we'd have service back at that time. But rest assured, we would look to get service back as soon as possible.
11: That's Railroad President Robert Free. The titans of social media will return to Capitol Hill next month. The leaders of Meta, Alphabet, TikTok, and Snap will go before the Senate Judiciary Committee on June 23rd. They'll be asked about steps they've taken to protect young users from sexual predators and dangerous content. The hearing comes as several state and federal court cases head to trial aimed at holding social media companies responsible for what happens on their platforms. The companies have disputed allegations that they harm children's mental health through deliberate design choices. I'm Pam Russo, and this is Fox News.
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19: For Maine, partly to mostly cloudy as we go into the evening and overnight hours. Temperatures cooling down into low 60s. And then for your Sunday, mostly sunny with just a stray shower possible in East Alabama. High temperatures in the upper 80s. From the WBRC 6 Weather Center, I'm meteorologist Matt Daniel.
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23: Paul DeMarco joining us in the studio now. Paul, good to see you, buddy. Happy
24: good
23: Friday.
24: Good morning. Glad to be here on Friday.
23: Boy, a lot of talk going on this morning about crime and punishment and people in and out of jail and still committing crimes. We just got off the phone with the mayor, as you heard, about that horrible situation in Tuscaloosa. Another story about a guy in Fairfax County who got grilled about this attorney up there in Virginia, Fairfax County, as his illegals in jail for crime. They let him out, and the next day he's let out, he murders a guy in Reston, Virginia, right there next to Fairfax.
24: And folks will be going to the polls next Tuesday, and they need to do their research. You know, which candidates are just going to talk the talk? Others are going to say, we've got to make truth in sentencing. We got to make criminal justice reform to put public safety as the number one priority.
23: I wanted to ask you about a story that I saw just a few days ago. Remember the lady that was murdered in North Carolina? All right. She was on a bus, I think, or a train.
24: It was a train in Charlotte.
23: It was a train. Okay. You know, public transportation. And this guy gets on and stands right behind her and stabs her to death and then leaves. I mean, crazy mentally ill. But the question is, to me, in this story, in Providence, they hung a mural on the side, just so happened to be an LGBT building, a club or something. But they hung a sign, like you see on 30A, there's a sign of, one of the sportscasters, Vin Scully, there in Seaside. You know, a lot of murals around the country in cities are painted with either art or recognizing different people. Even George Floyd had some murals or paintings done of him. So they hang this, banner. They're hanging a banner for this woman to honor the victim of the crime. And I guess people in the city, I'm not even sure who, but the left wanted to take it down. We can't have divisiveness. How is that divisive?
24: Well, it was the mayor that said it was divisive. So let me just put this where the goats graze. This mayor's an idiot. I mean, how dare him talk about this poor victim, and folks wanted to honor her, and they say that this is divisive to honor this woman who was murdered. It's okay to put up folks who are other folks, but something like this, it just shows how far the left has gone in this country. You know,
23: I don't understand it. Somebody, please help me understand why that mindset.
24: Well, it's not divisive. But again, anything that's pro public safety, pro crime victim, for them is divisive. They're pro criminal. Your listeners know where we are in this country right now. When you have folks who want to defund the police, don't have bail, open our borders, release individuals from jail, they're not worried about public safety. They're not worried about crime victims.
23: Yeah.
24: They're worried about people who want to endanger your family. Remember that when you go to the polls. Remember that when you go to the ballot, how far left some folks in the Democratic Party have gone.
23: That story just floored me. I'm like, who's against honoring somebody that lost their life because she was murdered?
24: The mayor of Providence.
23: And I'm thinking, why? If that's the case, and he's just a lefty, and we don't support victims here, that can't be the reality of this. I tried to justify it in my own head. Maybe the guy just thinks, you know, this type of electric, murder case and hang all of a sudden now, oh my gosh, you know, why are we hanging a murder story on our walls in the city? It's not a murder story. It's about a woman who was, you know, stabbed and killed and murdered. Oh, so now you're bringing up politics again. We're going to get into all that. I don't understand how that's politics. You know, I just don't get it, Mayor.
24: No.
23: I thought he lost his mind.
24: Yeah, it's terrible.
23: Paul, we're seeing it everywhere, it seems now, after that Supreme Court decision down in Louisiana that's been going on for quite some time now. Redistricting lines are being redrawn again. It seems it comes up, you know, every other
24: it's
23: election.
24: It's supposed to be every 10 years, but.
23: What's going on? My gosh, it's on fire right now. So we're going to have a special election. That's coming up here in Alabama, Louisiana. Georgia's doing. I mean, it's really
24: Tennessee just did,
23: right, sweeping the nation.
24: Florida
23: so
24: just did.
23: Let's talk about your thoughts on this whole redistricting. I don't think you need to be redistricting, obviously based on race. I don't think you ought to be redistricting based on a political party or any special group. I mean, if you're going to do it for one, why not just do it for everybody? Let's just get a redistricting group for, you know, gay people. Let's get redistricting, for women only. Let's get redistricting for Hispanics and everybody that wants to be represented. Let's have a state representative for their individual groups. How about this? We draw it based on population, and we're all people in the eyes of God. Forget race. Forget the way you want to live your life. Forget the fact that you're coming from a different country. If you live here, you're a person that gets to vote, no matter what you're all about. If you can vote, let's redistrict by that.
24: And that's the law of the land now. It has to be race neutral when it comes to creating these districts. That's what the Supreme Court said is the rules, and that's how we are have to redistrict or change districts or moving forward. So that's the law now, and so everybody has to follow the law. That's why Alabama is going back. Now, it's set for August the 11th. So if you vote in any of these congressional races, you're going to turn right back around unless the 11th Circuit Court of Appeals, they come back and say, no, we're not going to do that. They'll go back to Supreme Court. So there's still a lot of moving parts, but a week from today will be the qualifying deadlines for running for the, I think it's the 1st, 2nd, 6th, and 7th congressional districts.
23: So do you believe we'll get to 7-0 Republican or 6-1, or where do you think this is going to land?
24: Based where we're at right now, it'll probably be 6-1 in the year 2026. But I think a Governor Tuberville gets elected in November, will turn right around and probably call a special session in January of 27 and ask the legislature to go back and change districts so that by the next round of elections, you could end up having 7 districts that are more Republican-led.
23: Right. Well, not everybody's on board with what happened, you know, with the redistricting changes here and what's coming down the pike on this. Wanda Lingavan, a state representative, weighing in on my show earlier this week.
0: Let me just take you to 1965, the Edmund Pettus Bridge, when black folks were beaten trying to cross the bridge because there was no level of fairness in voting or the drawing of representation for lines.
23: So hold on. You know, let's go back to 1965. See, I think that's the problem with racism. I remember Mike Wallace interviewed Morgan Freeman one time, and Morgan Freeman said, I don't want a Black History Month. I mean, do you want a White History Month? How do you minimize my folks to 1 month? Well, Mike Wallace says, well, how do we get rid of racism? And Morgan Freeman says, stop talking about it. You know, the SPLC recently, you know, pulled over for funding groups like KKK just to raise a stink so they could go out and campaign on that, raise money on that. You know, Wandlin says, let's go back to 1965. How about not? Let's not go back to 1965. I mean, of course, never forget what took place. so as to we not repeat that again. But to move forward, you got to move forward. You can't be looking back.
24: The representative, she's okay with two different standards. In Virginia, it was okay to shut out rural Virginians and have 10 Democrats and one Republican. That was based on power. Mm-hmm. So if those rules are okay for Virginia, then we're going to, in Alabama, which is predominantly red state, we're going to have a state where you have seven Republican congressional representatives. If those are the rules, we're not going to have two sets of rules.
23: We shall see how all this plays out still. As you mentioned, Paul, a lot of moving parts in this and more decisions to be made concerning how many reps we get here in the state of Alabama.
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23: Hoover City Councilman Steve McClinton joining us now. There's lots going on in Hoover now that the new mayor is in place, new council is in place. You guys have been busy getting a lot of good things going.
2: Good morning, JT. Yes, Hoover is happening again. And under the leadership of Nick Durzis and this new council, things are rocking and rolling and streamlining. Great.
23: You know, I think everybody's on the same team now. Yep. It's, you know, the mayor obviously had a great reputation as chief of police, came in and he was overwhelmingly elected. And he's got his team on board with the council. So let's talk some fun events, things you know, coming up. And then I want to get your thoughts on a couple of things happening as far as what the council and the mayor have been working on as far as the business goes. Wine Fest and SEC Baseball. Looking forward to Wine Fest. iHeartRadio, big Wine Fest once again. Second year now at the Hoover Met coming up May 30th.
2: Oh, we're excited about that. Last year was successful. We've got over 150 volunteers already. It's going to be magnificent.
23: That's incredible.
2: Everybody got excited about last year. Looking forward to this year. And especially SEC baseball. That starts next week, and everybody's pumped up about that.
23: You know, I get excited when you start to see the painting of the logo on the grass near 459.
2: That's so cool.
23: And here we go, and on 150. So SEC baseball starts on Tuesday. That's
2: last
23: right.
2: Last Sunday. Yeah.
23: When is the selection for the brackets?
2: We're going to find out probably Saturday or Sunday when the last ones are done. Because you got Auburn and Alabama. They're both on the bubble to be on that double bye.
23: Okay, excellent. So looking forward to that, and always great turnout for that. Mm-hmm. So a couple of big things going on in Hoover. Obviously, a lot of people concerned about what's going on with

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1: In River Chase.
0: In Riverwalk. Okay. And then you have Patton Creek and you got Stave and Trace Phase 2. You got Brotscat Phase 2. You've got Knox Square Phase 2. You're going to have, like, one of the things in Stave and Trace Village Phase 2, they got a new non-par golf course called Chasing Aces. Mm. And at each hole will be a charity for the City of Hoover. And if you make the hole-in-one, you get the cash in that hole-in-one.
1: That's pretty cool.
0: You got Cooper Hawk Winery coming to Brotscat Village. You've got a lot of things. If you live on Stave and Trace Parkway, that's the envy to live in Hoover right now.
1: Yeah, there's a lot of new development, a lot of new businesses coming mm-hmm. into town, and things are certainly moving in the right direction. So once again, Winefest, get your tickets now before they're gone. Just go to winefest.com and join us on May 30th at the Hoover Met. It's going to be a great time. That great band is coming back with us. We've got hundreds of beers and wines from around the world for mm-hmm. you to sample. Great food lined up for us. Bring your friends. Make new friends. It's going to be a big time. And SEC baseball next Tuesday.
0: You too. Coming?
1: I'll be there.
0: I'll come with me. Come on.
1: I'm looking forward to it.
0: I tailgate by the LSU fans.
1: Okay. Well, I don't know about that. But all right. Steve McClinton, thank you, buddy. I appreciate
0: it. Hey, thank you, buddy. Have a good morning. And right. Thank you, Biscuit Belly.
1: Yes. My gosh. I mean, this thing is, what, 5 inches tall, this sausage, egg, and cheese?
0: Magnificent stuff, man. They're awesome.
1: Don't tell my cardiologist.
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3: 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Andrew Jones is one of us, a local farmer and small business owner right here in District 10. 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He won't roll over. 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On May 19th, tell those outsiders we aren't buying the misleading attacks. Forget the bull. Keep Keep a good man fighting for us. Vote Andrew Jones in the May 19th Republican primary.
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2: Yeah, you know, everybody in the world likes to spy in the United States, and we do a little spying of our own on others as well. But the situation with cyber invasion is really ramping up these days. Kevin Cirilli is the host of an iHeart podcast, Hello Future, and is back with us to talk about his recent interview with Leslie Beavers, who just ended her stint in December as the Pentagon's chief information officer. Kevin, welcome in. Thanks for being here.
3: Thank you for having me. Yeah, it was a really harrowing interview when I spoke with the former chief information officer of the Pentagon. She just transitioned out of the Pentagon. And she's a nonpartisan. She's worked in all types of administrations. But in December, and she tells me on the Hello Future podcast that America is under a sustained cyber invasion and that bad actors like the Chinese Communist Party, Iran, Russia, and the North Koreans are continuously trying to infiltrate our cyber systems to gain access. And, you know, the good news is that America is aware that this is happening and that we maintain a digital edge in domains such as artificial intelligence and quantum computing. But the bad news is we're under a sustained cyber invasion.
2: Well, here's the deal. Let me ask you about that, because we know it's happening. We catch it and block it when we can. They also, on the other hand, know that we do the same thing to them. So is it a game of cat and mouse, and who's technologically more savvy to be able to catch this stuff? Or is there, you know, anything we can really do about it as far as blocking it completely?
3: Well, it's a great point. And really, I think when people hear hacking, they think of, you know, hacking our emails, or I know I had this preconceived notion of if everybody's doing it or I've got nothing to hide, you know, hack away. That's the wrong approach to take, because the hackers, the bad actors, from a financial standpoint, they're targeting middle class and Americans because they're easier to break into. They're not just going after one person. They're going after millions of people all at once. The second, so it's a weak issue for to penetrate into bigger systems. They can get in through the middle class and then access other institutions. The second point that I would argue is that it's actually future data harvesting collection. So even if the Chinese Communist Party, for example, harvests all of this financial data from middle-class Americans, when they, in the quantum computing era, they're going to have all of this data to build algorithms to make their weaponry even smarter. So that's another reason you should care about it. But lastly, it's not just like stealing financial data. If a bad actor is able to get into the electric grid or the hospital grid or infrastructure in America, just think, or the water systems here, cyberly, just think of the type of attacks that they'd be able to wage against us. So yes, you should very much care.
2: Yeah, I would imagine in these data centers that are popping up, you know, one story bleeds into another one here, that the United States is building some data centers with this, you know, whole problem in mind. As we continue, as AI becomes more and more prevalent in our society as well, how big of a part will that play in trying to keep ourselves safe from this invasion?
3: So General Beavers takes that question head on, and she's really noted that U.S. government officials have responded by accelerating its shift to what's known as the zero trust architecture, which basically assumes that all adversaries are already inside of our networks. And it requires continuous verification of every user, device, and transaction. So the Pentagon is requiring that this be implemented by fiscal year 2027. But every government contractor is having to implement this. And from a fragmented effort standpoint, it creates some type of ability to penetrate into. So you know, really harrowing stuff, but there is some optimism, and that is, of course, that we are still ahead in terms of what we're doing, and we got to maintain that edge.
2: Right. In a related note, I think we've kind of put ourselves in this position as a country by allowing adversaries to come into this country. I mean, we've got anti-American people elected to Congress in Minnesota. We've got people buying up land near our military installations around this country. Mm-hmm. We allow balloons to fly over our country. And a lot of this is all in the guise of political correctness. And this is what we do in our country. We allow people to do things when we ought to be shutting the door and slamming it hard. But then all of a sudden, oh, now you got the left arguing. Well, how mean-spirited can you possibly get? Stop doing that.
3: So I think you make a lot of good points, and I would hope that these issues, particularly with the points regarding to digital infrastructure, I think the good news is that the U.S. government is aware of this. And, you know, I live in Washington, D.C., where I cover all of this, and I would argue that the policymakers who are working on this continuously remain nonpartisan, but to your point, the political conversation around these issues is it can influence the policy. And look, no one's going to tell people like you and me that we don't care about free speech. You know, we love free speech. But we've got to make sure that the conversation is not doing the bidding and having our freedom of speech weaponized against us by these bad actors and foreign adversaries. Case in point, all of the rhetoric coming out of the Xi Jinping meetings this week, and I write about this as well. I mean, America is in ascent. It is not in decline. And if you don't believe me, just look up at the moon. We were there last week.
2: Exactly. There you go. Kevin Cirilli, always good to catch up with you. Check it out on the iHeartRadio app. Hello, future. There's your host, Kevin Cirilli.
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2: Dr. Joe Galletti joins us now. Doctor, glad to have you back. I'm so glad to be chatting Hantavirus with you. Good morning.
4: JP, thank you. It's a great topic. And, you know, once again, I think the service that we could provide here to the audience is a little bit of clarity, calm everybody down, and just really speak the truth about these public health issues that come up all the time.
2: I got to tell you, this whole thing is now, I see all these memes where somebody is sprinting and somebody puts the caption, Democrats running to get the shot for the Hantavirus. It's like, calm down, everybody. All right, but I did see that we were at, 11 or 12 people testing positive, and now apparently in the U.S. that number's up to 40. Should we panic?
4: Yeah, no, I think these are all, you know, individuals that were part of the individuals that were on the cruise ship that have now disembarked, and a number are being quarantined in Omaha. And the thing is, with the Hantavirus that is in the United States that any of us could be exposed to, it is not, capital letters, is not transmittable person to person. Now, the version with this this cruise situation is the Andes virus, which is only in South America, which is where this cruise originated and the people got on the ship from there. And they feel that the sort of the index cases of people that had Hantavirus were boarded the ship with the infection, and then there was spread amongst the different passengers. And we do know that this version, the Andes version, can be spread person to person, though albeit with some degree of difficulty, but clearly it did spread on the ship. And so the CDC and other experts, the World Health, they're trying to figure out the mechanism of spread. But for the average person, this is going to be a gazillion miles away from being concerned about them getting it at the mall over the weekend here.
2: Okay. Well, yeah, let me back up on that, because, you know, I heard person to person is a way to get it. If somebody has it, and let's say, you know, it's your spouse and you're making out in your cabin, saliva, you know, whatever. Can it be transmitted person to person that way?
4: Right. That is what the thought. And, you know, typically, you know, you would think, is it in the saliva, you know, body fluids, or is it aerosolized sort of coming from their lungs? Because it is certainly a lung infection where the virus harbors and causes problems. So again, these are the things
2: you're saying it can be transmitted person to person or no?
4: Yes, with the Andes version.
2: Okay.
4: The Andes version, not the typical version here in the U.S. So the only people right now that have the Andes version are the people that came off the ship.
2: Okay.
4: They're being quarantined. There is, you know, somewhere around a 4 to 40 day incubation period. So they're being monitored and watched. And I would think that once these cases sort of extinguish themselves, that really should be it. There isn't going to be chronic hantavirus walking around that will continue to perpetuate.
2: All right. That great news. Now, the not so good news is if you've got this, it's really basically up to your own immune system whether or not your body's going to be able to handle this, right? It can be pretty vicious.
4: Yeah.
2: As we've had people die. Yeah. But is there any treatment as far as, you know, taking a pill that lessens the symptoms or lessens the impact?
4: No, not really. That's sort of the challenge. And again, a learning point to see, you know, individuals that have it, how do they behave? But like anything, even though there is not a specific treatment for this form of hantavirus, getting in early and assessing your risk factors, do you have heart disease, do you have underlying lung disease, and trying to mitigate these other complications, be it related to diabetes, et cetera. So it's always still going to be early intervention and monitoring so that when the patients present, it's not going to be in the later stages. And again, these are things that we sort of learned from the COVID pandemic as well.
2: Right.
4: But unfortunately, there's no specific treatment at this time. Just hoping you could survive the infection and really move on.
2: All right. You haven't seen any signs of Dr. Fauci trying to insert him into this situation, have you?
4: I don't think. The only thing is probably there are plenty of memes and AI-generated pictures out there, which, again, just drives everybody crazy seeing this stuff.
2: Well, Doctor, I really appreciate your insight. And if this thing takes off again, we're going to be talking more. I'm calling you next time before I take any needles to me about viruses.
4: That's all right, JT. All right. Have a great weekend now.
2: All right, buddy, you too. Dr. Joe Galletti, it's 6:48 now. Alabama's morning news. It's some good news, seriously, on one of these patients. Dr. Angela Hewlett, medical director there at UNMC. Biocontainment unit said the American from that cruise ship who tested positive is okay now.
5: I'm fairly confident that he never had hantavirus. That doesn't necessarily mean that he didn't have an exposure, but at this point it doesn't appear that he had the disease during his cruise.
2: Okay, so he's been cleared, at least one person, but the positive testing up to number 40 now. So, good news from Dr. Galletti there on that.
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6: Virginia's current voting map will stay put at least for now. The Supreme Court has rejected Democratic redistricting efforts.
7: Virginia Governor Abigail Spanberg is now criticizing the High Court's decision, saying it goes against what Virginians had voted for. She says, as governor, I will make sure voters know when and how to cast their votes this year.
6: Fox's Madeline Rivera. More than 200,000 commuters are bracing for the worst in the Northeast.
8: Thousands of workers for the Long Island Railroad walked off the job around 12:01 this morning, bringing the nation's busiest passenger railway to a grinding halt.
6: Fox's Chanley Painter. Among the major sticking points, wages and health care costs, the railroad argues meeting union demands would mean fare hikes for riders. America's listening to Fox News.
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12: Have you been paying attention to that Senate race in District 10?
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23: We'll remain partly to mostly cloudy as we go into the evening and overnight hours. Temperatures cooling down into low 60s. And then for your Sunday, mostly sunny with just a stray shower possible in East Alabama. High temperatures in the upper 80s. From the WBRC 6 Weather Center, I'm meteorologist Matt Daniel.
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2: Boy, a lot of elections coming up May 19th. Tuesday is right around the corner, primary day here in Alabama. And then as everybody's heading to the midterms, how will it go? Joining us now in the studio, Lloyd Peoples, candidate for State House District 48 here in Alabama. Good morning, sir. Good to see.
24: Thank you for the opportunity. I appreciate it.
2: So District 48, it's kind of like a paintball. A little bit of a splash, you know, these lines that they draw.
24: It is a lot of Vestavia, a little bit of Mountain Brook, a little bit of Northeast Shelby County.
2: Okay.
24: So I've got four different cities and two counties involved.
2: Okay.
24: In the district.
2: And you're running against Jim Carnes for the nomination.
24: That's correct.
2: In the primary.
24: That's correct.
2: All right. So formerly federal prosecutor.
24: I was for 18 of the last 23 years.
2: Can I pick your brain on some federal prosecutor issues?
24: Well, that's why I'm here.
2: Okay. Federal versus state prosecutor. Different.
24: Yeah, I mean, so state prosecutions, they handle everything, you know, a lot of misdemeanors, a lot of small stuff, and also the big stuff. Federally, you usually have to be crossing federal lines, or there has to be some federal interest in it. You know, they used to have the phrase, don't make a federal case out of this.
2: Yeah.
24: You know, that kind of thing. Because federal cases.
2: Because I don't want to go to jail for 80% of my conviction time.
24: That's right. And that's a big difference between state and federal. Federal, there is no, they've done away with, you know, the whole pardon, parole, all that kind of stuff. You serve 85% of the time that you're sentenced to in federal prison.
2: Why isn't that across the board for all prosecution and convictions?
24: Well, as a state legislature can make that happen in Alabama. Could be something we could look at.
2: Is that your goal?
24: No, that's not. I've been talking to a lot of people in the district, and a lot of people, they're concerned about crime and stuff, but really what's motivating people right now are the economic issues. Everybody's really concerned about improving economy, rising prices, inflation, taxes, all of that stuff. It's the economic issue.
2: Well, every election it is. It's where is it affecting my money?
24: That's right.
2: If it's not a good spot 2 weeks before the election, I may change my mind on who I vote for.
24: Exactly.
2: Happens time and time again. I'm not going to let you go on this crime discussion.
24: Look, that's what I've spent a lot of my time doing. And I've tried to, and I've been talking to people a lot about crime. But, you know, right now with just everything going on, it's the economy that people are talking about a lot. But let's talk about crime.
2: Jim Jordan from Ohio was on Capitol Hill yesterday and got into it with the sheriff up there. She was being questioned. And then the attorney up there for the county of Fairfax County was getting questioned. Yeah, let's go with the county, the attorney, the first one there. All right. And the problem is this guy that they had in Fairfax County was in jail. He was arrested for crimes that should have kept him in jail, and they let him out. And the day after, he kills a man in Reston, Virginia, right there in Fairfax County. Mm-hmm. So Jim Jordan is questioning the policies, what he's running on, why he's soft on crime. Listen to some of the confrontation here.
0: I see you got some of your deputies behind. How's morale in your department?
2: Yeah.
0: Sheriff, is it good?
2: Yeah, okay.
3: I didn't know I was here to talk about morale, sir, but
0: You're here to answer the questions we ask you. That's what you're here for. Most of the police departments I know and sheriffs and deputies that I know, when they get the bad guys off the street, they like to see them prosecuted so they don't come back on the street, harm the community you're supposed to protect, and make their job tougher because they got to go get them again when they commit some other crime. That's why I asked the morale question in light of your statement just a few months ago where you said it's shameful that the guy beside you is not prosecuting people.
2: There you go. So the prosecutors are weak in some of these cities. The jails, I mean, the cops...
24: You know, a lot of times it's the judges, too. And the judges are the ones that are not sentencing these people and letting them go. They're just letting them out.
2: All right. This is the county attorney that Jim Jordan was questioning as well, because he changed his website. He ran on one thing, and then he changed it when he got in his office, saying his policy is different than his campaign promise. And he's getting called out on it.
0: This is your campaign website where you said, our office will take immigration consequences into account when making charging and plea decisions. Immigration consequences were certainly part of the game here, part of the issue here with Mr. Morales Ortiz.
4: No, they weren't.
0: You decided
4: not to prosecute.
0: They absolutely
4: were not. You are assuming something that is in fact untrue, because you are misrepresenting my policies. My policies do not say that we do not prosecute people.
0: Well, if you're proud of your policies, why did you change your website?
4: Because that's not my policy. As I told you, sir, that is a campaign statement that I made before I was Commonwealth Attorney.
0: It had been up for 6 years. A week after we send you a letter saying we want you to come testify, shazam, you change it.
4: Because
0: I could not. Is that coincidental?
4: Because I could not believe that people were so obtuse that they could not realize what the difference between a campaign statement and an actual office policy is.
0: So when you make campaign statements, those aren't true? You're not being honest with your voters?
2: What the? I mean, the guy just basically buried himself there.
24: Yeah, why would you?
2: Look,
24: you know.
2: I can't believe people would think that what I say to win the election has to be the same thing I do when I get into the office.
24: And that's a problem with accountability. It's a problem with, you know, again, you have people, whether they're prosecutors, we have elected judges in Alabama. You have kind of like the position that I'm running for. You know, and it's funny, all of these questionnaires that I've filled out for all these organizations, I've kept a copy of those questionnaires because you don't just answer the question and expect that it's never going to be heard from again. I expect those, you know, all those different groups, if I do something different than what I said, they should call me to the carpet on. They should say, hey, you said this. Why are you doing that?
2: Is what you saw as a prosecutor and judges releasing people where you may have thought, you know what? Because you're on the side of law enforcement, obviously.
24: Yes.
2: You want these people that commit crimes to stay in jail.
24: Yes.
2: And serve the time that they've been convicted of. And time again, in a lot of cities around this country, that ain't happening. And they're out. So did you decide, okay, well, you know what? I've done as much as I can as a prosecutor and getting them in the jail. Now I've got to change some laws and legislation to keep them in jail. Is that some of the reason you're running?
24: You know, I mean, you could be my campaign manager, because actually I was talking to somebody the other day and I actually said that phrase, which was, you know, I spent years enforcing the law and now I want to help make the laws better. You know, I want to write the laws that I was enforcing, because I do see some holes in those and things that need to be fixed. I believe in second chances and third chances. I don't believe in 14th and 15th and 16th chances for some of these folks. Some of these people have shown you who they are. And, you know, as soon as they get back out, they're doing the same thing with child predators.
2: I'm good with second chances. I am not so much on third chances. You know, when it comes to violent crime, I think, you know, you got one shot on violent.
24: Well, look, and sometimes, you know, one shot's all you got. I mean, there's some things that you can do that you don't get a second. Yeah. You don't even get a second chance for.
2: I got you. All right, let's talk about some of the other issues that concern you for the district that you're going to be representing, and you know, your plans for that. You mentioned the economy.
24: No, I mean, the economy is obviously. So my son's a sophomore at the University of Alabama. He's thinking about the job market.
2: Hey, roll time.
24: What's the job market going to look like for him? My daughter's a junior at Vestavia High School, you know, so she's thinking about where she's going to go to college. Mm-hmm. And I've just talked, I mean, I've spent so many years, you know, at baseball games and in the grocery store and stuff like that, talking to people. I just decided I was tired of sitting on the sidelines, you know, that I wanted to get involved and, you know, do things to make things better. It's the first time I've ever run for anything. I've never run for any political office before, but I talked to my family and they were like, no, you've got some ideas and, you know, let's go and do it. I said this the other night, you know, so many people don't vote.
2: Right.
24: We have so low turnout. And, you know, it's kind of like going to a restaurant and letting everybody else decide what you're going to eat. Mm. Why would you let the rest of the voters decide what you're going to eat? You know, on Tuesday, make your voice heard. Get out there and talk about what's important to you. Research these candidates. Elect people that speak for you, not that speak for other people. Don't just let other people make the decision.
2: Yeah, and I agree with you. You got to kind of dig in a little bit. And I know that the turnout is, you know, we'd like to see, even with presidential elections, you know, I'd like to see 85% turnout in these elections. But
24: people,
2: you know,
24: are tired of the process. People don't think it matters because it's exactly what you just played. What you just played. When a guy says, oh, this is a campaign statement, this is not a real policy, or this is not what I'm really going to do, that's what turns people off from voting.
2: Well, that's a guy I don't want in office. I mean, if you're lying to me in your campaign and you're going to get in and do something totally different,
24: that's exactly right.
2: Get out. So,
24: and right now what we have is really interesting. We've got governor, lieutenant governor, we've got attorney general, we've got everybody in the House of Representatives, state House of Representatives, we got everybody in the state Senate. They're all up for election right now.
2: Yeah.
24: I mean, this is the time that you can go and vote for people, and then it's 4 years before this comes back up again.
2: Yeah.
24: It's not next year. It's not 2 years from now. It's 4 years before these people are going to change. So your research and vote.
2: I wish you the best with this. And, you know, there's a lot of people that, you know, have the opportunity to, you know, listen to you now. And I appreciate you coming in and talking about what you're all about. Lloyd Peoples, candidate for Senate House District 48. Yeah, everybody, get out and vote. No matter who you're voting for, get out and make it count. And, you know, let's get it going Tuesday, May 19th.
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6: 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Because Andrew Jones won't play their games. He won't roll over. 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He puts us first every single day. On May 19th, tell those outsiders we aren't buying the misleading attacks. Forget the bull. Keep a good man fighting for us. Vote Andrew Jones in the May 19th Republican primary.
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2: Mayor of Tuscaloosa, Walt Maddox, joining us now. Walt, thank you so much for being. I appreciate you coming on short notice here.
14: Oh, always, JT.
2: I wanted to get your thoughts now. I know, obviously, this is a horrible situation that took place at DCH, the hospital there. And this mentally ill person, killing this nurse that got off shift here, it's just a horrible situation. And obviously, you're looking at ways to change this and help prevent this from happening again. But let's start with this mentally ill person here and your thoughts on mental illness and what we're doing is not only a nation, but as a state and the city of Tuscaloosa. This guy, I understand, asked his family to take him to the hospital because he realized something was not right with him. Is that correct? And what can you tell us about the background of this case before we talk about what's going to be done?
14: Well, I can't speak on the details of the investigation, but you're correct in outlining or highlighting mental health. In Alabama, it's broken. We state where seriously mental ill people are put out on the street with intention by the system that believes in reintegrating those who have serious mental health conditions that could be harmful to themselves and others. And there's no treatment plans. There's no organization. There's no structure. And then you see examples like we saw on Tuesday. They're absolutely tragic. When I was elected mayor, JT, Bryce Hospital, the state's leading mental health institution, had nearly 800 beds. Today it has 263. Just think about what that means in terms of what we see, not only just in Tuscaloosa, but Huntsville, Birmingham, Mobile, Montgomery. It impacts every corner of the state.
2: Why is tragedy? Why has there been such a reduction in facilities available?
14: Well, because about 15 years ago, the governor at the time, it began really under Governor Riley and came in full effect under Governor Bentley. They believe in this fairy tale that somehow we don't need people in long-term health care beds, that we can put them back into society and we can then, give them the support they need to reintegrate. But when someone has a serious mental health condition, they need to be stabilized. And you can't do that with voluntary commitments and without long-term beds. It's unicorn and rainbows to think otherwise. And this failed experiment must end. It absolutely must end. It's more than just Tuscaloosa. It's across the state of Alabama.
2: Sure. It's across the country as far as that goes. You're absolutely right.
14: Yeah. Well,
2: what are your plans there as mayor to do about this situation you just described? And also, what's DCH planning to do as far as security for their employees?
14: Well, I can't speak for DCH in particular. I did read an article where they do plan on stepping up their security, and we certainly will do anything we can to support them. We're drafting a letter today that will go out to every Alabama Department of Mental Health agency in Tuscaloosa and remind them that they have someone that's under their care that's a danger to themselves or to others. They must notify the Tuscaloosa Police Department so that we can be proactive and not reactive. We're continuing to expand our behavioral health unit. We have 26 police officers, JT, that do nothing but mental health calls. 26 police officers and 4 social workers. That's how bad the state's mental health system is today. And the last thing we're going to do, we're going to continue to lobby our legislators and say, let's end this fairy tale. Let's get long-term beds so probate judges can put people in places where they can be cared for. The streets are no place for somebody who's mentally ill. And this fairy tale that's been put in place almost now for 2 decades must end.
2: Yeah, I'm with you on state legislators jumping on board and helping this situation get to a better place. I've talked with Perrin Carroll from Jimmy Hale for years and what they deal with as far as homeless goes. And you're right, there's some addiction on the streets, but there's also a lot of mental illness. And these people just don't know what, you know, they're going to do. And we don't know what they're going to do. And you're right. I had a guy walk up to my car just the other day, wanted some money. All I had were, you know, debit cards. I didn't have any cash on me. I said, I apologize. I'll catch you next time I come by. And he kind of tried to reach through my window. I'm like, whoa, easy now, you know? So,
14: well, and 80% of mental health consumers have an underlying substance abuse or alcohol abuse. Mm-hmm. And it used to be we could put people in long-term beds to get them stabilized. But when you give someone who's addicted to drugs, who has a mental health illness, an option of their treatment, nothing good is going to come of that because you're not in the state to make those decisions. But that is what our leadership with the Alabama Department of Mental Health wants to do. They want to expand this model. We got to get some common sense. We need long-term beds so people can get the treatment they deserve and communities can stay safe.
2: Walt Maddox, mayor of Tuscaloosa, is starting to sound like a Republican again. I mean, it's good to have
14: you. You never know.
2: All right, buddy. Well, I appreciate you. I mean, you've got a lot on your plate down there with this situation here. And, you know, it sounds like you're on track for trying to get things moving in the right direction. It's just a horrible situation for this woman's
14: absolutely
2: family
14: horrible.
2: And everything
14: absolutely.
2: Else.
14: Absolutely. Our prayers are with the family.
2: Absolutely. Walt, thank you so much. I appreciate you.
14: Hey, thanks, JT.
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2: Now, our White House correspondent who is traveling with the president and is in Beijing getting ready to come home. John, welcome in. Thank you so much for checking in with us this morning.
17: Oh, thanks a lot, JT. Good to be with you today. Looking forward to getting back on American soil.
2: Yes.
17: But it was quite the momentous week here in Beijing for this 2-day summit that President Trump had with President Xi.
2: You know, based on everything I saw and listening to the different speeches and people talking about it and Marco Rubio and guests being on different shows that are there with reporters and doing shows, it seems that this whole visit was a lot more positive than negative. I mean, it seems it went pretty well.
17: Well, President Trump, I think, and President Xi would say it went well in terms of lowering tensions between the United States and China. But that being said, not really a lot of trade deals that have been announced coming out of this summit. One in particular was one that was expected. China will purchase 200 Boeing 737s from Boeing. That's a lot of planes, but it's a lot fewer than what Wall Street had been anticipating. They were anticipating a deal in which China would purchase up to 500 Boeing jets, but nothing else specifically being announced by the U.S. or Chinese side concerning any other trade deals.
2: I understand there was a little bit of a scuffle when it came to Secret Service at one point. The IRS, I guess, got stopped. Or do you know what happened in that incident? And it didn't seem to really last long or become much.
17: Yeah, these things sometimes happen on these trips. And I wouldn't make much of it. Mm-hmm. You know, I think that what happens is sometimes the other country's security, you know, gets a little bit paranoid. And I think that's what happened in this particular instance. I was just mentioning with another station just moments ago, when I travel to places like China, I actually have a burner phone. I actually have 2 burner phones with me. Mm. I have a burner laptop. And that's something that really is recommended by the State Department when you visit a place like China. And it's something that, you know, my company wants to make certain that I do. I think, you know, other media companies do the same thing in talking to a lot of my colleagues.
2: Yeah, from what I understand, you know, when you travel and anybody with the White House and the staff and everybody, going into China, they all have burners because, you know, we still spy on each other despite the fact that we're shaking hands and having a nice dinner together. And then as gifts are presented to the president and his crew leaving, thank you so much, here's a gift, all that stuff goes in the trash because it's probably loaded with some sort of surveillance gear on it or something. So, but with that said, I understand there was some discussion now. Number one, China did not change their position on Iran. They still think that they're bad and don't like what they're doing. And secondly, they've agreed with the president. We'll see if it comes to fruition. No deal actually signed or cut, but they're going to be buying more oil from us.
17: Well, they're going to be purchasing more American beef, American and other American products, American oil, American liquefied natural gas, for sure, and American soybeans. That is something that China is committed to do. That's a good thing. No lowering of the tariff rate that the president has imposed upon Chinese goods coming into the U.S. So that was not expected. Overall, I'd say, you know, because I've done so much reporting before heading over to Beijing, nothing really surprised me in terms of this summit. No big surprises. Yeah. To me, it was a big thrill being there for the welcome ceremony. You probably saw a lot of that video on television.
2: Yeah. It was a great time. I loved every minute of it. And John, a great job, obviously, in doing what you're doing. Thank you so much for the update. Safe travels coming back, John, and we'll talk to you next week.
17: Thank you.
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18: A big contest for an incumbent. I'm Pam Cusso, Fox News. Polls are open in Louisiana, where Senate Republican Bill Cassidy is fighting for his political life.
19: Unlike previous Louisiana primaries, which listed candidates of all parties on the same ballot, today's Senate race is being conducted as separate closed party primaries. That's in the Senate race. Adding to the complexity, U.S. House candidate names are still listed on today's ballot, but votes for them will not be counted. That's because Governor Jeff Landry has postponed U.S. House elections in this state until November to allow lawmakers time to redraw the state's congressional districts. This following a Supreme Court ruling striking down racial gerrymandering in a majority black district here in Louisiana.
18: Fox's Jonathan Seri. Cassidy voted to convict President Trump in his second impeachment. The president has called him a disloyal disaster. The Supreme Court is denying Virginia's bid to restore a congressional map that favors Democrats.
20: Last week, the Virginia Attorney General launched a last-ditch effort to the Supreme Court in hopes of reviving the state's plan to redraw its congressional districts to gain additional Democratic seats. Asking the justices to block a May 8th ruling by the state Virginia Supreme Court that invalidated an amendment to the Virginia Constitution that allowed the state's legislature to enact a law, a new congressional map, before the midterms. But the AG's emergency appeal found no traction at the nation's highest court, which many legal experts considered a long shot because the Virginia Supreme Court's ruling rested on its interpretation of the state's constitution.
18: Fox's Chanley Painter. Thousands rallying in Alabama. They're calling out rollbacks to the Voting Rights Act. 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
22: Still no word on how a bomb wound up in a reservoir that serves as the sole source of drinking water for the Mobile area. The director of the water and sewer system called the grenade-type IED an unprecedented threat. It was secured and detonated by federal, state, and local law enforcement. The investigation is ongoing. Officials say they are increasing security at the reservoir. Following the murder of a nurse in Tuscaloosa, the mayor says it points to a crisis in the state's mental health system.
23: The accused murderer of Ada Doss asked to be dropped off at DCH because he was having a mental health issue. Mayor Walt Maddox tells JT on Alabama's Morning News that the mental health care system in the state is broken.
27: When I was elected mayor, JT, Bryce Hospital, the state's leading mental health institution, had nearly 800 beds. Today it has 263.
23: He says that leads to major issues for Tuscaloosa, Birmingham, Huntsville, Mobile, and Montgomery. Funding has been cut off. That's the major issue, not only statewide, but nationwide.
27: We're continuing to expand our behavioral health unit. We have 26 police officers that do nothing but mental health calls. 26 police officers and 4 social workers. That's how bad the state's mental health system is today.
23: And that's just one police department in one city. I'm Leah Brandon.
22: The search is ongoing at a landfill in the Wiregrass for the body of 2-year-old Genesis Reed. Authorities say the child was killed by her mother. More than 70 law enforcement personnel are involved in the search. Businessman Dale Gilley is helping provide meals.
0: Whenever we had the opportunity to help with investigators out there at the landfill, it was a no-brainer. You know, it's our community.
22: Officials say the search could take months. College baseball tonight, Alabama hosting Ole Miss. Auburn welcomes Georgia. I'm Jim Faraday.
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3: Have you been paying attention to that Senate race in District 10?
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24: For Maine, partly to mostly cloudy as we go into the evening and overnight hours. Temperatures cooling down into low 60s. And then for your Sunday, mostly sunny with just a stray shower possible in East Alabama. High temperatures in the upper 80s. From the WBRC6 Weather Center, I'm meteorologist Matt Daniel.
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28: AMA, tell me anything or ask me anything. And then do me a favor and go follow me on social media platforms. They're all at Michael D. Brown. X, Facebook, Instagram, all at Michael D. Brown. And then, as I said, I'm going to keep pushing this because obviously people keep subscribing to it. And I think that's fantastic. I started a Substack a couple of weeks ago, and I'm trying to post two articles a week that may increase, but I won't do less than two, that are of topics that I've talked about that I think need expounding. Or they might be a local topic that I think is applicable all around the country that I want, kind of like I use California as an example of what not to do. Well, Colorado's becoming, in fact, in many ways, there are some metrics where we are worse than California. So I try to use, I write about those stories too. So if you want to subscribe to that pot, to that Substack, it is heck of a job. HECKUVAJOB, heck of a job, .substack.com. Go over and subscribe to that right now. Got it? All right, now let's get rolling. I would call this segment, however long it's going to take us to do this, the Emperor's New Trade Deal. So Trump went to Beijing, and I kind of want to tell you what I think happened, what it means, and did anybody win? And for us to understand what happened in Beijing, we've got to understand the chessboard. This is all about a giant chessboard. So Trump arrived in China back on May 13th for a two-day state visit. That was his first trip back into China since 2017. And it is, as Joe Biden would say, it is kind of a BFD, because it's a moment when the two superpowers were simultaneously trading barbs and trading goods and navigating a hot war in the Middle East that I don't think either country fully controls right now. I think we could control it. I think China could influence it. And I'm broadcasting live right now on Saturday, May 16th. It's about 10:08 Mountain Time. And I honestly kind of expected to wake up this morning and hear that, oh, we got boots on the ground. We're bombing the crap out of Tehran. Or we've taken Karg Island. I really thought we might have some of that going, but we don't. So that's why I say that neither party right now has full control of what's going on in the Middle East. And we also have learned, since you and I last talked, we've also learned that Saudi Arabia and the UAE, unbeknownst at least to us out in the public, that when the Iranians and the Islamic Revolutionary Guard Corps, the IRGC, attacked Oman and UAE and Saudi Arabia, they struck back. You know, I would just say this. All you need to know, I know I'm off on trade and Beijing and China, but let me just make a real quick footnote here. That's really all you need to know about the war in the Middle East. Nobody except the Russians, maybe the Houthis, but not the country of Yemen. Nobody but Russia and China are really behind the Iranians. The entire world recognizes that they're the bully, they're the troublemaker, and that presidents of this country have for decades now said we're going to do something they never have, and Trump finally has, and now the media is jumping on. And I find it fascinating that oftentimes when I listen to the cabal, it sounds like they're actually on the side of the Iranians. They're not on our side. They're not even on the side of the world. I thought they were citizens of the world. But I digress. Back to the summit. This was not a spontaneous summit. The groundwork actually goes back to last October. That's when Trump and Xi first met face-to-face during Trump's second term. That meeting produced a 90-day tariff truce. Remember that? Trump was imposing all of his tariffs, but after that meeting, you know what? We're going to set these aside for a moment. But that meeting also set the stage for what the Trump administration framed as the next step. A real state visit, a proper state visit where we go to somebody else's capital with all the pomp and the ceremony, the circumstance, all the theater that, quite honestly, Xi Jinping does better than I think almost anybody else in the planet. They know how to put on a show. Trump gets off Air Force One like at 8:30 p.m., it's kind of foggy and hazy because of all the pollution, but they got all these little kids out waving flags. Yeah, they know how to put on a show. Now, the Iranian war, Operation Epic Fury, launched back in late February, kind of complicated the timeline. This trip was originally set for this past April, but then it gets pushed to this past week in May while the Strait of Hormuz situation was playing out. And here's the part that the cabal will not lead with. When Trump finally did touch down at Beijing Capital International Airport, he did so having already reopened the Strait of Hormuz. And I don't think that's a minor detail. That's the hand that Trump held walking into the room. Oh, but Michael, I thought we blocked the blockade. Well, just hang on, we'll get to that. And then the pageantry. I'm always fascinated by the pageantry. I've been on trips with the president and the secretary of state when we land in a foreign country, and it's always amazing how they really want to put on a show because we really are still the world's superpower. And even if you live in a communist country, a communist dictator like Xi Jinping wants his people to see that, oh, I'm the big guy. I'm the bad daddy. I'm the big daddy. And I am standing next to this guy that I've been telling you for years is horrible and evil, but I'm standing next to him because I'm in charge. That's the kind of pageantry that you see. You got the 300 little rugrats waving American flags. You got an honor guard. You got a state banquet featuring Beijing roast duck. That's better than you get at Panda Express. You got the People's Liberation Army military band playing. And I'm not making this up. They actually played Trump's theme song. No, not Hail to the Chief. YMCA. Yes, YMCA. So she took Trump to Zhongshan, the World Leadership Compound,

0: straight out of central casting. He admired the roses in the garden. He said she would give him a big fat hug for reopening the strait. And then in a Fox interview taped from Beijing, Trump described Xi as tall, very tall, especially for this country. Really? So, yeah, he's a really tall Chinaman compared to all the other Chinamen who are really short. I mean, that's Trump. Classic Trump, right? But here's where you got to separate the theater from the substance. Because the theater is designed to specifically blur the line between the theater and the substance. Xi's goal in staging that lavish welcome, that's not hospitality. It's leverage. Every picture of Trump smiling next to Xi, every handshake in front of some gilded tapestry is a picture that Beijing distributes globally to signal America is dealing with us as equals. And in fact, here in this country, the Council on Foreign Relations noted it bluntly. Xi proposed that the great rejuvenation of the Chinese nation and make America great again go hand in hand. Let me tell you something, gang. That's not a toast. That is a strategic framing that's designed to normalize the equivalence of two opposite political systems. It's the Weekend with Michael Brown. Text lines open, 33103, keyword Michael. Victor Davis Hanson says something really interesting. I'll be right back.
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12: You know, America's produced, like, lots and lots of stuff. Just piles of stuff. The fact of the matter is all day long, every day, there are warehouses full of stuff getting just pushed off a cliff. All day, every day.
10: Betsy Ann Nagoski, who runs the Canary Records label.
12: A friend of mine said that what he loves is being the guy standing at the edge of the cliff, waving his arms, going, wait, no, let me look at those first before you throw them away. I think there might be some good stuff in there. I think there might be some stories. I don't think we should throw all those away yet.
10: We have a season, 10 episodes of stories from that realm, of things that were just barely saved, and in some cases, not saved at all. A bizarre tale of two infamous New Yorkers.
13: They booby-trapped their home and turned it into a sealed fortress of ephemera.
10: A missing chapter of American music history.
12: There hasn't been a guess culturally that they matter. So they get thrown in the garbage.
10: A decade's worth of original television lost to the airwaves.
14: It's over. It's ephemeral. You're going to see something else the next second and nobody's ever going to see it.
10: A piece of music that's defied convention for 70 years.
15: I had students write down the sounds they heard during it. And one girl said, I never realized there was

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3: Fox News, I'm John Saucier. 22 subpoenas have been served in the Minnesota Medicaid fraud case, with Vice President J.D. Vance on Fox explaining how the Trump administration is prosecuting aggressively.
4: We're not the Biden administration. We don't prejudge the outcome, but I guarantee, unless something crazy is going on, I guarantee there's going to be some criminal wrongdoing that we're going to find, because there's so much wrongdoing, somebody had to know what they were doing.
3: The Organization of Iranian American Committees with a protest today in Washington, D.C., calling for an end to political executions. An exiled dissident group, the People's Mojahedin Organization of Iran, involved in that protest, with member Kimia Arya honoring the women who risked their lives to stand up to the regime.
5: The regime fears these women because they shatter the foundation upon which tyranny survives.
3: Organizers calling for the Iranian people's struggle to overthrow the regime. 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
6: Alabama voter burnout is possible in the next few months. A series of elections starts Tuesday with the primaries and then special elections. Baldwin County Probate Judge Harry DeLive tells NBC 15.
7: We'll see probably 28% to 30% turnout in the primary based on history. Special elections, I would expect a very small turnout.
6: Runoffs are possible in several races, especially those with more than two candidates. Local leaders say it's important to vote because local elections impact daily life directly. An Alabama woman is suing Carnival Cruise Lines after she fell off her mobility scooter on a Carnival cruise. She's Etta Brock, and her suit alleges Carnival negligence when she fell while getting off a Carnival cruise ship early last year. I'm Charlie O'Brien.
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8: Hello, I'm Robert Smigel. 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
3: We'll remain partly to mostly cloudy as we go into the evening and overnight hours. Temperatures cooling down into low 60s. And then for your Sunday, mostly sunny with just a stray shower possible in East Alabama. High temperatures in the upper 80s. From the WBRC 6 Weather Center, I'm meteorologist Matt Daniel.
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0: 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Let's talk about Gordon Chang for a moment. He's from the Gatestone Institute. He's a senior fellow there, and he's the author of an incredible book you ought to read called The Coming Collapse of China. He's probably the most prominent China hawk in the American punditry class. And his assessment of the summit over on Fox Business was pretty pointed. And it was that Xi Jinping turned Trump's summit into a massive Communist Party victory. Well, I think that might be true, but you need to understand it in context. Trump himself pushed back saying, you know, I listened to Gordon Chang, but he doesn't really know what he's talking about. Now, it's kind of amazing for a president to say that about an analyst that's on his preferred news network. But it also tells us something about where Trump sees the China relationship. Trump views it through the lens of personal relationships and deal making. Chang views it through the lens of what it is, an authoritarian communist system that does not negotiate generally in good faith. And I think they're both partly right. Trump's correct that personal symmetry, economic engagement can produce more traction than the prior decade of hawkish talk with no leverage behind it. Chang's correct that the CCP's track record, particularly when it comes to compliance, say on fentanyl or intellectual property, or on military coercion of Taiwan, is actually a pattern of tactical concessions and strategic advancement all at the same time. And then think about artificial intelligence. That whole topic underscores Chang's concern. When Trump arrived with NVIDIA's Jensen Huang in tow, the obvious question was access to chips. Chang's assessment, any AI cooperation with China is going to be impossible to enforce because the Chinese government places no restrictions on the data its companies feed into AI systems. DeepSeek, their AI, it might lag GPT 5.5 by 8 months today, but that gap doesn't stay constant. We've got to beat them at that game. And we've got to put the chip restrictions on NVIDIA, on the Taiwan Semiconductor Manufacturing Corporation, TSMC, that, yeah, you can sell your lower-level chips to China, but you can't sell your most advanced chips. I think that would be a huge mistake. And then back to Victor Davis Hanson for just a moment. He had a broader framing, and that was that strength radiates friendship, weakness repels it. That might be the right lens for just evaluating the overall effectiveness of this summit. Because by that standard, Trump went to Beijing in a position of genuine strength, strength that no American president has held in decades. He had just militarily humiliated Iran, China's most important regional partner. He had reopened the strait, an outcome that benefits China's energy supply chain enormously if they let those ships through. Because China is a massive importer of Iranian oil. Victor Davis Hanson's argument that Trump believes economic power is the key to global influence is one that I share, and that the American economy's sheer scale, a trade deficit with China, means China needs you and me more than we need their factories. That gives Trump leverage that all the other presidents before him have never used. The Geneva Agreement last May, which paused the most punishing tariffs, that was not capitulation. That was a truce on our terms. Baseline tariffs remained. Fentanyl cooperation is required, and you can check it, and market access remains on the agenda. So my honest assessment, the summit was a necessary management of a very complex relationship. It was not a decisive moment. And if anybody thought it was going to be some huge decisive moment, I think they were fooling themselves. Both sides got what they came for in the short term. Trump got the optics of statesman-level diplomacy, corporate deal flow, and a Xi visit to Washington in the fall. Xi got strategic stability photos of American deference and, crucially, no commitment on Taiwan arms sales. So the hawks are right that the absence of any concrete deliverables, say on fentanyl, or on technology, or on Taiwan arms, is a problem. And Heritage is right that this should be treated as a checkpoint. Let's just pause, see where we are, see where they have failed, and what are the next steps we take. And that's why I think Victor Davis Hanson is probably right, too. He's right that Trump holds a structural leverage that he has used more effectively than his predecessors. Chang is right that the Chinese Communist Party never concedes strategically, only tactically. So the question you ought to be asking is not whether the summit was a success or a failure in isolation. It's whether the trajectory of this relationship between the United States and China, is it moving in the right direction? Is it moving toward very real, very measurable reciprocity and enforceable commitments? Or is it lunging toward a managed accommodation that will normalize Chinese cheating in exchange for a bunch of photo ops? We have, don't forget, we have a third of the world's gross domestic product. China only 17. And is more export dependent than at any time in any previous generation or in the history of that country. That is very real leverage. The question now becomes, can we use that and will we use that for lasting structural change, or will it just turn into a very expensive, a very photogenic status quo? I think on that question alone, the jury is still out and will be until Xi actually shows up in Washington. And when he shows up in Washington this fall, we can get a real measure of what's going on. I would conclude by simply saying this. When you look at the relationship between the United States and China, I think that relationship, I know the Ruskies have nukes. China's got nukes too. Russia's bogged down in a war. China's bogged down, not in a war, but they're bogged down in energy dependency on a country that we've just stopped all of their flow of energy. They have an aging population. They barely have any positive population growth at all. Their birth rate is horrible. Their one-child policy was a failure. And now they're actually trying to reverse that and trying to get people, hey, we'll pay you to go, you know, have some babies. We'll pay you to get under the sheets. They're desperate. So they, you know, even though that she might want to argue that we are the nation in decline, technically, China is the nation in decline. Now, I'm not saying that we don't have our problems with decline, because we certainly do. But we don't have the structural problems because we're a free market. We don't have the structural problems because we actually are a democratic republic. We don't have the structural problems because we still have individual liberty and individual freedom. What they have is a regime where they have to control the population. They've got to keep them mollified, keep them under their thumb. They don't have as big of a GDP as what they think they have. They know that, but the people don't know that. And we have, at least you got this program, you've got a media that if you tune in the right places, they'll tell you the truth about what's really going on. The Chinese people, propaganda solely and nothing else. So yes, the emperor's new trade deal, I think, is generally on the positive side for us. It's on a continuum, as it should be. I'll be right back.
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10: Terrorists wiped off the earth. I'm John Saucier, Fox News. Several ISIS leaders actually were killed in Nigeria during a joint operation between U.S. forces and Nigerian forces. President Trump sharing news of the strike on social media. Fox's Alex Hogan is at the White House with the latest.
11: The U.S. military says this was a joint operation between U.S. forces and armed forces in Nigeria to kill multiple leaders in ISIS in Nigeria early this morning, local time, and the U.S. military's Africa Command releasing footage of the strike that was carried out, saying that Abu Bilal al-Manuki was a key figure in ISIS who provided strategic guidance and financial operations in developing and manufacturing weapons. No U.S. service members were harmed, and officials tell Fox that all service members made it back safely. President Trump made the announcement on Truth Social, writing, Abu Bilal al-Manuki, second in command of ISIS globally, thought he could hide in Africa, but little did he know, we had sources who kept us informed on what he was doing.
10: The Nigerian president thanking President Trump claimed the strike was an example of the cooperation between the two countries. President Trump actually just got back from a trip to China, that nation agreeing to buy hundreds of planes from Boeing and more U.S. soybeans. Senator Jerry Moran was on Fox News Live with some thoughts on the meeting and what he hopes China will do.
12: I think what we're looking for is to China to say exactly what they've agreed to. And then, of course, we need to make certain that they live up to that agreement.
10: Chinese President Xi Jinping is set to visit the United States in September for another meeting. And workers for New York's Long Island Railroad are now on strike, bringing the busiest commuter rail system in North America to a halt. The railroad president is Robert Free.
13: If it were to become resolved, we would need time. It's contingent upon what time it would be settled. So it would be difficult for me at this point to say if it was settled at this time, we'd have service back at that time. But rest assured, we would look to get service back as soon as possible.
10: That guy's going to have a busy weekend. 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
14: The nation's eyes are on Selma and Montgomery today. They're hosting thousands in rallies against redistricting nationwide. Latasha Brown with Black Voters Matter tells News 12.
15: We have over 109 buses scheduled to come. The majority of people are coming from surrounding states, but we have vans coming from Oregon and buses coming from Ohio.
14: Events starting in Selma at Tabernacle Baptist Church Saturday morning, then a march across the Edmund Pettus Bridge. Later, a rally outside the state capitol in Montgomery. Montgomery Police Chief Jim Grayboys telling News 12.
16: We want to make sure that people will be able to enter through the marked entryway points, checkpoints that actually involve safety checks.
14: U.S. Senator Cory Booker is slated to attend. He calls redistricting an unprecedented assault on voter rights. Conservative groups are sounding an alarm over gambling money in Alabama. A coalition of nine groups sending a letter to state officials asking for an investigation of huge gambling-linked campaign contributions. They worry it could lead to legalized sports betting. Police in the southwestern Alabama town of Citronelle are mourning one of their own. Citronelle officer Dylan Owen killed Thursday when his patrol car hit a tree. Police Chief Chris McLean calls it a tremendous shock.
17: Outstanding young officer. He was 26 years of age, had a very good rapport with the community. He was very well-liked and well-respected throughout the community.
14: Mayor Jason Stringer says it's like losing a family member. New Census Bureau figures out Thursday show Birmingham leads the state in population loss. The Bureau says the Birmingham population declined 900 people last year, most of them moving to the suburbs. I'm Charlie O'Brien.
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3: We'll remain partly to mostly cloudy as we go into the evening and overnight hours. Temperatures cooling down into low 60s. And then for your Sunday, mostly sunny with just a stray shower possible in East Alabama. High temperatures in the upper 80s. From the WBRC 6 Weather Center, I'm meteorologist Matt Daniel.
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0: on Rubio and Vance. And I want to get your view on what's happening with those two here in just a second. Talking to Stu about, you know, the prediction markets and what is actually happening now on the ground. You can find him at predictableshow.com. Also, he's doing a new show just launched in April on Blaze TV. You can see him and Dave Landau.
1: You know, the host does have to pee every now and then. Glenn Beck will be right back.

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0: So before I get to Marco Rubio and J.D. Vance, I want to ask you, because I'm hearing talk here in London, Stu. People are saying everything is changing. The whole ground is changing beneath, you know, everybody's feet in Parliament. I don't know if that's entirely true. I think that the people are speaking up. You know, all of the local elections are going way against the Labour Party and Keir Starmer and everything else. But you can't. The same thing will happen if you get the same. If you get John Thunes, Sir John Thune, into Parliament. You're going to have the same thing, and the people will feel betrayed by, you know, the people they just voted for. And I don't know. So I don't know if anything is going to change. Are you sensing that any of that? Do you feel any of that kind of movement in America in the races, that people are done with anything? Are we waking up anywhere on anything, left or right?
2: I mean, I think some of that's happening. I do think that we've seen some of the craziest, you know, if you look back at the era, the sort of peak woke era, I do think some of that's receded. And I think that we have Yes. seen some people waking up and wanting to see, hey, wait a minute, I just want rational people who are going to do sane things. You know, when you look at, unfortunately, you know, where we are when it comes to just regular everyday life issues, you know, you're talking, I mean, we've been doing the show for a long time, Glenn. How many elections has a party won with $4, $5, $6 gas? I mean, it's not super common. It's really hard to do.
0: No, it's not.
2: I mean, luckily you do have the left that goes so insanely far. I mean, like there was an ad they ran against Spencer Pratt going back to that election, where which was the greatest ad of all time for Spencer Pratt, where it was like, Spencer Pratt does not want to spend taxpayer dollars on the unhoused. Okay, where do I check the box for this guy? You
0: know, I can't get to really the polling booth fast enough.
2: So, I mean, that sort of stuff is great. The left, it does have that ability to go so far. I mean, I mentioned that debate. The prediction markets were incredible on that mayoral debate, where the third candidate, who's kind of this Ivy League educated woman, who everyone, she was the favorite at the time the debate started. She went in there and they had that debate. Pratt did very well. He rose up, but she dropped so far, Glenn. She dropped by 40 percentage points in her chance to win that election following that debate. To put that in perspective, after Joe Biden's debate, he dropped by 15 percentage points.
0: So, oh my gosh.
2: Think of how horrible a performance that was. Yeah. So I think there are people that do wake up in these situations. It might feel really rare, but as we get closer to the election, I think people will start coming back to that place where it's not about all these crazy issues. It's not about the personalities and the media. It's going to be more about how they feel. Republicans do have a lot of work to do to make that feel good before November, but they do have some time.
0: Okay, let me go to J.D. Vance and Marco Rubio. Those are the two big names. In the latest poll, it's Marco Rubio 45%, J.D. Vance 29%, Ron DeSantis 11%, and none of the above at 10%. Marco Rubio is, I mean, he might be, it's really interesting because I think Donald Trump is allowing both of them to define themselves. J.D. Vance is going to be the guy that looks like, I wasn't for the war, which is really healthy for him.
3: And he's also in charge of uprooting all of the fraud. If he actually does that, that'll be really good for him. But Marco Rubio is just seen as, I mean, does he have Keir Starmer's job yet? I mean, he does every job under the sun, and he just looks normal, quiet, stable, which America might really be interested in. You know what I mean?
2: Yeah, I really am. And certainly his performance has been really impressive. I mean, we've watched his rise, right, Glenn? We remember talking about him when he was, you know, in Florida before he was running for Senate. Yeah. And, you know, he's had his ups and downs, I think, with conservatives at times. But man, he has been rock solid. Really, I mean, the competence just is so prominent from him. Everything that he does feels like he's handling really, really well, and nothing shakes him. And he's also a guy who really loves America and thinks that there's something good here. There's something that almost feels old-timey to it. And I, for one, love it. I just love someone who's going to stand up and say, yeah, actually, we're not perfect, but we're still the best place around. We still are the country that people should look up to. And I think there has been some of the negativity that's not only seeped into the left, where it's always been on America, but even on the right, I think there's been some of that that's popped up lately. So it's been really refreshing. I do think, though, you look at this poll, and, you know, one of the things that you look at when it comes to who's going to win the House is the generic vote. The generic vote in this poll was really, it was a 14 point plus for Democrats. So a very, if you think of that as a left-wing base of a poll, Atlas is a good poller, but this was a very left-wing sample. They might like a Rubio more than a Vance. They might like an AOC more than a Gavin Newsom. So some of the poll reflections might have to do with that sample.
3: Thank you very much, Stu. I appreciate it. Good to talk to you. And congratulations on the shows and everything else you're doing. We'll have you back again. Thank you so much. Stu Does America. You can find that at Blaze TV, now with Dave Landau, and PredictableShow.com.
4: Glenn Beck will be back.
3: When we talk about Israel, we're not just talking about a place. We're talking about a people connected to a promise made by God, the one he has never broken, and one that continues even today. Because God's character doesn't change, and what he begins, he sustains. What he promises, he fulfills, and that matters. Right now in Israel, families run into shelters as sirens sound. It's not just a crisis, it's a call to respond. For Christians, caring for the Jewish people isn't rooted in politics. It's not rooted in war or anything else. It's rooted in trust, in a God who keeps his word. So we don't stay distant. We step in with prayer and practical help. The International Fellowship of Christians and Jews is on the ground, bringing food, caring for the vulnerable, and reminding people they're not alone. 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
6: I'm John Saucier. 22 subpoenas have been served in the Minnesota Medicaid fraud case, with Vice President J.D. Vance on Fox explaining how the Trump administration is prosecuting aggressively.
7: We're not the Biden administration. We don't prejudge the outcome, but I guarantee, unless something crazy is going on, I guarantee there's going to be some criminal wrongdoing that we're going to find, because there's so much wrongdoing, somebody had to know what they were doing.
6: The Organization of Iranian American Committees with a protest today in Washington, D.C., calling for an end to political executions. An exiled dissident group, the People's Mojahedin Organization of Iran, involved in that protest, with member Kimia Arya honoring the women who risked their lives to stand up to the regime.
8: The regime fears these women because they shatter the foundation upon which tyranny survives.
6: Organizers calling for the Iranian people's struggle to overthrow the regime. 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
10: The nation's eyes are on Selma and Montgomery today. They're hosting thousands in rallies against redistricting nationwide. Latasha Brown with Black Voters Matter tells News 12.
11: We have over 109 buses scheduled to come. The majority of people are coming from surrounding states, but we have vans coming from Oregon and buses coming from Ohio.
10: Events starting in Selma at Tabernacle Baptist Church, Saturday morning, then a march across the Edmund Pettus Bridge. Later, a rally outside the state capitol in Montgomery. Montgomery Police Chief Jim Graybois telling News 12.
12: We want to make sure that people will be able to enter through the marked entryway points, checkpoints that actually involve safety checks.
10: U.S. Senator Cory Booker is slated to attend. He calls redistricting an unprecedented assault on voter rights. I'm Charlie O'Brien.
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15: Although a majority of Americans say they do oppose the construction of data centers in their local area, data centers are getting bigger and bigger, with one twice the size of Manhattan planned for Utah. Experts say there will be concerns about the power it will draw.
16: It needs at least $18 to $30 billion to add power plants to power it.
15: University of Houston Professor Ed Herz says that Utah data center will require 9 gigawatts of power. To put it in perspective, the two nuclear power plants at the South Texas project only pump about 1 gigawatt each. Car maker Honda has lost money for the first time in almost 70 years. Tammy Trujillo with details.
17: The company posted an annual operating loss of more than $2.6 billion. Money spent on its electric vehicle business, Chinese competition, and U.S. tariffs all contributed.
15: And that hamburger may cost a little more. The prices of beef at the grocery store remain high, and experts say there are two things going on there. One is that cattle herds are at their smallest size in 75 years.
18: We do have some drought conditions, and cattle rely on pastures.
15: Economist David Anderson says it's like a snowball effect.
18: If we have fewer cows, we're going to have fewer calves and less beef production.
15: And a reminder to never give up and check your pockets. A lottery winner in New Jersey almost blew it big time, to the tune of over $5 million. Levon Putney with more.
19: State lottery officials say the man showed up to their offices Thursday with the winning ticket and explained he heard their announcement last month about the unclaimed ticket sold at the Exxon in Roseland where he buys lotto tickets. So the man says he went to the gas station to ask about it, but they told him to go home and search everything, and says he did. The lucky guy told lottery officials he checked every corner of every room as well as every pocket on every pair of pants until his fingers felt that crumpled piece of paper in one. That $2 ticket, now worth $5.9 million before taxes, but would have been worth nothing if he found it after May 22nd.
15: Monica Nelson with your consumer and business news.
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20: We'll remain partly to mostly cloudy as we go into the evening and overnight hours. Temperatures cooling down into low 60s. And then for your Sunday, mostly sunny with just a stray shower possible in East Alabama. High temperatures in the upper 80s. From the WBRC 6 Weather Center, I'm meteorologist Matt Daniel.
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1: You know, let me show you the difference here on Hassan Piker. Let me play two clips. Let's play Hassan Piker clip number two, please, about the USSR.
2: The fall of the USSR was one of the greatest catastrophes of the 20th century. Just wait.
1: Okay,
2: listen.
1: Stop. Maybe. Is that outrageous? Maybe. I think it is. Maybe. Know who you are if you say that. I'd like to hear more. Is that protected speech? 100% protected speech. That's not a problem. Let me give you cut one.
3: Well, my understanding is that the property owners who have properties there choose just not to rent it at all.
4: Yeah, kill them. Kill those and murder those in the street. Let the streets soak in their red capitalist bloods, dude.
1: Let's see. Fall of the Soviet Union was the biggest catastrophe. Protected. Is that protected? That's also Hassan Piker. Is that protected speech? Kill them. Yes, kill them. Let the blood of the capitalist run red in the streets. No, I don't think so. I think that's inciting violence. What was the court case in the 60s with the Supreme Court? Somebody said, if you enlist me to the military and I get a gun, the first person I'm going to kill is LBJ. That went all the way to the Supreme Court. Was that protected speech? The Supreme Court said, yes, it is protected speech. That's an opinion. That's a pretty dicey opinion, but okay. All right. It has to be. It is inciting and has the potential of resulting in immediate violence. Does that fit that? I don't know, but I sure think we should be asking, because I've got a lot of these things. And I want to ask you, what's the difference between free speech and incitement? That's a question we need in our society, because everybody thinks they can say, kill anybody at any time, and it's protected. No, I don't think it is. I don't think it is, because we don't just have one-offs now. We have a whole cottage industry of people now pouring this poison into our system.
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0: 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Right now, the voices in our culture are loud, but the truth is often silent. Today, preborn needs your help to speak the truth. Women facing unplanned pregnancies are pressured a lot of time to act quickly before they have time to pause and hear the truth about life and dignity and hope. 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
14: 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Guaranteed human.
15: Joint strike takes out a leader. I'm Jane Fergus, Fox News. As President Trump says the U.S. and Nigeria took out a top ISIS leader, Israel is making a similar claim about one of its enemies. Fox's Roger Stern has more.
16: Israel says it killed the leader of the Hamas military wing in an airstrike. Israel adds that Izzaldin al-Haddad was one of the last remaining Hamas commanders who helped plan the October 7th attack nearly 3 years ago, which killed 1,200 and saw more than 250 people taken hostage. Now Israel killed six other people along with al-Haddad, according to his family. The killings come as the ceasefire between Israel and Hamas remains fragile, with both sides arguing over Hamas's disarmament. Roger Stern, Fox News.
15: Meanwhile, new details emerging in the 2025 murder of two Israeli embassy staffers. Fox's Madeline Rivera in Washington, D.C. with more.
17: Federal prosecutors say Elias Rodriguez was motivated by political bias and hatred. Rodriguez is now facing multiple charges, including murder, terrorism, and hate crimes. Authorities say he planned extensively for this attack, flying to D.C. from Chicago with his gun. Investigators say surveillance video showed Rodriguez shooting 26-year-old Sarah Milgram and 30-year-old Yaron Leshinsky after they left a young diplomat's reception at the Capitol Jewish Museum. As Milgram tried to crawl away, Rodriguez allegedly approached her and shot more rounds. Court papers state Rodriguez then went inside the museum. He displayed a red keffiyeh and said, "I did it for Palestine, I did it for Gaza," and as police officers removed him from the building, he called out, "Free Palestine."
15: Rodriguez has pleaded not guilty. The Department of Justice is seeking the death penalty. 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
14: Big Wax News.
18: Still no word on how a bomb wound up in a reservoir that serves as the sole source of drinking water for the Mobile area. The director of the water and sewer system called the grenade-type IED an unprecedented threat. It was secured and detonated by federal, state, and local law enforcement. The investigation is ongoing. Officials say they are increasing security at the reservoir. Following the murder of a nurse in Tuscaloosa, the mayor says it points to a crisis in the state's mental health system.
19: The accused murderer of Ada Doss asked to be dropped off at DCH because he was having a mental health issue. Mayor Walt Maddox tells JT on Alabama's Morning News that the mental health care system in the state is broken.
20: When I was elected mayor, JT, Bryce Hospital, the state's leading mental health institution, had nearly 800 beds. Today it has 263.
19: He says that leads to major issues for Tuscaloosa, Birmingham, Huntsville, Mobile, and Montgomery. Funding has been cut off. That's the major issue, not only statewide, but nationwide.
20: We'll continue to expand our behavioral health unit. We have 26 police officers that do nothing but mental health calls. 26 police officers and 4 social workers. That's how bad the state's mental health system is today.
19: And that's just one police department in one city. I'm Leah Brandon.
18: The search is ongoing at a landfill in the Wiregrass for the body of 2-year-old Genesis Reed. Authorities say the child was killed by her mother. More than 70 law enforcement personnel are involved in the search. Businessman Dale Gilley is helping provide meals.
21: Whenever we had the opportunity to help with the investigators out there at the landfill, it was a no-brainer. You know, it's our community.
18: Officials say the search could take months. College baseball tonight, Alabama hosting Ole Miss. Auburn welcomes Georgia. I'm Jim Faraday.
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2: 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Because Andrew Jones won't play their games. He won't roll over. He won't sell out. 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On May 19th, tell those outsiders we aren't buying the misleading attacks. Forget the bull. Keep a good man fighting for us. Vote Andrew Jones in the May 19th Republican primary.
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23: We'll remain partly to mostly cloudy as we go into the evening and overnight hours. Temperatures cooling down into low 60s. And then for your Sunday, mostly sunny with just a stray shower possible in East Alabama. High temperatures in the upper 80s. From the WBRC 6 Weather Center, I'm meteorologist Matt Daniel.
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0: Back Weekend. Glenn Beck is
1: on. Okay, you sick, twisted freak. Welcome to the program. You know, I've been talking the last couple of weeks really about fraud and how this is going to save the dollar. It could save America. It will turn our spending problem around quickly, and you don't have all the politicians can declare a victory because none of them are going to put us through austerity. None of them, no matter how bad things get, none of them are going to say, you know what, we need to start cutting, you know, Medicare or Medicaid or, you know, welfare. They're never going to cut any of that. Never. The way to cut huge numbers out of our budget is to go tackle the fraud and the corruption. You could be talking $1 trillion a year. When you calculate all of the fraud all around, it's a huge number and it's a huge problem. And it would also send a very clear message to not only Americans, but all the freaking politicians and bureaucrats that are so corrupt right now. We're not putting up with it. Because I not only want to get the money, I'd like to claw some of it back, but I'd like to put everybody in jail. Anybody who said, keep your mouth shut, should be in jail. And one of the things the government is doing that I just love is we're not just going after the blue states. Everybody is saying, oh, Donald Trump is just trying to get his enemies. No, Are his enemies in Ohio? We're going after all of the states, red and blue states, and we're actually able to go after some of the red states easier because the red states are actually complying with turning over records and showing what's been happening. And so we're starting to find things. And thank God there are people like Luke Brosiak. Luke is a guy, he is from the Daily Wire. He's a senior investigative reporter. He's you know, won the Doge Award for best reporting on corruption and where our money is going. He has written a great series of articles on the biggest Medicaid scandal that's ever been found. This is going to turn into the biggest heist. I said this in 2009 or 10. You watch, mark my words. The Treasury is being looted, and this is going to all turn out in the end to be the biggest theft of the American people or any treasury in the history of the world. And I think that's right where we're headed. And Luke has the information on what's happening in Ohio. He's going to run this down with us. And I want to talk to him a little bit about why the Somalis are involved in all of this. We have to understand it's not a race thing. It's a cultural thing. And when you understand that, you can understand we can have an honest conversation about where should we be looking? Where are the easy, you know, where are the easy things to find? Luke joins me in 60 seconds. Picture this. You wake up with a spring in your step. You're refreshed, ready to go. You breeze through your day with a to-do list, and you still have energy left over when the family gets home at night. Yeah, that's the power of a good night's sleep. 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Luke, welcome to the program. Thank you for your service. Thank you for being an actual investigative journalist that's not a hack, and you're trying to do the right thing. Thank you for everything you've exposed.
2: Thank you, Glenn.
1: Start at the beginning. Anybody who hasn't been following, give me a quick thumbnail of what is happening in Ohio.
2: So I call it Free Butlers for Somalis. The Medicaid program is sending people to the houses of elderly people who tend to be Somali and saying, you know, you can have somebody come and clean your house, cook for you, even just do companionship and conversation. Which sounds crazy, but the reason that part is key is because what they've done is the people providing these services are their own family members. So they figured out a way to get the government to pay you by the hour to hang out in your own house with your own family. And this is in Ohio alone, this costs $1 billion a year.
1: A billion dollars. Now, how much of this is illegal? Because parts of it, that is the law. You can have companion. You can have somebody come over and clean the house and the government will pay for it, as crazy as that sounds. So where do they go wrong on this?
2: Yeah. So in my opinion, it's essentially all waste and a large portion of it is fraud. But that exact portion is somewhat unknowable because the program is inherently susceptible to fraud. It's happening in people's private residences in ways where it's really hard to prove. Like, were you really hanging out with your family member that day? Is your family member really disabled? Is kind of a subjective, maybe, opinion of a doctor? Is it? Can you prove that the doctor was lying? It's very difficult. When you open this door that the government's going to start paying people for families hanging out with each other, it gets a little murky. But I found a lot of evidence that the people running these middlemen companies, so if I'm getting paid to hang out with my own mom, I don't get paid directly by Medicaid. Jeez. I become an employee of a different company that then bills Medicaid.
1: Correct.
2: And those companies are owned by the sketchiest people imaginable, and yet the government just trusts whatever form they send in and just reimburses them.
1: So that's what I was, that's one of the things that I looked at. You look in the investigation, 288 Medicaid registered businesses concentrated in 7 buildings. These billed over $250 million alone. One building had 94 companies in it, billing $66 million. And there are a lot of sketchy people making a lot of money. One of them is a Democratic politician, surprise, surprise, Mohammed Jama. And he was running it, part-time while he was out campaigning. He billed $11 million, received a whole bunch of donations from other home health owners, sold it later. And it's this nasty little web of Somalis. And I bring up the Somali thing because I've been trying to figure out why is this happening to the Somali community? And once you understand their culture, this begins to make sense. And you have to pay attention to the Somali culture, because if you don't understand it, you'll never stop it. You agree with that?
2: Yeah, I start.

0: find the most sketchy things. It took me directly to what turned out to be the Somali neighborhood of Columbus, Ohio. And Columbus has the second most Somalis in the United States after Minneapolis. And, you know, I think maybe what you're getting at is, I mean, they come from these clans and they operate as almost like hive, like they're bees in a hive. Like they work together on things. And that's kind of what you need here. You need...
1: Go ahead. I'm sorry to interrupt. Go ahead.
0: Well, you need doctors in on this. You need a bunch of old people that are going to go to those doctors, and those old people need to be poor, so they're on Medicaid. And then they need to go to the doctors and get the sign off. And then you need people running these businesses that claim to go to those old people, but they really know the old people. Maybe the old people get a little kickback, but they're not actually showing up. And then you do this at scale, and it's not a huge hourly rate that each person's getting paid, but there's an infinite number of these Somalis. And yeah, I mean, I don't think I saw more than one or two Americans the whole time when I visited hundreds of Medicaid businesses.
1: So here's the thing, then this is why assimilation is so important. Somalis come over here and they are clan-based. They're clan-based, meaning it's their group of family and tight-knit friends that means everything. This is the way it operates over in Somali. And the government is something to be exploited and to be used. It's a resource. And whatever they can do to strengthen their clan in Somalia, that's the way they do it. Ayan Hirsi Ali wrote, growing up in Somalia meant loyalty to kin was absolute. Loyalty to the nation was theoretical at best. So if you don't understand, you're never going to be able to find all of the connections. You won't understand why it's connected this way. And when you say it's the Somalis, you'll just say, well, that's racist. No, because you're thinking of this in a Western point of view or an American point of view. You can't understand what they're doing if you don't understand the country they came from, and they're not assimilating. They are staying in their clans. Correct?
0: Yeah, I mean, they're certainly not assimilating. Like, I walk through these buildings, and again, I mean, one landlord alone owns, you know, buildings with 300 different Medicaid businesses in it that build $250 million. That's just one landlord in on one street. And there's nobody there. It's not like being in America when you go there. And everybody there is clearly doing like cookie cutter schemes. Like they're all doing the same thing and they're just doing it at massive scale. And they have like weird signs on the door. Like the motto of one of these things was like steaming to assist. Steaming to assist. I don't know what that means. It's some sort of poor Somali translation. But it didn't even have a doorknob on the door. So I know nobody was going into it. But yeah, you know, they oftentimes there's evidence that they may put companies and put assets in other people's names. So the individual is almost fungible within the clan. And so if you've got a bunch of assets that you don't want the government to see, you may put it in one of your wives' names, and maybe you're not actually officially married in the U.S., partly because polygamy is illegal in the U.S. Maybe you put it in your brother's name, and your brother probably has a different last name than you, so that's going to be hard to track. So they move assets around, in my opinion. There's like essentially two sets of books. And then it's also very hard for American authorities to track them because their names are so common and you know, same. There's only a few variations of them. And we don't even know birthdays for a lot of these people. It just shows up as January 1st.
1: Help me out on this. You know, when I saw the fraud that was happening in Minneapolis, especially all that money, that cash that was going through the airports, there's no way the airports didn't know that. There's no way the TSA didn't know that. We now know it was pretty much a well-known secret this stuff was happening. And there were people that, you know, started to ring the bell, and they were told by higher ups, just stay quiet. And either those higher ups were part of it, or they had tried to do something and they saw people get destroyed. And so they'll just shut your mouth, turn the other way. Because it's almost like mob-like, it seems, in Minneapolis. Was this just the fault that it is so poorly managed, or do you have any indication now that people were turning a blind eye?
0: Maybe they were initially gullible, like in Minneapolis, just Minnesota nice, trusting that most Americans wouldn't demand

0: demand to get paid for doing things that only a psychopath would bill for. And that logic doesn't hold when you bring in hundreds of thousands of Somalis, because it seems like in their culture, if something is available and you don't take it, it's almost like you're losing money. Like you'd have to be a chump not to raid a treasury program if it's available. And when I did finally find people who were in the offices and they weren't totally just sketchy and vacant, that's what they would say. The answer to why would you demand to get paid to hang out with your own family is because I can.
1: Well, I got to tell you, that is the problem in America. People are starting to feel that way. I'm the only sucker here because I'm the only one not doing it. It seems to be legal. Nobody's getting punished. Why not? I mean, that's a real problem. Again, I can't thank you enough for what you've done, Luke. Where are you going next?
0: We've got stories coming out every day and probably into next week on this topic. And we've got one going up about a couple, you know, a convicted fraudster that's running a Medicaid business, $1 million. And I have him, you know, on audio saying, "I was just too dumb. I don't know what the law is." His wife is like stabbing people. And so, yeah, check it out on the Daily Wire. And Mike DeWine, Republican governor of Ohio, says, "Oh, this is all fine. Nothing to see here."
1: Well, I will tell you, Vivek will change things if he becomes the next governor, because he's not a fan of all this kind of stuff, and he will put the systems in to stop it. Luke, thank you so much. Appreciate it. From the Daily Wire, senior investigative reporter. Read the story now, the latest from Luke Rosiak.
2: Too many people have forgotten that we're not enemies. 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
0: So, I want to address something quickly here that happened on 60 Minutes. Because, again, there is this effort to divide us, and there is this effort to get you to believe things that are just not true. And maybe, if you want to speak generally, maybe some of these things are true, but nuance is so important. On 60 Minutes, they said people are coming in to these disaster areas like hurricanes, and they're coming in because they think the government isn't doing anything. Well, the government is doing things, blah, blah, blah. Well, no, that's not true in specific cases. Sometimes they are, sometimes they aren't. When the people of Western North Carolina went through that disaster, Mercury 1 was on the first, they were first on the ground before FEMA or the Red Cross, and FEMA failed. And we all know that if you are willing to look at the actual facts on the ground. They were nowhere to be found, poor communication, victims were kicked out of FEMA-funded hotel rooms. I remember it was around Christmas time, I get a panic phone call, you know, like at 7 or 8 o'clock at night, because FEMA had said, you got to kick all these people out, we're not paying for their hotel rooms anymore. Well, A, that's not the thing you do at 7 o'clock at night. These were families, and it was snowing, and they had nothing, nothing. And so what are they going to do? So I get a call from Mercury One, and they're like, Glenn, you willing to write a check? And I'm like, write the check. I'll write the check. Whatever has to, just write the check. Keep these families in. We filled the gap, okay? We filled the gap of airlifting abandoned Americans off of rooftops, and we brought them straight to the hospital. We provided essential supplies that the government wasn't doing. FEMA abandoned Hurricane Helene victims during a blizzard, pushing them out of the hotel rooms. It's now known that with Hurricane Milton, FEMA workers were told to skip over a Hurricane Milton victims who had Trump signs in their yards. So yeah, they weren't doing what they were supposed to do. And they're saying, you know, they're only these people, they don't believe the government is doing anything. They believe the lies that FEMA is incompetent, and they just listen to TikTok. They shouldn't listen to TikTok. They should listen to official sources. Which official sources? Like the WHO or FEMA that wasn't there and was lying to you? Or, you know, I dismiss a lot of what I see on social media. But if I see somebody on the roof in a flood and they're taping, they're like, help us, nobody's coming. I will go and help them, okay? Because it's not the government's responsibility. This is a lie that was started by Jimmy Carter, that you are not the first responder. When it comes to our neighbors and our families and our friends, we are the first responders. We hope to get help from the government, or hope to get help from the fire or police, but we're the first responders. And you know what? We're there long after. If you're doing it right, you're there long after. We are still in Western North Carolina. Did you even know that? We're still in Hawaii with the fires. We're still there. Every single day we work in Western North Carolina with the Better Together Coalition, and we're not going to leave until the job is done. And we're helping them build homes every week, allowing these people who have not been in a home since the hurricane to be able to move in. They lost everything, to move into their home, to know that they're not abandoned. And you should see these people. You know, you should see this community coming together. And that you don't get from FEMA. You get that from community and people who actually care. This isn't a commercial, but I'm going to turn it into one. Would you join us on this effort? Join us at mercuryone.org. Become part of this amazing team. I don't hate the government or anything else. I just think it's our responsibility. If I want the government to do less, that means we have to do more. We're the first responders, and we're better at it because we actually care. Go to mercuryone.org to find out more.
3: Glenn Beck. We'll be back.
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7: Jane Fergus, President Trump announcing a top ISIS leader was killed in a joint U.S.-Nigeria operation.
8: Abu Bilal al-Manuki was a key figure in ISIS who provided strategic guidance and financial operations in developing and manufacturing weapons.
7: The strike was carried out in Nigeria and no U.S. service members were harmed. That was Fox's Alex Hogan. The Organization of Iranian American Communities protesting today in Washington, D.C. to free Iran. Demonstrators calling for an end to the regime's executions, recognition of Iranians' people's struggle to overthrow the regime, and a democratic, secular Iran. 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
9: Alabama voter burnout is possible in the next few months. A series of elections starts Tuesday with the primaries and then special elections. Baldwin County Probate Judge Harry DeLive tells NBC 15.
10: We'll see probably 28-30% turnout in the primary based on history. Special elections, I would expect a very small turnout.
9: Runoffs are possible in several races, especially those with more than two candidates. Local leaders say it's important to vote because local elections impact daily life directly. An Alabama woman is suing Carnival Cruise Lines after she fell off her mobility scooter on a Carnival cruise. She's Etta Brock, and her suit alleges Carnival negligence when she fell while getting off a Carnival cruise ship early last year. I'm Charlie O'Brien.
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14: There was a murder in central Ohio that many people still don't want to talk about. The man who committed that crime once sat on death row, but now he's on the run. His name is Lester Eubanks. Lester didn't tunnel out of prison or scale a stone wall. On a December morning in 1973, He and a small group of inmates were granted permission to walk outside prison walls. His handcuffs were taken off. He changed into civilian clothing, and he and three others were driven to a local mall. They were told they could wander the stores and were asked to return to a designated meeting spot. Hours later, all the inmates came back, except Lester Eubanks, and he hasn't been seen since.
15: He had a full plan. The guy had a plan.
16: I was just astounded that this could actually happen.
14: There were many years when it seemed like no one was even looking for Lester. But recently, his whereabouts have become the focus of the U.S. Marshals Service, the federal agents who track fugitives. The case is testing the marshals.
17: Those nine lives are running out, and we're going to catch up with Lester.
14: And is being urged on by those hurt most by Lester's crime.
18: He's had enough free time. He confessed to the crime, and his time is up.
14: I'm Sunny Hostin with ABC News. Over the past year, a team from the ABC News investigative unit joined the search for Lester Eubanks. They uncovered new leads, possible sightings, and at every turn found resistance from those who want Lester Eubanks to be forgotten. What they've uncovered is a case that's about more than murder. It's about family loyalty, a life on the run, and a first-hand look at how the U.S. Marshals are trying to solve one of the oldest fugitive cases in American history. Now, they may be closer than ever. From ABC News.
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22: We'll remain partly to mostly cloudy as we go into the evening and overnight hours. Temperatures cooling down into low 60s. And then for your Sunday, mostly sunny with just a stray shower possible in East Alabama. High temperatures in the upper 80s. From the WBRC 6 Weather Center, I'm meteorologist Matt Daniel.
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0: glad to have Senator Rick Scott from the great state of Florida on with us to talk about, you know, some of the things that have happened this week and get his perspective on. And Senator, it's great to have you on. Thanks for joining me. I want to start with the Save America Act. What the hell? Seriously, what the hell? Why can't we get that done?
1: Well, you know, I can tell you it's frustrating. Democrats want it. Republicans want it. Independents want it. So, but the only way we're going to get it done, you know, who the only person does, there's, you know, there's a few Republicans, but it's the Democrats don't want it because the Democrat senators don't want it because they want the fraud. So the only way it's going to happen is we have to do the talking filibuster, get rid of the filibuster. The filibuster was never supposed to be used to stop legislation or nominations. We've already had to change it for judges. We've already had to change it for nominations. So if we're not going to require people to talk, and when they finish talking, vote, then get rid of it.
0: Yes. I people will like, you changed your mind on the filibuster. No. I learned about the filibuster. I didn't change. I learned about the filibuster. I always thought the filibuster was the Jimmy Stewart, you know, Mr. Smith goes to Washington filibuster where you talk. Well, they changed that rule. You know, the progressives did in the 1970s. And now it just means I can shoot an email out and say, hey, I filibuster this. And then it's over and it's a 60 vote. If you want to save the Jimmy Stewart goes to Washington, then you have to have the talking filibuster. If the Republicans are not going to do anything about it, well, then I don't want the other filibuster because the other filibuster is nonsense. It's nonsense. Filibuster, if I'm not mistaken, you would know, Senator, filibuster was designed to slow things down, to give people time to catch up and go, wait a minute, what is that? To slow the process down, not to stop it, but to slow it down.
1: Make people talk. Have a conversation.
0: Right.
1: You know, Clarence
0: Debate.
1: Thomas. Yeah, Clarence Thomas didn't get 60 votes. He got 52 votes, right? So what happened, you know, before Harry Reid, what happened is you talked, and eventually there was a vote to say, you know, we're done talking. We're not going to change what the vote requires. It's still a majority vote, but we're just going to stop talking. Think about it. The Civil Rights Act. You know, they went through the filibuster for something like 40 some days. Eventually, people came together and said, okay, we can pass this. And that's what we ought to be doing. Either we have to talk and then we decide, okay, we're done. Then we vote.
0: So, Senator, when we look at this, I look at what happened in Indiana. You look at Indiana, the old guard was pretty much thrown out on their ear. And I think people, Republicans, voters, are really tired of this. And you're like, wait, you wanted the House, the Senate, and the White House, and now you also have, you know, a good handle on the Supreme Court, and you're not willing to do something that has 80% popularity. Do the people in the Senate and the House understand their constituents are done with them? We're not playing this game anymore.
1: Oh, I think people are fed up. Glenn, I think people are fed up around this country. I think people are fed up with people getting elected. They say, we care about the debt. We're going to watch the money.
0: Yes.
1: We care about inflation. We want to make sure you get a job. We're going to do all these things. Then they get to Washington and they say, hey, buddy, hey, we're all friends here. Let's don't go push anything. Let's don't take any tough votes. No. Let's go fight for what the hell we said about when we ran. I tell people, if I don't do what I said I was going to do when I ran, don't vote for me.
0: Right.
1: It's not fair to you.
0: Right.
1: I'm a business guy. If I didn't do what I said I was going to do, nobody's going to deal with me.
0: So let me ask you a hard question about the war in Iran. A lot of people are interpreting what Donald Trump said. No, you know, no wars, blah, blah, blah. They look at this Iran thing and they say, he's betrayed us. He promised no wars. How do you square that circle in your head?
1: Well, first off, he doesn't want a war. He doesn't want to put boots on the ground. He has zero interest in this. But guess what? He has the job of the commander-in-chief, and his responsibility is to protect American lives. So are we supposed to wait until a nuclear weapon goes off in New York City? Is that when we should do? Then we can go to war. Or should we do it when we know they want to get a nuclear weapon and destroy you and me and our families? Should we do it now or wait till the nuclear weapon goes off? I think we ought to do it now. And that's what he's done. And he's done everything he can to make sure we don't put troops at risk and we hold them accountable. So look, I'm very appreciative of what he did. I think it's hard. And it was a hard choice he made, but he made the right decision.
0: So now we are looking at $4.58 on average nationally. That's the highest it's been since Russia and Ukraine, Russia invaded Ukraine in 2022. What are your thoughts on this? Does this piece hold? Does it get better? What's going to happen? And what do you say to people who are like, I can't afford that for gasoline?
1: Well, first off, you know, I grew up in public housing, and I watched my parents struggle for food, so I see what people are going through, and it's tough. And that's why one of the things Trump did, it was a tough choice. He had to make it to save our lives. But this is a president that has done everything he can to get oil and gas prices down. In contrast to the Democrats, if any Democrat says, "Oh, they're worried about it and they complain about it," they try to destroy the oil and gas industry. Look at California. Hopefully this is going to be short term. Hopefully, one, we'll get peace and prosperity in the Middle East, and we'll actually get lower gas prices, especially with what hopefully goes on in Venezuela if we get a democracy there. So we'll even see lower prices. But the pain, I know the pain's tough right now.
0: Let me switch to Fauci here. We're going to have a real problem if this this virus, this new hantavirus is, you know, turns out to be something really and terrifying. You're going to have a hard time because nobody's paid for the last. Nobody's going to believe anybody.
1: Wait, Trump.
0: To do anything.
1: We've lost all trust. And Glenn, you're right. There's no trust in NIH. There's no trust in CDC. Right now, we've lost trust in a lot of these federal agencies, and it's because they lied to us. Fauci just made stuff up. He had no idea, and then they covered up. So first he lied, right? He made stuff up, and then they did everything they can. Oh, if you didn't agree with him, we're going to ruin your life. So I hope that he gets indicted. He needs to get indicted. And look, I can't imagine.
0: Is it going to happen? Biden,
1: I don't know. It's all these things are hard. I mean, I can't imagine the Biden auto pin pardon means anything. But we'll find out.
0: FISA authorization came to the Senate with the ban on a CBDC. And then the Senate pulled that out. I mean, what was that about? And I mean, can we get anything in exchange for things that a lot of people think is really bad? Can we get a win here on anything?
1: Well, I don't believe we're going to get Pfizer reauthorized unless we're going to see some changes. I've been surveilled after January 6th. Under Biden, they stole my tax returns, released them to ProPublica. Nothing happened there. Back when I built the largest hospital company, I went against Hillary Care, so the Clintons went after me. So think about it. If they can do that to a senator, they can do it to somebody running a big company, they can do it to you. So we have to see change. Right now the Senate, we don't have an agreement. All we did was punted because people can't come to agreement. We are going to get change. I think we need to have a warrant requirement. We need to have more accountability. To this day, I don't think anybody that surveilled us after January 6th, anybody, all the 278,000 are surveilled, nobody's gone to jail. Nobody's been held accountable. I don't know if anybody's been fired. So if there's no accountability, and then we're just going to keep doing the same thing, why would the American public elect us?
0: And the problem is it won't be the same thing. It will get worse. If no one, if what you learn is, wow, I can get away with that, it'll only get worse. Let me switch to China. I'm sorry, I just have so many things I'd love to talk to you about. Let me switch to China. President's going over to China, which I'm concerned about just on safety personally. He's not going over to China. He's making what? What'd you say?
1: I'm not going to go. I don't think
0: because
1: it's safe.
0: Of that.
1: Yeah, it's not safe.
0: Oh, wow.
1: I mean,
0: why is the president going? Why? That is not a good idea. I'm so concerned about that. They are not our friends.
1: They have elected to be, Glenn, they have elected to be our enemy. They're, think of how many Americans they've killed with fentanyl. They tried to destroy all of our companies, right? They're threatening our allies. They've already taken over land, or some islands from Philippines. They're threatening Taiwan all the time. So they steal organs from their own citizens. They're most despicable people you can imagine, the leadership of China. She is a despicable person. He put a guy, Jimmy Lai, a friend of mine, in prison only because he ran a newspaper in Hong Kong before she illegally took away all the basic rights of the Hong Kong citizens. He's been in solitary confinement for 5 years. He's 78 years old. I admire President Trump. I admire his guts. And I would never bet against him. But I think that there's nothing good's going to happen.
0: That scares me. I wish you didn't think that way. Are we going to go after some of the money that is in China? I mean, China is undermining us. This Neville Singham thing is out of control. Or is anybody going to stop all this foreign money that's coming in from China that is screwing with our elections? Clearly, just washing through our education system. But that is, I never thought I'd say this. That's the least of our problems. The stuff that they are pumping into the political system is obscene, and they'd never put up with it. Why are we?
1: Oh, no, you couldn't do anything like this there. We shouldn't be putting up with it. But first off, let's remember, it starts with all of us. Do not do everything you can never to buy anything if it's made in China. And if you buy something and you find out it's made in China, send it back. I mean, they are despicable. Like, and you know, one thing I've been working on, do you realize that almost all of our drugs, our generic drugs, the ingredients come from China. Uh-huh. So do you think it's safe? It's not safe. You trust them if there's another crisis that they're going to send us the drugs we need? I mean, we all as Americans have to say to ourselves, unfortunately, we have some people that don't like us. Don't do business with them. Don't buy anything from China, right? And then we've got to go investigate all this stuff. I mean, there's a group called Code Pink that protest me. And it's all China and Russian money. I mean, protest me in the Capitol all the time. It's all the money's from. And so they've got to be investigated. This has got to be stopped.
0: So, you know, honestly, Senator, the problem is really not with the investigations. I mean, the Senate and the House, you guys have done some good investigations. And then nothing happens. It really is on the Justice Department. And I'm glad to see our new attorney general, or at least the acting attorney general, actually moving on some things. But we've got to get some action from the DOJ. They've got to prosecute the things when you have findings from your investigations.
1: I agree. You know, one thing you learn, and I was governor for 8 years and I've done this, is your time is fleeting. So if you're the attorney general, your time's fleeting. You've got it. What can I get done today and do it? Just move as fast as you can and get things done. So I think Todd Blanche is a very good person and wants to get things done. So hopefully some of these things are going to happen. They have to happen,
0: I will tell
1: by
0: you.
1: The way.
0: They have to. They, you know, I was talking to Marco Rubio and the vice president, and they said, you know what? Because I said, you guys are just killing it right now. And they said, no, it's not us, it's him. Every day he calls us in the office and says, what are we going to do today that makes real change? What are we doing today? And he said, they are focused. He is focused on today. And that's what that attitude has to be all across our government. It has to be, especially the GOP. You have limited days. What are you going to do today to make life better for, if not me, at least my children in the future?
1: Rick, Trump's the Energizer Bunny. He's doing something every second.
0: I know. Don't know how anybody keeps up with him. Senator Rick Scott, thank you so much. Appreciate it.
1: Bye, Glenn. Take care. Bye-bye.
0: You bet. His website, of course, is rickscott.senate.gov.
2: Oh, crap.
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3: 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But around here, it's still standard equipment. Glenn Beck returns in a minute.
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12: Those same questions frustrated law enforcement. The FBI called it murder for hire.
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16: 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One of them was the target. The other one was wrong place, wrong time.
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0: Welcome to the Glenn Beck Program. I want to play a cut from Kamala Harris. What cut number is this, son, Ricky? Kamala Harris is talking about how the president is the most incompetent we've ever seen. Cut four, play this.
1: We cannot let these forces that are about brutality, we cannot let this administration that is the most corrupt, callous, and incompetent presidential administration we've ever seen.
0: Unbelievable. You worked with the Bidens. You want to talk about corruption? Joe Biden and his family. Incompetent. Let me stop at the same train station. The Biden family and Joe Biden. Really? Here's the amazing thing. People are afraid that she's going to run. Oh, please, dear God, let her run. Let her be the candidate against Marco Rubio or any Republican that we have now that is actually either a governor or in the administration. Please, please let her be the candidate.
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0: So many people are living every day with pain that they just think they're stuck with it. 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
13: 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He won't roll over. 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On May 19th, tell those outsiders we aren't buying the misleading attacks. Forget the bull. Keep a good man fighting for us. Vote Andrew Jones in the May 19th Republican primary.
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7: One-way ticket to hell. I'm John Saucier, Fox News. Several ISIS leaders killed in Nigeria during a joint operation between U.S. forces and Nigerian forces. President Trump sharing news of the strike on social media. Fox's Alex Hogan at the White House with more.
8: The U.S. military says this was a joint operation between U.S. forces and armed forces in Nigeria to kill multiple leaders in ISIS in Nigeria early this morning, local time, and the U.S. military's Africa Command releasing footage of the strike that was carried out, saying that Abu Bilal al-Manuki was a key figure in ISIS who provided strategic guidance and financial operations in developing and manufacturing weapons. No U.S. service members were harmed, and officials tell Fox that all service members made it back safely. President Trump made the announcement on Truth Social, writing, Abu Bilal al-Manuki, second in command of ISIS globally, thought he could hide in Africa, but little did he know, we had sources who kept us informed on what he was doing.
7: The Nigerian president thanking President Trump and claimed the strike was an example of the cooperation between the two countries. The Organization of Iranian American Communities with a protest today in Washington, D.C., calling for a more secular Iran and an end to political executions. An exiled dissident group, People's Mojahedin Organization of Iran, they were involved in the protest. We heard from member Kimia Arya, who spoke at the rally, discussing the important role that women have played in fighting for change.
10: They've challenged misogyny, they've challenged dictatorship, and they have demonstrated the pivotal role women play standing at the front lines in the struggle for freedom.
7: Organizers calling for recognition of the Iranian people's struggle to overthrow the regime in a more secular republic. President Trump's back from China when he agreed with that nation to buy hundreds of planes from Boeing, China will, and more U.S. soybeans. Senator Jerry Moran on Fox News Live with some thoughts on the meeting and what he hopes China will do.
11: I think what we're looking for is to China to say exactly what they've agreed to. And then, of course, we need to make certain that they live up to that agreement.
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12: The nation's eyes are on Selma and Montgomery today. They're hosting thousands in rallies against redistricting nationwide. Latasha Brown with Black Voters Matter tells News 12.
19: We have over 109 buses scheduled to come. The majority of people are coming from surrounding states, but we have vans coming from Oregon and buses coming from Ohio.
12: Events starting in Selma at Tabernacle Baptist Church, Saturday morning, then a march across the Edmund Pettus Bridge. Later, a rally outside the state capitol in Montgomery. Montgomery Police Chief Jim Graybois telling News 12.
20: We want to make sure that people will be able to enter through the marked entryway points, checkpoints that actually involve safety checks.
12: U.S. Senator Cory Booker is slated to attend. He calls redistricting an unprecedented assault on voter rights. Conservative groups are sounding an alarm over gambling money in Alabama. A coalition of nine groups sending a letter to state officials asking for an investigation of huge gambling-linked campaign contributions. They worry it could lead to legalized sports betting. Police in the southwestern Alabama town of Citronelle are mourning one of their own. Citronelle officer Dylan Owen killed Thursday when his patrol car hit a tree. Police chief Chris McLean calls it a tremendous shock.
21: Outstanding young officer. He was 26 years of age. Had a very good rapport with the community. He was very well-liked and well-respected throughout the community.
12: Mayor Jason Stringer says it's like losing a family member. New Census Bureau figures out Thursday show Birmingham leads the state in population loss. The Bureau says the Birmingham population declined 900 people last year, most of them moving to the suburbs. I'm Charlie O'Brien.
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25: We'll remain partly to mostly cloudy as we go into the evening and overnight hours. Temperatures cooling down into low 60s. And then for your Sunday, mostly sunny with just a stray shower possible in East Alabama. High temperatures in the upper 80s. From the WBRC 6 Weather Center, I'm meteorologist Matt Daniel.
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1: Can you read the tweet, Ricky?
26: Yeah, this comes from Megan McArdle. She's a libertarian. I happen to know her, actually. Writes for the Washington Post, and if you see any half-decent editorial come out of the Washington Post, it's thanks to her. Mm. But she says, people who want to blow off hantavirus because COVID turned out to be no big deal. COVID had a fatality rate of 1%, concentrated among the elderly. Hantavirus had an incubation period of up to 8 weeks and kills 30 to 40% of people who show symptoms. Whole different beast. It's not pandemic yet and probably won't be. But if it were, the rational action would be lockdown.
0: Oh, God. Jason.
26: Are we doing this again?
0: Can you join us for this, please? She's right. That is the logical action. But I don't want my government telling me that anymore. I'm tired of that. I would just want to be like, I'm locking myself. You go ahead, zombie freak. You go out there all you want. but I'm locking myself in. I don't think you'd have a problem with it.
2: For 8 weeks?
0: 40% death rate. If they come out and it shows that, you know, 40% of these people that were on that cruise ship are dead, yeah, I think people are going to go, I'm not going to. It'll change. I think people will. Jason, what do you think?
4: I just don't. I trust nothing from the way the government works on this, or how, especially the global government. I remember when we did that big show of yours on that global pandemic. Remember that preparation game, Event 201? And
0: Yeah.
4: And what I saw from there, some of the notes that I took on that was a lot of the things that they war gamed in Event 201, a lot of things they ended up doing, they said don't do. And they were like, we absolutely cannot lock people down completely. We absolutely can't restrict travel to certain places. We got to be careful of, you know, individual liberties and private businesses and things like that, because this is going to completely, you know, tank everything. But it's almost like they used that as a template to make our lives a living hell during the pandemic. So when I hear of something else coming up, I always think back to Event 201 and how they pretty much just use that to exert control. And it's making me to where I don't trust anything that they do anymore, because they're going to take the most radical thing that they have, you know, in their little book, and they're going to turn that into reality. So I don't. They've kind of done this to themselves. I don't really know what to think.
0: They've actually done it to us. They've done it to us. I mean, you elect a leader for a reason. You have to. Society has to have leadership that you can trust. We have to. And none of us trust our leadership. We don't. I don't trust the CDC. I don't trust the, you know, WHO. I don't trust any of it. None of it. No. Do you?
4: Nope.
0: Yeah.
4: No.
0: So you have to have trust as a society. You have to have leaders that you trust. They've done it to us. They have lied to us over and over and over again. And now so many of us are like, I'm, you know what? I don't believe them. I don't believe they didn't come up with this. You know, that's how bad it is. They came up with, Fauci should have gone to prison for the rest of his life. He killed millions of people. And he did it knowingly. He knew, we have all the evidence of it. You know, Jason, it is so crazy. I look back at that special that we did back in the day when nobody had done a special yet on COVID. And we're exposing all the documents and showing how the Fed is actually making money with all of these, pharmaceutical companies that are coming up with new ways to not get the coronavirus. And everything you did, it made it worse. You got more sick. And yet they were making plenty of money, and people were making money like Fauci. We have all of the receipts on this one. So now you look at this and you're like, I don't know. But how do you save yourself? If you don't have a leader that you actually trust, what do you do?
4: Yeah,
0: you know how many people are going to say, there's no way I'm going to lock myself in? Then what do the police have to do? And this is the Bubba effect. This is the Bubba effect. But instead of Bubba going out and shooting somebody, a Sikh, because he doesn't know the difference between a Muslim and a Sikh, and, you know, Bubba sees that his whole town is now overrun by Sharia law people that are raping children, and the government won't do anything, and he, you know, kills a Sikh, and everybody in town goes, yeah, you know what? We'll take care of Bubba. What he did was wrong, and we'll try him for that. You get out of here, federal government. You have nothing to do here. You caused the problem. The same thing can be said here, except instead of killing somebody, you know, it's somebody saying, I'm not going to stay in. And you kind of look at them and say, go out, and they're, you know, doing their thing. You kind of like, you know what? It's like, Bubba, I see how you can feel that way, Bubba. I get it. You know, it's not your fault. They caused it. They've lied, and they never corrected it. And now I think it's too late. If this actually would be a bad thing, it's going to be too late. Agree or disagree?
4: Yeah.
2: I'm trying to not get nervous. The CDC actually had a press conference, and they seemed pretty chill about it. Or flippant, depending on your worldview.
0: I trust RFK.
2: I trust Jay Bhattacharya.
0: I do too. Yeah, that is the one thing that's going for us is the guys who were there saying, hey, all this is a lie, are now running the CDC and you know.
26: Well, tell me what you think about this. He said, the CDC doctor said there's no guarantee.

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2: 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Coldness and heartlessness are undermining today's suspense movies. The end. Don't go see it. 0 stars.
0: As well as from all the citizen critics out there.
3: So we loved our experience here because I read all the reviews beforehand and did not stay, eat dinner, or officially tour here.
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0: We'll find some useful tips.
3: This is in German. Do not buy unless you speak German. As you can tell from this review, I speak English and not German.
2: Because we won the war.
3: Well,
1: and some pretty useless tips.
0: Oh, it has wall-to-wall profanity and vulgar language.
4: Can't you just make a movie about mobsters where they don't swear?
0: We'll uncover some startling truths. September 11th was still more than a week away.
4: He claiming Mr. Rogers had something to do with 9/11?
3: I think he's not claiming it. I think he's about to prove it, Greg.
0: We'll go on a journey of self-discovery.
4: Night of the Comet is one of the greatest movies.
3: Yeah.
4: Well,
3: no, it's not, but...
4: I immediately back off this.
0: And confront our own shameful opinions.
4: Why should the pros who get, at least they get paid for it? Why do I want to do this for free? Like, my opinion on, what was that band that I really got out in front of?
3: The New Radicals.
4: The New Radicals. Yeah, I was like, I think this guy's like the next Stevie Wonder.
1: But mostly, it'll be a bunch of nonsense like this.
4: Yeah, use Bing.
3: Bing.
4: Let me Bing it.
3: Yeah, I'm going to Bing this.
4: Bing.
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6: We'll remain partly to mostly cloudy as we go into the evening and overnight hours. Temperatures cooling down into low 60s. And then for your Sunday, mostly sunny with just a stray shower possible in East Alabama. High temperatures in the upper 80s. From the WBRC 6 Weather Center, I'm meteorologist Matt Daniel.
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0: you see about Spencer Pratt, the guy who's running for mayor in Los Angeles? He is saying he's had talks with the Department of Justice about all of the corruption that is happening. He said he's talked to somebody and he said these city officials are going down. So we got the goods on them. Now, he said that he talked to somebody at City Hall, insiders at City Hall, and said, you know, they're shredding all of their documents. Don't know if that's true, but that's what he's saying. You guys have to go hurry up because they're shredding the documents. And he said, but he trusts his team to be able to go in and put it together even without the documents. He said the NGOs and the corruption in Los Angeles are absolutely out of control. Believe it. I absolutely believe it. Do you see what the State Department was tweeting out?
1: It was incredible.
0: I mean, the State Department has been bad almost from the beginning of our country. But in the last 100 years, it's been the State Department that has been keeping us in all of these wars. By the way, it wasn't our Department of War's Defense Department or anything else that was responsible for the breakdown and the embarrassing exit in Afghanistan. For the first time, the president, Joe Biden, assigned that to the State Department. They have no idea what they're doing. They get us into wars. They don't know how to get us out. The State Department ran that entire show. It's the State Department that is the real problem. They started tweeting about how we are getting out of the UN review of global compact on migration. This is something we did, Jason. How many years ago did we do a show on the global migration compact for the UN and what they were doing on our own borders and doing all around the world to bring people in?
1: Looks like we don't have Jason.
0: Jason, okay.
1: But we'll dig up that show and we'll post it to the community wall on Torch.
0: So here's what they tweeted. State Department tweeted, UN agencies systematically facilitated mass migration to America and Europe, even as citizens of these nations called for restrictions on migration. Now the Global Compact's latest report urges nations to expand migration pathways and pursue regularization of migrants. UN, then the next tweet, UN agencies working with the NGOs they fund established a migration corridor through Central America and to the U.S. border. The American people suffered under an unprecedented wave of mass migration. The UN was on the ground pipelining migrants to our southern border. We know this to be true because we did that special. UN officials, next tweet, greeted migrants along the route through their deadly Darien Gap. UN-funded NGOs handed out maps to migrants en route to the U.S. After facilitating mass migration into the United States, the UN agencies condemned the deportation of illegal immigrants. True. Next tweet. As Europe endured sustained migratory pressure, UN officials staffed all ends of the Mediterranean migration route from the coast of Libya to the shores of the Aegean and islands of Greece. Then the UN agencies condemned frontline states who refused to open their borders. Next tweet. This all yesterday from our State Department. While the United Kingdom faced unprecedented illegal boat crossings, UN agencies condemned plans for deportations. UN officials lobbied aviation regulators to prevent the deportation of migrants, an appalling violation of the U.S. national sovereignty. Next tweet. The Global Compact on Migration claims to support safe migration. For the citizens of Western nations, mass migration was never safe. It introduced new security threats, imposed financial strains, and undermined the cohesion of our societies. I would add also, look at the rapes and the number of children that were disappeared along those trails. The United States will not legalize global compacts that enable mass migration into America or Western nations. Under President Trump, the State Department will facilitate re-migration, not replacement migration. That is stunning coming from the United States of America, and in particular coming from the U.S. State Department. Putting the world on notice, at least under this president, none of this stuff is going to stand.
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10: 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Forget the bull. 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Vote Andrew Jones in the May 19th Republican primary.
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14: Have you been paying attention to that Senate race in District 10?
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19: Iraqi national nabbed for terror plots. I'm Jane Fergus, Fox News. An Iraqi man charged with coordinating nearly 20 terror attacks in Europe and planning attacks in the U.S. and Canada as well. He's been brought to New York. Fox's Alexis McAdams is in New York City with details on the arrest of Mohammed Dawood al-Saadi.
20: The targets were Americans, Jewish people, and any U.S. interests, according to investigators. These are some of the cases. Planning bombs at the Israeli embassy in London, a Bank of America building in Paris, and a synagogue target in New York City, Los Angeles, and Scottsdale. Al-Saadi was taken into custody in Turkey, taken down with information from an undercover agent who was posing as a member of a Mexican cartel group. They arrested Al-Saadi, brought him here to New York City, where he's facing 6 counts of terrorism-related offenses. For the motive in this investigation, the DOJ says the suspect was close to Qasem Soleimani. That's one of Iran's most powerful military commanders who was killed in a United States airstrike back in 2020. The feds believe his recent plans were retribution for taking that man out.
19: The investigation is ongoing, but federal officials say they believe al-Saadi was not acting alone. As President Trump says the U.S. and Nigeria took out a top ISIS leader, Israel is making a similar claim about one of its enemies.
21: Israel says it killed the leader of the Hamas military wing in an airstrike. Israel adds that Izz al-Din al-Haddad was one of the last remaining Hamas commanders who helped plan the October 7th attack nearly 3 years ago, which killed 1,200 and saw more than 250 people taken hostage. Now Israel killed 6 other people along with al-Haddad, according to his family. The killings come as the ceasefire between Israel and Hamas remains fragile.
19: It's Fox's Roger Stern. 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
22: Still no word on how a bomb wound up in a reservoir that serves as the sole source of drinking water for the Mobile area. The director of the water and sewer system called the grenade-type IED an unprecedented threat. It was secured and detonated by federal, state, and local law enforcement. The investigation is ongoing. Officials say they are increasing security at the reservoir. Following the murder of a nurse in Tuscaloosa, the mayor says it points to a crisis in the state's mental health system.
23: The accused murderer of Ada Doss asked to be dropped off at DCH because he was having a mental health issue. Mayor Walt Maddox tells JT on Alabama's Morning News that the mental health care system in the state is broken.
24: When I was elected mayor, JT, Bryce Hospital, the state's leading mental health institution, had nearly 800 beds. Today it has 263.
23: He says that leads to major issues for Tuscaloosa, Birmingham, Huntsville, Mobile, and Montgomery. Funding has been cut off. That's the major issue, not only statewide, but nationwide.
24: We'll continue to expand our behavioral health unit. We have 26 police officers that do nothing but mental health calls. 26 police officers and 4 social workers. That's how bad the state's mental health system is today.
23: And that's just one police department in one city. I'm Leah Brandon.
22: The search is ongoing at a landfill in the Wiregrass for the body of 2-year-old Genesis Reed. Authorities say the child was killed by her mother. More than 70 law enforcement personnel are involved in the search. Businessman Dale Gilley is helping provide meals.
25: Whenever we had the opportunity to help with the investigators out there at the landfill, it was a no-brainer. You know, it's our community.
22: Officials say the search could take months. College baseball tonight, Alabama hosting Ole Miss. Auburn welcomes Georgia. I'm Jim Faraday.
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10: 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Don't believe the bull. Andrew Jones is one of us, a local farmer and small business owner right here in District 10. 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He supported tough bills to crack down on illegal immigration, protected our veterans, and he brought home real improvements for our roads and schools. 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Because Andrew Jones won't play their games. He won't roll over. He won't sell out. He puts us first every single day. On May 19th, tell those outsiders we aren't buying the misleading attacks. Forget the bull. Keep a good man fighting for us. Vote Andrew Jones in the May 19th Republican primary.
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5: Will remain dry as we go into the overnight hours. Temperatures cooling down into the upper 50s and low 60s. We'll end up with a mostly sunny sky Sunday afternoon. An isolated shower possible in East Alabama. Otherwise, we stay dry with high temperatures in the upper 80s. From the WBRC 6 Weather Center, I'm meteorologist Matt Daniel.
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6: Or ask me anything. And then do me a favor and go follow me on social media platforms. They're all at Michael D. Brown. X, Facebook, Instagram, all at Michael D. Brown. And then, as I said, and I'm going to keep pushing this because obviously people keep subscribing to it. And I think that's fantastic. I started a Substack a couple of weeks ago, and I'm trying to post two articles a week that may increase, but I won't do less than two, that are of topics that I've talked about that I think need expounding. Or they might be a local topic that I think is applicable all around the country that I want, kind of like I use California's example of what not to do. Well, Colorado's becoming, in fact, in many ways, there are some metrics where we are worse than California. So I try to use, I write about those stories too. So if you want to subscribe to that pot, to that Substack, it is Heck of a Job. HECKUVAJOB, heck of a job, .substack.com. Go over and subscribe to that right now. Got it? All right, now let's get rolling. I would call this segment, however long it's going to take us to do this, the Emperor's New Trade Deal. So Trump went to Beijing, and I kind of want to tell you what I think happened, what it means, and did anybody win? And for us to understand what happened in Beijing, we've got to understand the chessboard. This is all about a giant chessboard. So Trump arrived in China back on May 13th for a two-day state visit. That was his first trip back into China since 2017. And it is, as Joe Biden would say, it is kind of a BFD because it's a moment when the two superpowers were simultaneously trading barbs and trading goods, and navigating a hot war in the Middle East that I don't think either country fully controls right now. I think we could control it. I think China could influence it. And I honestly kind of woke up. I'm broadcasting live right now on Saturday, May 16th. It's about 10:08 Mountain Time. And I honestly kind of expected to wake up this morning and hear that, oh, we got boots on the ground. We're bombing the crap out of Tehran. Or we've taken Karg Island. I really thought we might have some of that going, but we don't. So that's why I say that neither party right now has full control of what's going on in the Middle East. And we also have learned, since you and I last talked, we've also learned that Saudi Arabia and the UAE, unbeknownst, at least to us out in the public, that when the Iranians and the Islamic Revolutionary Guard Corps, the IRGC, attacked Oman and UAE and Saudi Arabia, they struck back. You know, I would just say this. All you need to know, I know I'm off on trade and Beijing and China, but let me just make a real quick footnote here. That's really all you need to know about the war in the Middle East. Nobody except the Russians, maybe the Houthis, but not the country of Yemen. Nobody but Russia and China are really behind the Iranians. The entire world recognizes that they're the bully, they're the troublemaker, and that presidents of this country have for decades now said we're going to do something they never have, and Trump finally has, and now the media's jumping on. And I find it fascinating that oftentimes when I listen to the cabal, it sounds like they're actually on the side of the Iranians. They're not on our side. They're not even on the side of the world. I thought they were citizens of the world. But I digress. Back to the summit. This was not a spontaneous summit. The groundwork actually goes back to last October. That's when Trump and Xi first met face-to-face during Trump's second term. That meeting produced a 90-day tariff truce. Remember that? Trump was imposing all of his tariffs, but after that meeting, you know what? We're going to set these aside for a moment. But that meeting also set the stage for what the Trump administration framed as the next step. A real state visit, a proper state visit where we go to somebody else's capital with all the pomp and the ceremony, the circumstance, all the theater that, quite honestly, Xi Jinping does better than I think almost anybody else in the planet. They know how to put on a show. Trump gets off Air Force One like at 8:30 p.m. It's kind of foggy and hazy because of all the pollution, but if they got all these little kids out waving flags, yeah, they know how to put on a show. Now, the Iranian war, Operation Epic Fury, launched back in late February, kind of complicated the timeline. This trip was originally set for this past April, but then it gets pushed to this past week in May while the Strait of Hormuz situation was playing out. And here's the part that the cabal will not lead with. When Trump finally did touch down at Beijing Capital International Airport, he did so having already reopened the Strait of Hormuz. And I don't think that's a minor detail. That's the hand that Trump held walking into the room. Oh, but Michael, I thought we blocked the blockade. Well, just hang on. We'll get to that. And then the pageantry. I'm always fascinated by the pageantry. I've been on trips with the president and the secretary of state when we land in a foreign country, and it's always amazing how they really want to put on a show because we really are still the world's superpower. And even if you live in a communist country, a communist dictator like Xi Jinping wants his people to see that, oh, I'm the big guy. I'm the

0: Hail to the Chief, YMCA. Yes, YMCA. So she took Trump to Zhongshanhai, the walled leadership compound. That kind of functions as the Chinese equivalent of maybe the Oval Office. Kind of like the Oval Office combined with maybe Buckingham Palace. Foreign leaders almost never get invited to do that. That's diplomatic currency. And that was meant to signal that Xi personally values the relationship that he has with Donald Trump. And Trump being Trump, of course, he leaned into that hard. He calls Xi Jinping a man straight out of central casting. Literally, straight out of central casting. He admired the roses in the garden. He said Xi would give him a big fat hug for reopening the strait. And then in a Fox interview taped from Beijing, Trump described Xi as tall, very tall, especially for this country. Really? So, yeah, he's a really tall Chinaman compared to all the other Chinamen who are really short. I mean, that's Trump. Classic Trump, right? But here's where you got to separate the theater from the substance. Because the theater is designed to specifically blur the line between the theater and the substance. Xi's goal in staging that lavish welcome, that's not hospitality. It's leverage. Every picture of Trump smiling next to Xi, every handshake in front of some gilded tapestry is a picture that Beijing distributes globally to signal America is dealing with us as equals. And in fact, here in this country, the Council on Foreign Relations noted it bluntly. Xi proposed that the great rejuvenation of the Chinese nation and make America great again go hand in hand. Let me tell you something, gang. That's not a toast. That is a strategic framing that's designed to normalize the equivalence of two opposite political systems. It's the Weekend with Michael Brown. Text lines open, 33103, keyword Michael. Victor Davis Hanson says something really interesting. I'll be right back.
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10: Russ Faria was charged with a crime that he swore he did not commit.
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3: Fox News. I'm Deborah Valentine. A global leader for ISIS taken out by U.S. and Israeli forces in Africa. Fox's Alex Hogan reports.
4: Bilal al-Manouki was a key figure in ISIS who provided strategic guidance and financial operations in developing and manufacturing weapons. No U.S. service members were harmed, and officials tell Fox that all service members made it back safely.
3: An Israeli airstrike in Gaza has killed Hamas military wing leader Izzeldin al-Haddad. The Israeli military said today that al-Haddad was one of the last surviving architects of the Hamas-led attacks on southern Israel on October 7, 2023. Hamas confirmed his death. The Republican primary underway in Louisiana. President Trump has expressed support for Congresswoman Julia Letlow to unseat incumbent Senator Bill Cassidy. Only GOP candidates are in the running. 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
5: Alabama voter burnout is possible in the next few months. A series of elections starts Tuesday with the primaries and then special elections. Baldwin County Probate Judge Harry DeLive tells NBC 15.
6: We'll see probably 28-30% turnout in the primary based on history. Special elections, I would expect a very small turnout.
5: Runoffs are possible in several races, especially those with more than two candidates. Local leaders say it's important to vote because local elections impact daily life directly. An Alabama woman is suing Carnival Cruise Lines after she fell off her mobility scooter on a Carnival cruise. She's Etta Brock, and her suit alleges Carnival negligence when she fell while getting off a Carnival cruise ship early last year. I'm Charlie O'Brien.
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7: Have you been paying attention to that Senate race in District 10?
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14: Will remain dry as we go into the overnight hours. Temperatures cooling down into the upper 50s and low 60s. We'll end up with a mostly sunny sky Sunday afternoon. An isolated shower possible in East Alabama. Otherwise, we stay dry with high temperatures in the upper 80s. From the WBRC 6 Weather Center, I'm meteorologist Matt Daniel.
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0: 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I did lots of things. 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
4: A top ISIS leader killed. I'm Deborah Valentine, Fox News. Several ISIS leaders killed in Nigeria during a joint operation between U.S. and Nigerian forces. Fox's Alex Hogan is at the White House with details.
5: The U.S. military says this was a joint operation between U.S. forces and armed forces in Nigeria to target and kill several members of ISIS. The U.S. military's Africa Command releasing footage and calling ISIS leader Abu Bilal al-Manuki the most active terrorist in the world, saying that he had a history of helping plan attacks and abductions. Officials tell Fox that all service members who were involved in this strike did make it back safely. President Trump made the initial announcement on Truth Social, writing, al-Manuki, second in command of ISIS globally, thought he could hide in Africa, but little did he know we had sources who kept us informed on what he was doing.
4: The Nigerian president thanked President Trump and claimed that the strike was an example of the cooperation between the two countries. The Strait of Hormuz remains closed. Fox's Lucas Tomlinson is in Dubai with more.
6: Issues with the Strait of Hormuz continue. Here's President Trump's interview with Rhett Baer explaining why opening the Strait of Hormuz remains a challenge.
7: To stop the strait is very easy. All they have to do is say, we dropped a mine in the strait someplace.
6: More than 1,500 ships remain stranded in the Persian Gulf, including those filled with oil and fertilizer. Today, a senior Iranian official posted new plans for the toll booth that ships who want to make the risky transit through the Strait of Hormuz have to do, saying, quote, the necessary fees will be collected for the specialized services provided under this mechanism. This route will remain closed to the operators of the so-called Freedom Project.
4: Officials claim the ceasefire remains in effect. Eight people injured, including four critically, after a driver intentionally plowed into pedestrians on a sidewalk in northern Italy. The driver tried to flee but was tackled by pedestrians and arrested by police. 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
8: The nation's eyes are on Selma and Montgomery today. They're hosting thousands in rallies against redistricting nationwide. Latasha Brown with Black Voters Matter tells News 12.
9: We have over 109 buses scheduled to come. The majority of people are coming from surrounding states, but we have vans coming from Oregon and buses coming from Ohio.
8: Events starting in Selma at Tabernacle Baptist Church Saturday morning, then a march across the Edmund Pettus Bridge. Later, a rally outside the state capitol in Montgomery. Montgomery Police Chief Jim Graybois telling News 12.
10: We want to make sure that people will be able to enter through the marked entryway points, checkpoints that actually involve safety checks.
8: U.S. Senator Cory Booker is slated to attend. He calls redistricting an unprecedented assault on voter rights. Conservative groups are sounding an alarm over gambling money in Alabama. A coalition of nine groups sending a letter to state officials asking for an investigation of huge gambling-linked campaign contributions. They worry it could lead to legalized sports betting. Police in the southwestern Alabama town of Citronelle are mourning one of their own. Citronelle officer Dylan Owen killed Thursday when his patrol car hit a tree. Police chief Chris McLean calls it a tremendous shock.
11: Outstanding young officer. He was 26 years of age. Had a very good rapport with the community. He was very well-liked and well-respected throughout the community.
8: Mayor Jason Stringer says it's like losing a family member. New Census Bureau figures out Thursday show Birmingham leads the state in population loss. The Bureau says the Birmingham population declined 900 people last year, most of them moving to the suburbs. I'm Charlie O'Brien.
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12: 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Don't believe the bull. Andrew Jones is one of us, a local farmer and small business owner right here in District 10. 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Andrew delivered the largest tax cut in Alabama history. 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He supported tough bills to crack down on illegal immigration, protected our veterans, and he brought home real improvements for our roads and schools. 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Because Andrew Jones won't play their games. He won't roll over. He won't sell out. He puts us first every single day. On May 19th, tell those outsiders we aren't buying the misleading attacks. Forget the bull. Keep a good man fighting for us. Vote Andrew Jones in the May 19th Republican primary.
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15: We'll remain dry as we go into the overnight hours. Temperatures cooling down into the upper 50s and low 60s. We'll end up with a mostly sunny sky Sunday afternoon. An isolated shower possible in East Alabama. Otherwise, we stay dry with high temperatures in the upper 80s. From the WBRC 6 Weather Center, I'm meteorologist Matt Daniel.
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0: two other things I would say are in favor of the EEOC. There's the reasonable accommodation requirement. Now, the franchisee owner, Hatch Trick of Chick-fil-A, they're going to argue that they did offer an accommodation, a lateral move to a driver's position. Now, the courts have held that an accommodation need not be the employee's preferred accommodation. It only needs to be a reasonable accommodation. So if a court were to view the driver role as a genuine alternative, even if it has reduced pay, that could blunt the Equal Employment Opportunity Commission's termination argument, though the pay cut element still, I think, is kind of problematic. Then you have the franchise versus the corporate distinction. This is why I've tried to use both Hatch Trick, the owner of the franchise, and Chick-fil-A, the underlying owner of the corporate name. Chick-fil-A corporate has already distanced itself from this lawsuit. They told an ABC affiliate that all employment decisions are the exclusive responsibility of each individual restaurant owner. Now, I will just tell you up front, that is standard franchise insulation. Interestingly, I think the EEOC understands that. They sued only the franchise owner. They did not sue Chick-fil-A corporate, which was legally smart. But it also means there's what? There's no deeper pocket corporate defendant to pressure into a settlement. So where's this going? Well, there are a few kind of interesting twists and turns that I want to tell you about. It's the Weekend with Michael Brown. Hang tight. I'll be right back.
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Hey, welcome back to the weekend with Michael Brown. Glad to have you with me. I think it is absolutely stunning how rapidly the Democrats' prospects for the midterm elections are starting to collapse. Listen to this report from the Cook Report. It's reliably Democrat-leaning that they published this week. They looked at Virginia, Tennessee, and Florida. In Virginia congressional districts 1, 2, 5, and 6, they've gone from safe Democrat to lean Republican. Virginia 2 is a toss-up. Virginia 5 and 6 are now safe Republican. In Tennessee, congressional district 9, from safe Democrat to safe Republican. In Florida, Florida's congressional seats 9, 14, 22, and 25, safe Democrat, are now all likely or lean Republican, except Florida 25, which is now a toss-up. If you take those three states, the total now, according to the Cook Political Report, their House ratings changes. Republicans are up 7. Democrats are down 9. Toss-ups are up 2. Those are 9 moves, all of them negatively impacting Democrats. That leads to the Republican Party now taking a narrow lead in this ranking for the first time in the current cycle. Now, here's the thing about the Cook Report that I want you to know. It is heavily biased toward the Democrats. Now, that wasn't always the case. 15, maybe 20 years ago, the Cook Report was as balanced as anything could possibly be in U.S. politics. But since its founder, former Democrat staffer and operative Charlie Cook, kind of began to fade off into retirement, that operation has been taken over by a younger, woker crowd, and the reputation of the Cook Report has suffered accordingly, which is actually positive news for Republican candidates in this instance, because if the Cook Report is showing the Republicans now with a +2 lead in its effort to hold on to its House majority in November, that means the Republican lead is likely bigger than that. The Cook Report just doesn't want anybody to know it yet. When you go to Open Source Zone, which is an account over on X, they have a crystal ball outlook. And as of this past week, they show Republicans at 211, Democrats at 208, and toss-ups at 16. The Inside Elections report, Republicans at 217, Democrats at 207, toss-ups at 11. And then go back to the Cook. Republicans 209, Democrats 208, toss-ups 18. And that's the most Democrat point. So it's looking pretty good. Now, the crystal ball outlook that I told you about, that's Larry Sabato's operation. Now, Sabato was, before Trump came along, a fairly level-headed guy who could be counted on for projections based on pretty sterile, just fact-based analysis. That went out the window in 2016 because Larry Sabato, the Democrat college professor, got full-on Trump derangement syndrome. Now his projections carry all the weight of a fine dining review published by the Hamburglar because everybody knows he's shading things in the Democrats' favor. I'm not as familiar with Nathan Gonzalez, the founder and editor and publisher of Inside Elections, but we should note that he's a former writer for the Hard Left Roll Call publication. So it's pretty safe bet he's probably not a MAGA guy, right? So what's happening now that has caused this precipitous fall for the Democrats? Given that they had the most experts projecting they would pick up anywhere between 20 to 30 seats as recently as just a few months ago. Remember, the shift in this race has come about since the advent of the Iranian war, which all the pollsters, both real and fake, have guaranteed you and me is extremely unpopular with likely voters, and it's going to destroy the Republican Party. I think there are two huge dynamics in play. First, you got the obvious mid-decade redistricting wars. That was started back in 2025 in Texas. Now, again, the Democrat toadies in the legacy media in the cabal have assured us the Dems would emerge victorious in that battle. But nope. In reality, Republicans have dominated that battle,
and they've picked up a net 8 seats across the entire country so far. And that dominance in the mid-decade battle has now been augmented by that court decision in Louisiana approving that new congressional map drawn by the Louisiana legislature and more recently by Supreme Court decisions that struck down the Democrat Party's long-term ability to draw maps based on race. Those decisions, that's already added a dozen more safe Republican districts, some of which are not included in those projections I told you about, and will be added as even more seats come online in the coming weeks. So I think when all this kind of comes out in the wash, I think the Republicans are going to have a net plus 15 or more safe districts in the midterms because of the redistricting fight alone. And then there's another dynamic going on. Independent voters are looking for any port in this storm and are increasingly cozying up with Republicans. Now, sure, there are squishy independents who have such a hard time accepting the real nature of the Democrat Party.